0: Their call of "let's roll" became the mantra of a grieving nation.
1: In Jacksonville, Mississippi, a man has been arrested in connection with the death of 29-year-old Tasia Fortune. Police say the body was found hanging behind a tree. OpenAI confirmed its AI agents were involved in another cyber attack in May on RubyGems website service, where they broke out into the open internet. This 2 months after a separate known incident involving Hugging Face. This is ABC News. Federal health officials have officially declared the Cyclospora food poisoning outbreak over. Nearly 13,000 cases linked to tainted iceberg lettuce were reported. A California couple's surrogate who refused their wishes to have an abortion has asked the U.S. Supreme Court to intervene.
2: A provision in the surrogacy contract allowed biological parents Omar Ahmed and Nashin Gilkar to terminate the pregnancy if the fetus McKenna West was caring for them had a serious health issue. That's what happened at around 23 weeks, but West says,
3: when the decision to end his life was made, it was selfish.
2: West gave birth last month and wants custody, but the courts so far have sided with Ahmed and Gilkar. The baby remains hospitalized and facing several surgeries as West and her attorneys appeal to the U.S. Supreme Court. Jim Ryan, ABC News in Dallas-Fort Worth.
1: Next week, Prince Harry will make his first public appearances in the United Kingdom since moving back with his family. Dave Packer, ABC News.
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6: I wish I liked to go on hike.

Andrew here with a check of the Chapelboro concert calendar. Los Angeles dream pop project Love Spells is coming to Cat's Cradle Backroom. It'll be on Saturday, September 19th. Boston singer-songwriter B.B. Stockwell is bringing her indie folk to Cat's Cradle Backroom as well. That show will be on Friday, September 25th. And looking to October, Cat's Cradle will have Frog, Queens-based indie rock band with a little Americana tilt to them. 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

0: With your hometown news update, I'm Andrew Stuckey. We start in Chapel Hill, where the town council met Wednesday night to tackle the first half of the town's new land use management ordinance rewrite. The almost 750-page document has a lot to unpack. Chapel Hill Mayor Jess Anderson shared some highlights with us earlier in the week.
1: We spent about 3 hours talking through three big areas. One was making the ordinance easier to understand and use, supporting economic development while making thoughtful decisions about where and how we grow, and thinking about how new development will shape the places that we experience every day.
0: Jess Anderson speaking there. 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To sports, UNC football starting their home slate tomorrow against East Tennessee State, but it comes after two tumultuous weeks for the program. With more, here is 97.9 The Hill's Michael Coe.
2: It's been 13 days since UNC got TCU to jump off sides. Chris O'Kelly tapped a Horned Frog defender on the helmet, and Bill Belichick vigorously signaled for a first down, sealing the Tar Heels' 15-10 win in Ireland. The messaging after that game was mostly positive. Some pundits who had picked TCU to win believe the Tar Heels could be better than many thought before the season. Others stayed in wait-and-see mode. After all, who knows how good TCU actually is? The point being, the UNC headlines, for once, were all football-related. But that pleasant break didn't even last a week, as last Thursday, suspended general manager Michael Lombardi resigned, and WRAL published a bombshell report about the program's internal investigation.
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1: ABC News, I'm Dave Packer. One of the remembrances taking place on this 25th anniversary of the September 11th attacks at the Department of Homeland Security, which was created in 2003 as a direct result of the tragedies. Secretary Mark Wayne Mullen at a ceremony there saying the department is always hard at work.
2: We can't afford to miss one opportunity to prevent it from happening again.
1: An arrest today in the death of Taysa Fortune, the black woman found hanging from a tree last month in Mississippi. Officials say the suspect, Jacques Ratcliffe, an association with Fortune, but didn't give more details. Prices keep rising, the cost of energy playing a big part in today's report, pushing inflation to 3.4%, as investors now expecting a Fed rate hike next week. North Korea launching more ballistic missiles toward the sea, this a day after the U.S., South Korea, and Japan ended their trilateral military drill that North Korea views as a security threat. This is ABC News. Florida's Department of Highway and Motor Vehicles experienced a cyber breach by a criminal organization, according to the agency. It happened September 4th. It's not known if any data was compromised. An indictment in a Washington state wildfire.
3: The Old Trails fire destroyed hundreds of homes as flames went racing through neighborhoods in high wind and low humidity. Now federal prosecutors in Spokane say a grand jury has indicted Aaron Farinacci for arson. He's a man who's already facing state charges accused of plotting the best time to start the fire and setting it to do maximum damage. He allegedly told investigators fire is beautiful and like rebirth. At a hearing on the state charges, proceedings were put on hold so his mental health could be evaluated. Alex Stone, ABC News.
1: It's the first step to renaming an airport in honor of Dolly Parton. The Metropolitan Nashville Airport Authority has voted to begin the process of modifying the airport's name. Dave Packer, ABC News.
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I said, are you gonna be my girl? 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

0: 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Holla.
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For many CHCCS students and parents, the first weeks of the new school year were marred by issues with buses. A data issue and a lack of timely response by the district's transportation office led to hundreds of students expecting school bus assignments being left without one. And even 3 weeks into the school year, CHCCS leaders are still working to resolve the issue. Head to our news section for the latest. The UNC football program will not host any unofficial or official recruiting visits at its home opener against ETSU Saturday afternoon. A university spokesman confirmed the news, which was first reported by Inside Carolina Wednesday. Go to our sports section for the details. And finally, Emma Bishop and Ellery Smith of the Carolina Junebugs stopped by Live and Local following the release of their debut full-length album, Sweet Enough. Head to our Town Square section to give it a listen. It's all on chapelboro.com.

0: With your hometown news update, I'm Andrew Stuckey. We start in Chapel Hill, where the town council met Wednesday night to tackle the first half of the town's new land use management ordinance rewrite. The almost 750-page document has a lot to unpack. Chapel Hill Mayor Jess Anderson shared some highlights with us earlier in the week.
1: We spent about 3 hours talking through three big areas. One was making the ordinance easier to understand and use, supporting economic development while making thoughtful decisions about where and how we grow, and thinking about how new development will shape the places that we experience every day.
0: Jess Anderson speaking there. 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To sports, UNC football starting their home slate tomorrow against East Tennessee State, but it comes after two tumultuous weeks for the program. 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
2: It's been 13 days since UNC got TCU to jump off sides. Chris O'Kelly tapped a Horned Frog defender on the helmet, and Bill Belichick vigorously signaled for a first down, sealing the Tar Heels' 15-10 win in Ireland. The messaging after that game was mostly positive. Some pundits who had picked TCU to win believe the Tar Heels could be better than many thought before the season. Others stayed in wait-and-see mode. After all, who knows how good TCU actually is? The point being, the UNC headlines for once were all football-related. But that pleasant break didn't even last a week, as last Thursday, suspended general manager Michael Lombardi resigned, and WRAL published a bombshell report about the program's internal investigation.
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0: 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For many CHCCS students and parents, the first weeks of the new school year were marred by issues with buses. A data issue and a lack of timely response by the district's transportation office led to hundreds of students expecting school bus assignments being left without one. And even 3 weeks into the school year, CHCCS leaders are still working to resolve the issue. Head to our news section for the latest. The UNC football program will not host any unofficial or official recruiting visits at its home opener against ETSU Saturday afternoon. A university spokesman confirmed the news, which was first reported by Inside Carolina Wednesday. Go to our sports section for the details. And finally, Emma Bishop and Ellery Smith of the Carolina Junebugs stopped by Live and Local following the release of their debut full-length album, Sweet Enough. Head to our town square section to give it a listen. It's all on chapelboro.com.
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3: We're about to spend a few weeks at New Hope Church talking about what comes after death. I'm Pastor Adam, and I think this conversation matters because for a lot of us, heaven isn't just something we wonder about. There's a person attached to that question. We believe what the Bible says, but we still miss them. We wish we knew more. So we're going to open up the Bible and talk about what we can know, what God has promised, and the comfort we can find there. It's called Afterlife, a series on heaven, and I'd love to have you with us this September at New Hope Church in Durham.
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1: ABC News, I'm Dave Packard. 25 years since the September 11th attacks, at today's Ground Zero ceremony, all former presidents reading the names of the victims by family members. And the last person to go told the crowd that the best way to honor the victims is to stop spreading hate.
2: I think the one parting thing I want to leave everyone with is that you do my dad's legacy and the legacy of all these victims no honor by using this tragedy to spread hate.
1: Iran has gained another potential point of leverage in the U.S. waged war. Iran-backed Houthis in Yemen took control of Yemen's entire Red Sea coast and are threatening a second waterway critical to global trade, the Bab el-Mandeb Strait, a vital route for Saudi oil. More coming to light about that lone juror whose determination to convict Lindsey Clancy caused a mistrial. Records say he was accused by his then-wife for being, quote, physically and emotionally abusive and controlling toward her. This is ABC News. It's officially over.
3: Federal health officials have declared an end to that parasitic food outbreak with cases that were spanning back all the way to mid-July. A total of nearly 13,000 people had become infected after eating tainted lettuce supplied by Taylor Farms. Of those, nearly 600 were so sick they became hospitalized, and two people with underlying conditions died. The CDC says that the recalled lettuce products are no longer available in stores or restaurants. Yuri Benajad, ABC News, New York.
1: South African police say six Nigerian nationals linked to an organized criminal network that allegedly swindled American women out of $6 million via online romance scams are being extradited to the U.S. Just call the Little York Fire Department in Texas, Ferdum Fighters. Together with two Harris County pet officers, they rescued a pair of puppies who got stuck under a sidewalk. During the rescue, they also spotted and addressed a washed-out void that created a collapse hazard on the route to an elementary school, earning them a round of applause. Dave Packer, ABC News.
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5: Hey there, this is social media manager Henry Taylor. Whether it's a clear, sunny day or there are storms on the horizon, skies are blue over on Blue Sky. 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

Andrew here with a check of the Chapelboro concert calendar. Los Angeles dream pop project Love Spells is coming to Cat's Cradle Backroom. That'll be on Saturday, September 19th. Boston singer-songwriter B.B. Stockwell is bringing her indie folk to Cat's Cradle Backroom as well. That show will be on Friday, September 25th. And looking to October, Cat's Cradle will have Frog, Queens-based indie rock band with a little Americana tilt to them. 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

0: With your hometown news update, I'm Andrew Stuckey. We start in Chapel Hill, where the town council met Wednesday night to tackle the first half of the town's new land use management ordinance rewrite. The almost 750-page document has a lot to unpack. Chapel Hill Mayor Jess Anderson shared some highlights with us earlier in the week.
1: We spent about 3 hours talking through three big areas. One was making the ordinance easier to understand and use, supporting economic development while making thoughtful decisions about where and how we grow, and thinking about how new development will shape the places that we experience every day.
0: Jess Anderson speaking there. 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To sports, UNC football starting their home slate tomorrow against East Tennessee State, but it comes after two tumultuous weeks for the program. 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
2: It's been 13 days since UNC got TCU to jump off sides. Christo Kelly tapped a Horned Frog defender on the helmet, and Bill Belichick vigorously signaled for a first down, sealing the Tar Heels' 15-10 win in Ireland. The messaging after that game was mostly positive. Some pundits who had picked TCU to win believe the Tar Heels could be better than many thought before the season. Others stayed in wait-and-see mode. After all, who knows how good TCU actually is? The point being, the UNC headlines for once were all football-related. But that pleasant break didn't even last a week, as last Thursday, suspended general manager Michael Lombardi resigned, and WRAL published a bombshell report about the program's internal investigation.
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6: ABC News, I'm Dave Packer, honoring and remembering the lives lost 25 years after the 9/11 attacks. The traditional moments of silence at all four sites, the Twin Towers, the Pentagon, and Shanksville, Pennsylvania. And then the families who lost loved ones reading their names. Michael Mansaroli Jr. closed with this appeal.
7: You do my dad's legacy and the legacy of all these victims no honor by using this tragedy to spread hate.
6: Acting Secretary of the Navy Hung Chow confirming that U.S. military aircraft did sustain damage during an Iranian attack on a U.S. airbase in Jordan. An arrest has been made in the death of Tysha Fortune, the black woman found hanging from a tree last month in Mississippi. The state medical examiner's office determined that the death was a homicide. A jury today found rapper Lil Kirk not guilty of orchestrating a murder-for-hire plot that resulted in the death of a man near the Beverly Center in California 4 years ago. This is ABC News. California is in the grips of a heat wave, and fire departments are seeing more heat-related illnesses.
8: In San Marino, near Pasadena, heat stroke patients are being put into large bags and covered with ice to rapidly bring down their body temperature. Medics carry the tarp-like bags and can put someone in one and fill it with ice, the goal being to reduce a patient's body temperature as quickly as possible. Firefighter Andre Serrano.
9: We keep a large cooler full of ice every morning. We make sure it's fully stocked.
8: He says a man who was recently found suffering from the heat had an internal body temperature of 106 degrees. After putting him in the ice, his body temperature came down to 99 degrees. Alex Stone, ABC News, Los Angeles.
6: Former NFL running back LaShawn Johnson has been sentenced to 5 years in federal prison for running a massive dogfighting operations. And it's the discovery of a lifetime. Using a metal detector, an amateur archaeologist found thousands of silver coins from the late Iron Age of the Vikings in a Finnish town. Dave Packer, ABC News.
10: Man, I love this place. I've been surfing here since I was a kid. Now, seeing my grandson out on the water, it means everything to me. Watching him and taking in the blue waves, the sea breeze, the blurry horizon.
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I'm Ron Stutz. 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I follow WCHL Chapelboro on social media, Facebook, Instagram, all of that, for all the latest news and community information.

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Hey there, this is Henry Taylor, and here's what you can find on chapelboro.com today. For many CHCCS students and parents, the first weeks of the new school year were marred by issues with buses. A data issue and a lack of timely response by the district's transportation office led to hundreds of students expecting school bus assignments being left without one. And even 3 weeks into the school year, CHCCS leaders are still working to resolve the issue. Head to our news section for the latest. The UNC football program will not host any unofficial or official recruiting visits at its home opener against ETSU Saturday afternoon. A university spokesman confirmed the news, which was first reported by Inside Carolina Wednesday. Go to our sports section for the details. And finally, Emma Bishop and Ellery Smith of the Carolina Junebugs stopped by Live and Local following the release of their debut full-length album, Sweet Enough. Head to our Town Square section to give it a listen. It's all on chapelboro.com.

0: With your hometown news update, I'm Andrew Stuckey. We start in Chapel Hill, where the town council met Wednesday night to tackle the first half of the town's new land use management ordinance rewrite. The almost 750-page document has a lot to unpack. Chapel Hill Mayor Jess Anderson shared some highlights with us earlier in the week.
1: We spent about 3 hours talking through three big areas. One was making the ordinance easier to understand and use, supporting economic development while making thoughtful decisions about where and how we grow, and thinking about how new development will shape the places that we experience every day.
0: Jess Anderson speaking there. 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To sports, UNC football starting their home slate tomorrow against East Tennessee State, but it comes after two tumultuous weeks for the program. 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
2: It's been 13 days since UNC got TCU to jump off sides. Chris O'Kelly tapped a Horned Frog defender on the helmet, and Bill Belichick vigorously signaled for a first down, sealing the Tar Heels' 15-10 win in Ireland. The messaging after that game was mostly positive. Some pundits who had picked TCU to win believed the Tar Heels could be better than many thought before the season. Others stayed in wait-and-see mode. After all, who knows how good TCU actually is? The point being, the UNC headlines for once were all football-related. But that pleasant break didn't even last a week, as last Thursday, suspended general manager Michael Lombardi resigned, and WRAL published a bombshell report about the program's internal investigation.
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0: This is Henry Taylor, and here's what you can find on chapelboro.com today. For many CHCCS students and parents, the first weeks of the new school year were marred by issues with buses. A data issue and a lack of timely response by the district's transportation office led to hundreds of students expecting school bus assignments being left without one. And even 3 weeks into the school year, CHCCS leaders are still working to resolve the issue. Head to our news section for the latest. The UNC football program will not host any unofficial or official recruiting visits at its home opener against ETSU Saturday afternoon. A university spokesman confirmed the news, which was first reported by Inside Carolina Wednesday. Go to our sports section for the details. And finally, Emma Bishop and Ellery Smith of the Carolina Junebugs stopped by Live and Local following the release of their debut full-length album, Sweet Enough. Head to our town square section to give it a listen. It's all on chapelboro.com.
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0: Andrew here with a check of the Chapelboro concert calendar. Los Angeles dream pop project Love Spells is coming to Cat's Cradle Backroom. That'll be on Saturday, September 19th. Boston singer-songwriter B.B. Stockwell is bringing her indie folk to Cat's Cradle Backroom as well. 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

0: 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Saturday, September 19th, the town of Chapel Hill is hosting Open Chapel Hill Day at the Millhouse Road from 10 to 1. And check out the police department, Chapel Hill Transit, and the Public Works Office with tours, fingerprinting demos, simulations, a touch-a-truck event, and more. 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Also Saturday the 19th, you can head to Homestead Park from 1 to 6 p.m. for the Chapel Hill Soapbox Derby. Cheer on local residents as they compete for the big prize. 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
1: ABC News, I'm Dave Packer. The country on Friday marked 25 years since the September 11th attacks, a day that killed nearly 3,000 people. Outside Shanksville, Pennsylvania, a National Park Service ceremony in the field where hijacked Flight 93 crashed 25 years ago. 40 passengers and crew trying to take controls of the plane believed to be headed to Washington, D.C. Governor Josh Shapiro remembering their courage.
2: Their heroism inspired a nation and brought people together. Their call of "let's roll" became the mantra of a grieving nation.
1: At Ground Zero, family members read the names of those killed in the attacks one by one. Prices keep rising, the cost of energy playing a big part, says Friday's report, pushing inflation to 3.4% as investors now expecting a Fed rate hike next week. Seoul says North Korea Friday launched another round of ballistic missiles towards the sea. This is ABC News. President Trump is in Ireland for the weekend.
3: We're going to be landing at, I guess, they're having the Irish Open, great tournament at one of my places, but we're having a lot of meeting with European leaders and others, so it'll be a very interesting time.
1: A possible plea deal for a CIA officer.
4: In a court filing, prosecutors say a CIA officer who was found with more than $40 million worth of gold bars in his home has reached a tentative plea deal with the DOJ. David Rush was arrested in May after officials uncovered more than 300 gold bars in his home, along with nearly three dozen luxury watches. He currently only faces charges, however, in connection with defrauding the government over alleged false timesheets he submitted, though the FBI says it's continuing its investigation into Rush. Mike Dubusky, ABC News.
1: Officials on the Hawaiian island of Kauai are asking visitors to stay away as residents recover from Hurricane Lowell. Dave Packer, ABC News.
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9: 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This is Carl Nordgren. 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The show is Exploring Your Creative Genius, the show that is fully focused on helping you grow your creative and your entrepreneurial qualities. They're awfully important now. They're awfully important as we face an unknowable future. This show is going to share with you some other reasons why this is really, truly important in your life to be your most creative self. And this show is going to focus on some really great news. And that great news is that there are significant biological changes that occur to our brains as we approach the age of 55 and 60. And these changes, as you will see, invite a creative renewal. These changes invite a creative renewal. Let's get into them. Let's begin with making sure that we understand what myelin is. Myelin is a fatty substance that occurs in our brains. What myelin does is wraps itself around the axon, which is the fiber that connects one brain neuron with another brain neuron, and that axon is how the electrochemical signals get moved back and forth as cognition occurs. Picture insulation around a wire, and myelin, like insulation around a wire, does provide protection for that axon, but it does something really significantly more important than that, is that is it accelerates the performance, the neurochemical signal. It accelerates when it gets a wave, a wrap of myelin around the fiber. We're born with very little myelin. The first wave of – we experience 5 to 7 waves of myelination throughout our life. The first wave occurs when we're around 3 years old, and it focuses in 2 very specific areas. And when you hear these 2 specific areas and you think about a 3-year-old, you'll realize, yes, that's exactly where the myelin should initially focus, because, again, when there's myelin, the performance of the neurons improves. So the first wave of myelin focuses in 2 areas. One is the motor control areas of the brain. We certainly want our 3-year-olds, our toddlers, to be as adept on their feet as they possibly can be, as soon as they can be, to make their way in the world. And it focuses on the sensory control areas. As they're making their way in the world, we want them to have as complete, as sophisticated an understanding of the physical world around them as they can, as quickly as they can. So again, keep in mind that a way that myelin, when it wraps itself around the axon, improves the performance of the sharing of electrochemical signals from one axon to another. The next wave of myelin is the first time that myelination impacts our prefrontal cortex, the executive control functions of our brain, and that occurs somewhere in the preteen times, and that's the first time the prefrontal cortex gets a wave of myelin. Again, we experience 5 to 7 waves, and folks, with each time myelin wraps itself around an axon, even when there's already myelin there, the improvement continues. Each wave of myelination continues to improve the performance of the sending and receiving of electrochemical signals. The last wave of myelination occurs sometime around when we're 55 or 60. It focuses on the prefrontal cortex. So it isn't until we're somewhere in our mid to late 50s, early 60s that our brain has benefited from the completion of these waves of myelination, with each layer of myelin improving the performance of the brain. Dr. Zeke Bartzakis from UCLA, a gentleman who passed a few years ago, it's his study of myelination that I'm relying on, and he had an interesting quote. He said, as this final wave of myelination occurs, he says, we now see that there is a biological explanation for wisdom. Okay? That's pretty cool. So let's talk about myelin one more time. The reason why we're told to eat foods that are high in omega-3 fatty acids, and we're told that it's good for the brain, let me make sure you understand why it's good for the brain. That omega-3 fatty acid is very similar to the fat of myelin. And so omega-3 fats have been shown to improve, to protect, to nurture the myelin in our brains. We all know that there's a whole lot of omega-3 fatty acids in fish. I love sardines, and I love sardines both because I love sardines. I got a lot of sweet in me, but I also love them because they are very low on the food chain. And so I'm getting the omega-3. I'm not getting much mercury. I'm not getting much of the other bad stuff that's out in the ocean now. So we know that there's omega-3 in fish. Did you know that the greatest source for omega-3 are chia seeds and flax seeds? Walnuts are rich in omega-3 fatty acids. Brussels sprouts are rich in omega-3 fatty acids, as are avocados. The second major project I want to talk to you about, we'll get it started, we'll finish it up in the next segment, is a project that a research project that took place down the road at Duke University. I love to point out that this neuroscientist's name, I pause for a moment so that we can fully appreciate that there's a neuroscientist at Duke whose name is Dr. Cabeza. And so before we get into Dr. Cabeza's research, let's remind ourselves that, of course, our brains have two hemispheres. In the early mapping of the function of our brain, it was determined that the left hemisphere is the logical, the analytical hemisphere. That's where that processing takes place. The right hemisphere is where the imaginative and the intuitive processing takes place. And that's generally true. That tends to be true. But we now understand that the optimal state for us to be in, for our brains to be in, is when the two hemispheres are integrated, when they're working together. So Dr. Cabeza developed a series of challenges, of exercises that were, some of them were logic, some were memory, some were spatial. He then recruited two groups. He recruited recent college graduates, and he recruited high-functioning seniors, okay? Recent college grads, high-functioning seniors to complete these exercises, and we'll tell you about what happened when you come back from the break.
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9: Welcome back, and I appreciate you coming back. In the first segment of the show, I introduced research that shows that as we approach the age of 55 and 60, our brains benefit from waves and waves and waves of myelin that improves the performance of our brain. And then I introduced Dr. Cabeza's research about where he's going to explore the two hemispheres working together. And so let's get into that. So he recruits two groups, recent college grads and high-functioning seniors, to complete a series of high-level, that's his language, high-level exercises in the fields of logic, memory, spatial challenges. And here's what he found. He monitored the participants' brains as they were solving these problems, and he found that the recent college grads, depending upon the nature of the problem, solved that problem in a really very specific and isolated part of their brain, just in that portion of their brain that is called upon specifically by the exercise. When high-functioning seniors solve these problems, the monitoring of the brain shows that they get into an integrated brain. They bring the two hemispheres of their brains together. And if I didn't say it earlier when I was introducing the two-hemisphere model, that is the optimal state for our brains to be in, when the logical is playing with the intuitive, when the imaginative is dancing with the rational. That's what you want. You want an integrated brain. Seniors naturally get into that integrated brain state because we're seniors. Now, Dr. Cabeza says it's not like there's some magic power that we, I'm 75 years old, that we have developed, but rather it's probably something more like that weight that you could lift with one hand one arm when you were 30. You might need both your arms now to lift it when you're 60. He said, what is going on here is this wonderful, wonderful quality in our brains called neuroplasticity. Our brains are going to become, are going to change themselves to become what we need them to be, what we call upon them to be. Now, with Dr. Cabeza and Bart Zakas' research in mind, let's visit a concept of thinking that was developed back in the 70s when social scientists were studying how do we think. And they came up with two different models for our thinking. They came up with the idea of fluid intelligence. Fluid intelligence is one's ability to detect the logic, the patterns of a new situation quickly. And boy, we're really good. Our fluid intelligence is really good in our teens and in our 20s and in our 30s. Starts to, you know, sort of peter out a little bit in our 40s. Ain't much anywhere as good when we're in our 50s. The other quality of thinking, the mode of thinking that they identified, they called crystallized intelligence. Crystallized intelligence is one's ability to revisit, to mine all that you've learned, all that you know, all of your experiences, looking for fresh relationships, fresh insights, new purpose to that which you've learned. Our crystallized intelligence starts to get good in our 40s and better in our 50s and continues to get strong in our 60s and our 70s. And if we continue to use it, it continues to be there for us. Our crystallized intelligence, our ability to find new relationships, new useful insights into the stuff that we've learned, the experiences that we've enjoyed. What research shows is that when we are effective in our crystallized intelligence, here's some things that we're really good at. We're better at dealing with ambiguity in our 60s and 70s than we were in our 20s and 30s. We're better at making, at being prepared and being confident to make decisions, actionable decisions, even though we don't know everything that we need to know. We're better at that as we age than we are in our earlier life. We're better at dealing with ambiguity. We're better at dealing with conflicting ideas. I sometimes see ambiguity and conflicting ideas as overlapping, but there certainly is some distinction as well, right? You've got two different ideas that contradict each other. Was it F. Scott Fitzgerald who said something like, the sign of an intelligent person is somebody who can hold two conflicting ideas in their head at the same time and still operate? Well, we get a whole lot better at that when we're in our 50s, 60s, 70s, and beyond. Again, and continuing, as long as we use it, we keep it. So we're better at working through conflicting ideas in a productive fashion. And my favorite is we get so much better at situational intelligence, at bringing the part of us, the aspect of us, of the aspect of our personality to the table and have the best understanding of which aspect we should bring to the table. At a family gathering, is it time for you to be the goofy dad or is it time for you to be a little bit more serious, right? What does the situation tell you you should be? At work, is it time for you to be a leader or is it time for you to sort of step back and let somebody else take over as the leader? Does the room need some new energy? It's time for you to call upon what you know to bring that new energy to the group, to the room. So we're much, much better at situational intelligence in our 60s than we were in our 20s and our 30s. Let's also talk about a research project that maybe isn't quite so positive. In fact, the researchers were set out to show how our brains change as we age in a way that is really a challenge for us. There's three or four research projects on this, and they all reach the same conclusion, and it's about how an older brain, an older person, therefore, is more easily distracted than we were when we were young. It appears that in the prefrontal cortex, in the executive control area of the prefrontal cortex, there's, I'm going to call it a traffic cop area, that starts to thin out. That traffic cop's purpose has been to keep the unexpected inputs out, right, to help the brain stay focused and keep all the distractions away. Well, that portion of our brain begins to weaken as we age, and therefore more and more and more unexpected inputs get in. And so, yes, we forget more often. Our short-term working memory is limited. We can hold very few thoughts in our short-term working memory at a time. And when a new input comes in, something's got to go out, right? I look at this through the other end of the telescope because time and again, in a creative activity, it's that unexpected input that where the magic sometimes occurs. So when you're writing a poem and all of a sudden an idea comes to you that you weren't expecting and that maybe a younger brain would have kept out, maybe that new input brings a new imagery with it or some new language with it that you can integrate into this poem that you're working on. Or maybe it helps you solve a problem that you're having a difficult time with because of this unexpected input. So yes, indeed, it causes us to be more forgetful. And I'm sure you know this tip, and that is to when you go from your office to the kitchen and forget why you went to the kitchen, all you got to do is go back to your office and try to stand as close to where you were when you first had the thought about why you wanted to go in the kitchen. And that thought is probably waiting there for you. So

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4: 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This is Carl Nordgren, Exploring Your Creative Genius, 97.9 The Hill. The show is about biological changes that occur in our brains as we reach the age of 55 or 60 that invite a creative renewal. Let me give you one more. And this, again, is another cluster of research projects. I'll share this link when I post the radio show on Wednesday. I'll share this link to the Washington Post article that I'm going to reference now. This Washington Post article occurred, I think, probably 4 years ago. I remember it was a July. It was a summertime posting, and it was an article about research that they had come across. It was sort of a survey of a bunch of research projects exploring the relationship between creativity and aging. For this article, they found that some of the research that was taking place in the area of the relationship between creativity and aging saw creativity specifically as artistry, right? They were using an understanding of creativity as poetry making, dancing, singing, painting, specifically about artistry. The other cluster of research projects took an approach towards creativity that's similar to this show, a day-to-day understanding of what it means to be creative in the inches, in the minutes, in your daily behavior. That was their understanding of creativity. And here's what they found. In both cases, in all cases, because there are a number of research projects under each heading, in all cases, there was a direct correlation. The more creative the participant, the study person was, the more creative they were as an artist, or the more creative they were. And again, it's not the quality of their artistry. It was the amount of time spent in their artistic pursuits, how important that was, how engaged they were in their artistic pursuits, whether they were, regardless, the more creative they showed themselves to be, the longer and more joyful were their lives. The more creative they were, whether it was the artistic creativity or whether it was the sort of creativity of being curious, learning new stuff, meeting new people, going to new places, being generous with your day, that other understanding of creativity. In all cases, whether it was artistry or the day-to-day extended view of being creative, in all cases, being more creative was associated with living a longer and more joyful life. And is there a greater accomplishment? Can you identify something more significant, a greater goal in our lives than to live a long, joyful life? Being creative, research shows, does that for us. Huzzah, huzzah, hallelujah. On a Sunday, I'll add hallelujah as well. Isn't that wonderful? I will post that article when the show is posted on Wednesday. So let me remind us that there's a couple of tips that are consistent with all this. When you take a walk, when you reach your natural stride, the two hemispheres of your brain get integrated. And I've told you time and again, the research, how important it is to take a moment, actually 30 moments, 30 seconds, and stare at the color green. Let me close by giving you a quick update on my book. I've mentioned my book to you a couple of times over the show, maybe not recently, Common Ground for Us, a book that carries a subtitle, Warning, This Book Makes Folks Optimistic. Well, the book has been well received. I'm quite pleased with how well received it has been. My publisher told me last week –

0: that the book was Amazon's number one new release in the category of psychology of creativity and genius. It was number one new release in that category. It was number 13 in political philosophy, and it was number 30 in popular psychology. So that's common ground for us. I'm really pleased that the book has been received as well as it has been. And if you haven't purchased a copy of it, please consider doing so. I'll include my author website when I post on Wednesday. And I have to say it, folks. Yes, I just quoted success on Amazon's platform. I tell folks time and time again, if you are interested in buying my book, please contact your local bookstore and order it through them. On my website, I do list Amazon as a place you can buy the book, but I also list two or three other online platforms, including Bookshop, which is a platform where when you use them to buy online, they actually take a percentage of the sale and donate it to the local or share it with the local bookstores. So thanks for listening. And I think you should leave the show with this one thought, and that is research shows that when you are intentionally bringing more creativity into your life, that will make it more likely you will live a long and joyful life. I wish that for you all. Have a wonderful week.
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5: 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Next, there's a pair of applications open through Monday for local residents to pay attention to. Chapel Hill Carrboro City Schools Board of Education is looking to fill a vacant seat, while the town of Chapel Hill is searching for its next poet laureate. 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
12: I'm very excited to speak to Derek Johnson, the founder of Sherpa, and he's going to tell us more about that. He is a sports tech entrepreneur, former athlete, and he's making things happen, and he got my attention. I'm very, very blessed and honored to be a part of his team. So let's start from the beginning, Derek. I know you're from L.A. area, South Central.
13: Yep.
12: So let's take it back in time. Tell us who you are, where you grew up, and did you play any sports?
13: So yeah, first off, thanks for having me, Dr. Debbie. I'm super excited for this podcast. I get approached to do a lot of them, but you've been in our corner from day one. So happy to support you guys and help you guys continue to grow. But going back, I grew up in South Central LA, first college generational graduate. So I was one of the first people in my family to go to school and graduate. And I did play sports. Grew up playing Little League football, had a chance to go from Little League to playing varsity as like a sophomore, and then had a chance to go play college football and even play in the NFL for a short stint in the CFL, which kind of led me to be a sports agent. But then, like most folks, got done playing and didn't have anything else to do. So that drove me to technology, where I kind of got all my skill set that I'm using today.
12: Well, you've certainly said a lot in a short period of time, so I want to unpack that a little bit. So yeah. Football, first off, what position?
13: So I was a strong safety and a running back. More so on defense. I like to hit people.
12: Yeah, I should say that's the safety. It's also kind of fun because those long passes, you get to kind of time it with the receiver. But that's awesome. And you like to hit. Excellent. Yeah. Technology. So tell me more about your nerdy side or academic side, because it's one thing to be able to have a cool iPhone or Android. It's another thing to actually go inside and do that computer techie type stuff.
13: Yeah, so got to give my mother a shout out. So she was a teacher, LA Unified School District for over 35 years.
12: Wow.
13: So she was really emphasized academics. And then my father, he worked for Intel and Microchip for almost 15 years. So between those two, while sports was important, I couldn't play sports if I didn't have anything better than a C. And sometimes, depending on the class, it was better than a B. But between my mother and my father, they were really, really big on academics. And then, just making sure that I was like curious. So, even in high school, I was in a computer coding class, didn't tell my friends. I was just always just like nervous about like people saying like, oh, you're a nerd. And then like, I play sports and I'm supposed to be like this cool guy that's on the football team, but like, you're trying to put together computers. Like, what are you doing? Right. But yeah, between my two parents, they were always just like, hey, like, it's okay to do different things, but whatever you do, academics is going to be important at the center of it. So that's what kind of led me to my curiosity to technology. So I knew once I was done playing football, it was always going to be something within the technology space.
12: Wow, that is such a blessing to have parents that were driving you. We have very similar stories in the sense that it was always sports and academics, or academics and sports.
13: Yeah.
12: It wasn't something that you could only do one. Yeah. And I think, you know, very, very successful athletes are very smart. Their intelligence might be measured a different way. You know, and I'll speak for basketball. That's my sport. The great basketball players have to understand geometry, physics, and angles, right? To be effective. So, but excellent. So any favorite coach or teachers who've helped you, inspired you along the way?
13: Oh, man, a lot of good teachers. So a little backstory about academics. So I grew up with my mother. She was a single mother. Luckily, my dad did come back into my life, but my mother was working two jobs at one point. So she would work her day job, which was she was a teacher for kids with autism. So she did that. But then she also worked at a group home for at-risk youth. I don't know why, but my mother likes to help people that like need more than help than usual. A special place in heaven for her, for sure. But because of that, I struggled in school early on. So like, I didn't learn how to read fully, Dr. Debbie, until I was 9 years old. Like,
12: wow.
13: Yeah. So like, people look at me now, they're like, man, like, you're so smart. I'm like, I still tell everybody today, I'm like, I don't think I'm the smartest. I'm just like, I'm very resourceful. I work really hard. And it's probably because that little kid in me, like, I never want to feel like out of place ever again. But yeah, you know, like, went hooked on phonics and everything, you know, went to a lot of summer school. And one of my first teachers that truly believed in me, going back to your question, was Mr. Higby. He was like my fourth grade teacher when I moved from California to Arizona with my dad. Mr. Higby, like, spent a lot of time with me, like, getting me up to speed. I was very, very behind. He wanted to actually hold me back, but then he gave my dad the option for me to go to summer school. And that helped me out a lot. So between my dad, Mr. Higby, and then my mom, got back on the right track. And then as far as like football coaches, oh man, so many good football coaches. My favorite of all time, though, it has to probably be my high school coach, Coach Carl Kiefer. One of the most winningest coaches in high school football history. I think he had over like 305 wins and like three or four state titles. He's no longer with us, so RIP to Coach Kiefer. But it's funny, like when I was playing for Coach Kiefer, he used to always like just be on me about every little thing. I'm like, yo, like this old guy is like tripping, like he is on one. But now I'm 37 and I'm like, oh, he was really just trying to help me become a man, because like, the little things matter. You know, having your shoe tied, us all having the same color cleats, and, you know, not wearing gloves on your helmet, and just like all little stuff that you don't think is a big deal, having your shirt tucked in, even showing up to school on game days in a shirt and tie. Thought all that stuff was extra, but being in the corporate space and running my own company now, it's like, I tell our team all the time, like, hey, like, we won't win deals because we're better than someone. It's going to be the little things that separate us from some of the big incumbents that are in the space. So we try to do the little things very, very well.
12: Wow. Well, thank you for lifting up coach. Yeah. You know, I'm a firm believer that if the coach is not paying attention to you and is not on your case, so to speak, then that's the problem, because that means they've given up on you, or they just don't feel that you are willing to meet them. I won't even say 50%, but you're not even willing to try 25%. So it's the coaches that get on your nerves, that stay on you. There's a reason why. And that's a beautiful thing. So what was the motivation to start your own business?
13: Honestly, Dr. Debbie, like, I've worked for a lot of big time companies. Worked for Apple, had a chance to work for Dell, AWS, and Microsoft. I think for me, as much as I loved working in all those companies, I learned a lot of good stuff. I just saw like a really, really big need for technology innovation and sports technology. So, you know, I always worked on like the sports and media entertainment team at these companies. And I'm like, man, like there's so many constraints around like what they're telling customers they can and can't do in sports. But when I look at Meta, I look at Google, you know, even a company like Netflix, like, the speed of innovation is moving very, very fast, and technology adoption is very, very fast. And if you look at the revenue that comes into sports, it's one of the highest growth industries in the world. So like, why are you guys putting constraints on this industry? So that kind of drove a lot of my just like curiosity around like, well, like, is there actually a need there? Found out that there was. And then honestly, I just wanted to combine my passion. Like if you look at what I do throughout the day, I'm either listening to a podcast around sports, technology, for AI, like cloud adoption. So I was like, you know what, like as I looked at my problem, it's like my second phase of my career. It's like, what do I actually want to spend my time doing? And I was like, you know what, I want to actually put my skill set to use, which is sports and technology and helping sports organizations get more out of their data. That's what kind of drove me to kind of jump off the cliff, some would say.
12: Well, we're talking to Derek Johnson, the founder of Sherpa, the sports intelligence platform. We have a lot more to unpack. We'll take a break here and we'll be right back with If You Only Knew on 97.9 The Hill.
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12: We're back. We're talking to the leader, the developer of Sherpa Sports. It's an intelligence platform for the athletic world. So, Derek, let's talk about your own work. You founded Sherpa. What does Sherpa do to make clients feel their problems were answered? Like, describe its purpose like you were talking to an eighth grader.
13: Yeah. So think of all the things you use today for your job, your email, those Excel files that people love so much, even simple communication between one colleague to another. We essentially unify all of your tools to better streamline communication. There's a few other things that we do on the back end with folks essentially to kind of help unification. But if I was talking to an eight-year-old, I would say like, hey, what if there's a way for us to connect all of your friends, even when you're at home, to talk together in one space? That's kind of what we do here at Sherpa. And that's kind of where the idea came from. We have a lot of athletic directors and general managers, pro scouts that were like, we have a communication issue in sports today. And that's essentially what we do. We help unify communication and data.
12: Great. So in the entrepreneurship world, we often talk about your UVP, your unique value proposition. Why Sherpa? Besides the fact that you've got a great background, you're changing lives, and you're a cool athlete. So why Sherpa?
13: You know, it's simple, right, Dr. Debbie? You know, for the longest time, and even doing my research, there was never a platform that a team could actually bring their intelligence, their IP, to a software. And I played for a lot of teams, and just like basketball and football, you have your fundamentals where, you know, a three-pointer is a three-pointer, you know, a touchdown is a touchdown, you know, a run is a run, a pass is a pass. But when building your playbook, there are certain wrinkles that you're going to want in that playbook to give you a competitive advantage. So something I saw with software that was in the space that was available to customers, where I was like, well, hey, if I'm Duke and I'm UNC and we're both using the same software, how do we gain that competitive advantage? There was nothing that was offered in the space for them to actually bring their own data, their own intellectual property to a software to get that competitive advantage. So that's our big key differentiator. Also speed. There's some people out in our space, incumbents, that what takes them probably 8 months to a year to get deployed, we can deploy within weeks, sometimes days. So that's like our big differentiator.
12: Wow. I know speed is so important, and especially in sports when we're talking about performance, but also efficiency. And the way the landscape certainly for college sports, a bit more bureaucracy, but they're kind of being much more efficient now. Pro sports, I mean, you have maybe a handful of people that have to look at or make a decision. College sports, there's layers upon layers, and even the academic side oftentimes has to, at the very least, be notified. So speed is really, really important in this space. So share with me like a typical or an ideal client.
13: Yeah, so let's take UNC, for example, right? They have one of the best basketball teams ever. A lot of what we're seeing with customers like that, they're living right now in Excel files. So Excel files and Google Docs are great if you're inputting formula information, but now we start talking about having to pay players, getting them into your school faster, matriculating them quicker. Is that recruiting team and scouting department talking with the academic department? Is the academic department talking with the business side? And how do you tie all that together? So when we go into these schools, we do what's called a technical assessment around what are you using today? How are you leveraging it? And then where can Sherpa help you replace and lower your total cost of ownership so you can put money back on the court or onto the field? But that's typically our typical customer, right? So think of an athletic department who has many different moving parts, bringing them all into one place for better communication.
12: So we know that NIL era is here to stay, name, image, and likeness. And so when I think about the Olympic athlete or the athlete that is not in the in the face of the public and monetized like football, men's and women's basketball and baseball, I'll say. So how does this help the Olympic athlete administrator or coach or even the athlete?
13: Yeah, so that's a great point, Dr. Debbie, right? Like we're talking with the school right now. They're really big on lacrosse, right? So they have the same issues that a football team has, but with limited staff. So a lot of what we do for those sports is like, well, hey, what if we can create two or three AI agents to help you with some of your workload. And then honestly too, we do a lot with brand matching as well, right? So essentially creating a workflow around, well, hey, DJ's a lacrosse athlete, how many brands aren't we touching that we can maybe bring in more NIL opportunities for them, right? Because we want everybody to have the same college experience, whether you're a swimmer, a basketball player, or a lacrosse player. So we help a lot of Olympic sports around essentially building more NIL value, but then also helping them automate a lot of what they can't because of their workload and their staffing size.
12: Yeah, I'm glad you mentioned that. You know, I've decided to invest in myself again, and having taken an AI course and digital marketing and knowing about the agents and the bots and all of that, it's really, really exciting. I know for some people, though, it's still scary. There's this issue around privacy. Can you talk about how you take care of folks' data? So that concern, it's always real. I don't know if it'll ever go away, but what does Sherpa do?
13: Yeah, so, you know, we talk about that all the time, right? I love ChatGPT. I love Claude, OpenAI, Gemini. I love all those models. I use them myself. But when we start talking about secure data, we have partnerships with AWS, Azure and GCP. So no matter where you're running your workloads from, you can actually put your data in a secure cloud environment. That's important for two reasons. One, the model is not going to train on your data set, but then also we'll put it in what's called a private endpoint. So essentially we'll create a, think of it as an apartment. Once you guys get the keys, we don't have the keys anymore. Essentially it'll be between you and that vendor, whoever you guys choose to go with, essentially to keep that data secure. So, I tell every single team that that's something that they all should be looking at and doing it from a security perspective, because there's just so many moving models out here, and people are losing their data every single day inside of some of these open source models.
12: So to close out this segment, talking more about Sherpa and what you do, if an athletic department is interested and they already have a system or they don't have a system, what's the next step? What's the action step to get involved with Sherpa?
13: Yeah, so first thing first is reach out to me at djjohnson@sherpasports.ai. Happy to have a conversation with you. You can also go to our website, sherpasports.ai, and book a demo. And then from there, Dr. Debbie, like I tell everyone, we're not here to sell you guys anything. We're really big on a technical assessment. So first thing first, we want to see what they're using today, how they're leveraging it, and then from there, we'll work backwards to see if Sherpa is actually a good fit that can help them essentially modernize their technology stack.
12: Well, that's excellent. That's what good listeners do. Ask a lot of questions first. Let's take a break here, and we'll be right back to discuss more with Derek Johnson, the founder of Sherpa Sports. 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
11: 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Here's Dr. Deborah Stroman.
12: Mr. Johnson, the founder of Sherpa Sports, you've got a great sports tech company platform. So I'm sure there are young people who are listening in who are interested in this field. What advice do you have for young adults who want to be in the sport tech industry?
13: I would say, Dr. Debbie, just do your research. I think there's like a you start talking about technology. I always think about like Silicon Valley, obviously, like the pendulum. So you got to make sure that like, hey, do I want to go down and do the Silicon Valley route, or do I want to go into sports tech? Sports tech does move a little bit slower than traditional technology. So just do your research and make sure that you actually love sports and you wanted to put in the work needed, because it's not going to be the same path as if you were to go work at a Google, Microsoft, or AWS. Probably going to make a little bit less money on the front end, but the upside is a lot more once you do get the skills needed within the sports tech ecosystem.
12: Yeah, I'm glad you stated that. More and more, we have to change this narrative that once you get your associate's or bachelor's degree, that you're going to have a six-figure income in sports world. No. It doesn't work that well.
13: Not at all. I would say you got to have at least a master's to be looking at six figures nowadays, because bachelor's and associates is, it's not the same as it was back in the day.
12: Exactly. So what do you wish you had done more or less of when you were in school?
13: Honestly, as an athlete, I wish I would have done more internships. I think not enough athletes take advantage of the internships, especially at some of these like bigger schools. If your athletic department is offering internships, like take them and do them, because as athletes, we all start behind the eight ball when it comes to job and job readiness. So if there's any internships you guys can do, I would say do them, because that's going to make you one, it's going to make you ready, but then it's also going to make you marketable once you do get into the real like corporate job field. People don't care how many yards you ran for, how many points you scored. They want to know what business experience do you have within your degree expertise.
12: Yeah, let's stay with that a bit, because as much as we emphasize internships and getting to know your professors, could you need recommendations later on? There's something out there that really, really makes, in particular, the elite athlete feel that they have to give 110% to their sport and they can do all the other things later. So that is true, but it's also very false. Because I believe with the skills that you learn as an athlete, they are transferable, but you have to give that other space and opportunity. You have confidence on the field or on the court or in the swimming pool, but you've got to learn to apply that in spaces outside of it where you're not so much coddled or given everything. What are your thoughts on that?
13: I agree, Dr. Debbie. I always tell young kids, like, just look up. I know it's hard to, because you got class, you got weights, you got film study, you got study hall, you got games, right? But it ends for all of us. LeBron James is, he's what, 40, 42, about to go play for the Philadelphia 76ers. One day he's going to have to stop playing basketball, right? So like, if you look up and just start planning for, hey, what's going to happen once I stop? You'll be fine, but we got to get better as also as mentors and giving more options for our students too, right? Like what's possible, what's out there, essentially kind of giving them a roadmap per se to be successful once they get done playing sports.
12: No doubt, no doubt. We have to be better as well and be creative with their schedules.
13: Yes.
12: So, Derek, when it's all over and you're sitting in your rocking chair watching your favorite team play, if you reflect on your career, what do you want people to remember you for?
13: I think, honestly, Dr. W, like, we're living in a world right now, especially with AI, you know, I want people to know that, you know, I left it all out on the field, right? Like, if you look at someone with my background, one, I want to create more jobs for underserved communities, people who look like myself. But secondly, it's just like, I want the story of technology and sports to be told with my name and carved in a stone. So, and that's what I'm chasing, right? I'm chasing like long-term legacy. So we're in like the wild, wild west, like the gold era. So I want to make sure when they mention like sports and AI, that Derek Johnson is etched in there with Sherpa, kind of what we went and attacked it the way that we're doing today.
12: Well, that's awesome. I think you are definitely on your way. Thanks for spending time again, Derek Johnson, Sherpa Sports. It is the sports intelligence platform. 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
20: This is Greg Overbeck for the Chapel Hill Restaurant Group. 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If you know much about the restaurant business, that's a very long run. 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It's good to know that our local community appreciates the hard work our fantastic managers and staff do every night to serve the freshest seafood you'll find anywhere in the Triangle. Thank you from all of us at Squids.
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24: ABC News, I'm Dave Packer. On the 25th year since the 9/11 terror attacks, the annual remembrances at Ground Zero, the Pentagon, and Shanksville, Pennsylvania, the field where United Flight 93 crashed, 40 passengers and crew members fighting against the terrorists who hijacked the plane. Said to have been en route to the U.S. Capitol, Stephen Clark, National Park Superintendent in Western Pennsylvania.
25: Their collective sacrifice saved an untold number of lives and preserved one of the most iconic symbols of our nation. As we remember their sacrifice, we also gather here today to honor the 2,977 innocent lives taken on September 11th, 2001.
24: A new record for diesel prices in the U.S., the fuel now going for $6.12 a gallon on average. The increased cost driven by the ongoing war in Iran, and this won't help. Saudi Arabia said Friday it shut down a major pipeline a day after it was attacked by drones. This is ABC News. It's been almost 2 months since Dallas-Fort Worth saw rain.
26: The lack of rain isn't the only issue. For several weeks,
27: we have not really seen a day below triple digits.
26: Adam Turner of the Texas A&M Forest Service, which has had tankers in the air.
27: Dropping the pink retardant from an airplane, almost exactly where you want it delivered.
26: The Forest Service is trying something new, replacing the water in fire trucks with the pink retardant dropped from the air. On the edge of the Ross wildfire, it appears to be working. Jim Ryan, ABC News in Dallas-Fort Worth.
0: The city of Santa Monica has canceled the inaugural Ocean Way Festival slated for September 26th and 27th because of the beach damage left behind from Hurricane Marie and the storm surge. A couple in Greece have welcomed a baby girl born from an embryo frozen 22 years ago. They froze the embryo months after their 21-year-old son died in an accident and raced to implant the fertilized egg before the Greek government's 56-year age limit on women using in vitro took effect. Dave Packer, ABC News.
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4: Welcome to the Financial Symphony, everyone. I'm Ron Stutz, along with John Stillman and Jake Dozer. My goodness, we're going to talk about a lot of interesting things today. I have a whole list of things to bring up that probably will surprise a couple of these guys. Maybe one of them. You know, maybe both of them. I don't know. But, of course, we're talking about Rosewood Wealth Management here, and we're going to talk about getting you to and through retirement. How you guys doing?
5: Doing great, and, gosh, I really like that shirt you're wearing.
4: Oh, I knew that was coming. Jake, how about you?
6: Great. We had a little checkup with our little newborn Theo this morning, and he is packing in at 12 and a half pounds. Mm-hmm. He was born 2 months early, and now they're measuring him on the normal baby scale. So you know what? We're firing on all cylinders. Happy and healthy.
4: Fantastic. That is fantastic. How old is he now?
6: Theo just broke 3 months old, so he's technically only a month post his due date, but he's 3 months old from coming early, so he's a handful.
4: That is fantastic.
6: You know, we're having a good time.
4: I'm so happy everything is working out really well, and of course, we will keep an eye on you and your whole family, and you know, the concern is not with Theo, but it's with you. You know, that's
6: 100%. We all know that, including my wife.
4: Well, Mr. Stillman, I assume that everything is all right in your household.
5: Doing well enough. Still holding steady at 3 goats. I know you're always looking for an update on that.
4: Yes, I am. Hey, listen, if you'd like to get in touch with these guys, have a conversation about your financial situation, go to meetwithrosewood.com, meetwithrosewood.com. I'll also give you a phone number coming up in just a few minutes here, but let's get right into it here. And let's talk about something interesting that happened recently. This year marked the 5th annual International Corgi Race in Lithuania. Now, I don't know if either of you guys have ever been to Lithuania, but quite far away. The event was this year drew 150 short-legged and fluffy corgi dogs from 9 different countries, and including a costume parade and contest for the loudest bark. John, I can see this as being an event that you would go to. Jake, I don't know about you, but you know, I don't know you well enough, but what about you and corgis in Lithuania?
5: Personally, I'm all in favor of people liking their dogs, but I can't imagine taking my dog to Lithuania for an event of this sort.
6: Yeah. Corgis are an interesting animal. I've for a long time held the position that small dogs are not quite dogs.
5: Well, this is like the Ron Swanson position, which is like, if you have a dog that's less than 40 pounds, it's a cat, and cats are worthless.
6: Well, so I have 3 cats. My wife has 3 cats, I should clarify. And so I'm not anti-cat. In fact, I have an entire theory built around cats, which is that they are an much more optimal animal. Reason being is when I want to hang out with my cat, I can. And when I don't have to, I could go a week without seeing my cat and he's fine.
4: Yeah.
6: And
4: cats
6: so it produces a very efficient and convenient relationship.
4: Mm-hmm.
6: So it could be that I'm a lazy animal owner. That could be the reason I favor them. You know, but that could be it. I have a friend, interestingly enough, though, speaking of Lithuania, who is in the process of attaining Lithuanian citizenship.
5: Why would a person do that?
6: You know, he is Lithuanian by heritage. Hmm. And so he wanted to, I believe, if my memory calls, I'm just putting all his news out there, is that him and his sister are potentially coming into some land or something. And so getting citizenship is going to make it easier. I don't think he has a corgi, but it sounds like maybe that's what I need to get him for Christmas.
5: Yeah. Well, he wouldn't have to travel far for the festival.
6: That's correct. That's correct.
4: That is an amazing, and I had no idea you had a connection with Lithuania when I brought this up. I was just throwing it out there.
6: Ron, it's such an obscure fact that I could be totally making it up, and you would have no way to fact check me.
4: Well, that's true.
6: But
4: that's true.
6: That's right. Ray Radicus, you can confirm if you decide to call in. I know you're a SETI listener to our program.
4: Perhaps all the way from Lithuania. I don't know.
6: That's right. That's right.
4: Hey, let's talk about something serious here, and that is what to do now to reduce taxes for next year. Most people don't think about tax-reducing options until the end of the year. And then they try to cram a lot of stuff in, and, you know, oftentimes it's too late and that kind of thing. Worse, they don't think about it until maybe March when preparing their tax return, and then they find out it's too late. Let's discuss what we can tackle now to help with this year's taxes. One thing that comes to mind is maybe consider opening a donor-advised fund. Is there anything that either of you guys would like to say about that?
5: So people should be aware of how these work. If you don't really do any charitable giving, this is not going to be particularly helpful for you. But essentially, the easiest way to think of it is it's like you're prepaying your charitable giving. So if you don't ever give enough charitably in any given year for it to really make a difference with your deductions on your taxes, it could be that you want to load a bunch of your giving into this year. And so the way you do that is you put money into a donor advised fund. You get all the deductions this year. So you might say, hey, we're going to pre-give essentially 5 years worth of giving. We're going to drop it all into this donor advised fund this year, get that full deduction this year. And then we'll give to the organizations that we want to give to each year from that fund. Now, you're not getting additional deductions when you give it to the organizations in future years. You already got the deduction up front when you put it in the donor advised fund. But that's a good little strategy that we have a number of clients use. Again, you have to be charitably minded for it to matter. But for those that are, it can be a nice little trick.
6: Yeah. It is. You know, there's quite a few little tricks that we group in that area. What John's referring to, there's a few ways to tackle it, but is charitable giving deduction bunching. And so again, you know, if you're a married couple, for instance, you could have a standard deduction as high as $47,000 thereabouts if you're over 65, if you're both over 65, as of this year because of some of the tax cuts from Trump. And so you could be saying, well, giving charitably doesn't really give me a tax benefit. Most of the time, that's not why somebody's giving charitable. That's just the cherry on top. But if you were to bunch multiple years of giving into 1 year, you could now exceed the standard deduction, allowing you to itemize, take advantage of other itemized deductions. And then again, you know, like John mentioned, if you don't have a destination in mind, instead of having to feel like you can't give all at once, you can put it into a donor advised fund, which kind of acts like a holding account. And then you could dole it out over time on the back end, but lock the tax benefit in now. So, you know, anytime somebody is doing any charitable giving, whether it be through church, their organization, a nonprofit, their former school, maybe their alma mater, we always want to talk to them, whether they want to do that during life or, you know, posthumously. we want to make sure that we have an opportunity to make sure it's maximizing the tax benefits to them and their heirs. Because when you're thinking about leaving money, you can benefit yourself from a tax perspective. You can benefit your heirs from a tax perspective, or you can benefit Uncle Sam from a tax perspective. And so sometimes a creative way of giving can cut Uncle Sam out and still preserve the tax benefit to you and your heirs. So, you know, if there's a way for us to find a verifiable loophole to save you money and give to your charity or cause of choice, let's kill two birds with one stone, folks.
5: I have a story about donor advised funds that, Ron, I may have told you at some point in the past.
4: Maybe.
5: But if so, you probably don't remember. I don't believe I've ever told Jake.
4: That's true.
5: So this was a friend of mine several years ago. He wasn't even a client, just a friend who was telling me about his plan. He'd sold a couple of businesses for pretty significant sums of money. And so he had a pretty large estate, and he was, you know, getting his estate plan set up. He had three kids. And so he was, you know, figuring out how this money was all going to pass to them. Well, what he had set up, he'd set up a trust for each of his daughters. And the way it was set up was that when he died, they weren't going to get any money immediately. All they were going to inherit was these donor advised funds.
4: Hmm.
5: And when you inherit a donor advised fund, like, you can't, that money's not for you. Basically, you're now just the person that's in charge of deciding which nonprofits you want to give to. But that's all you can do with the money when you inherit a donor advised fund, is you can give it yourself to whatever charities you might be passionate about. Well, he knew that his kids knew that he had a lot of money. And so he wanted them to have this moment when he dies where they realize, the only thing I've received is the ability to give money to charities. And so he wanted them to think that's all they got. And it was written into the trust that whenever they made their first distribution from the donor advisor, like, once they come to terms with the fact that, okay, I didn't actually get any money for myself, I only got money that I can give away. Once they sent their first grant to a charity, then it would trigger their first distribution from the trust. But he wanted them to first come to terms with the fact that we are to be giving first. His lawyer was pretty perturbed with him that he had to write all this into the trust. He's like, really? You're going to change your mind on this eventually, right? And we're going to have to redo it. He's like, no, this is what I want to do. So anyway, he's still alive, so we haven't seen how it worked out yet. But pretty cool way
6: to use some
5: of these tools.
6: It feels like the takeaway there is maybe make sure that your financial plan and your estate planning and your philosophy on giving and what to do with the money is communicated in advance so that you are not leaving a rude awakening to your heirs. That's for sure.
5: Well, but in his case, that's exactly what he wanted. He wanted them to have a rude awakening and have to come to terms with, okay, well, I can give money away. And then once they do that, then it triggers the next thing. I don't know. Pretty cool. Pretty cool way to go about it. But yes, to your point, probably not going to be ideal for most families.
6: It might create some uncomfortable Thanksgiving meals, but, you know, teach their own.
5: But hey, if you have ideas like this in mind, maybe run it by us on your 15-minute retirement ready phone call. And we can tell you if that's a interesting idea, a good idea, a bad idea that you should stay miles away from, whatever it may be, we can talk you through it. So no cost or obligation for that call that Ron is going to tell you how to set up.
4: Yeah, if you're a charitable individual and you'd like to talk about all that, ask the folks at Rosewood Wealth Management right away about donor advised funds. You can get more into the weeds on that for sure. We're going to talk about some other things that you can do to reduce your taxes next year down the road. 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
18: Elton John said, "This is your song." We'll say, "This is your retirement." So let's get it right. This is the Financial Symphony.
28: 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I'm Ron Stutson. 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No cost and no obligation. We were talking about how you can reduce next year's taxes now. Some ideas for you to not wait until March of next year and then try to do some stuff that it's too late for. Why not go ahead and consider these things now? We talked at length about considering opening a donor-advised fund, but if you're self-employed, and a lot of clients of Rosewood Wealth Management are, look into a SEP IRA. Jake, you want to explain what the SEP IRA is and how it all works?
29: Yeah, a SEP IRA, a simplified employee pension. When you hear that term, don't think pension like a monthly paycheck for life. I'll rather think about like a stripped down 401k type of deal. It's really designed for those who are self-employed. Maybe you have an LLC, or you just, you know, are a sole proprietor or partnership with you and your significant other or something like that, where you don't have a 401k at work, but you also want to be able to contribute more than a traditional or Roth IRA, which is about $7,500 a year. And you're saying, well, is there another option? Well, a SEP can allow you to do that. It takes a portion of your revenue up to a dollar ceiling, and you can contribute more than a normal IRA. Again, it requires self-employment, but maybe that's the avenue through which you can reduce your current taxable income in an effort to be able to contribute into a retirement account for future. You know, you don't have to necessarily be, you know, a full-time entrepreneur either. You could be self-employed, you know, doing something like Ubering or DoorDashing on the weekend or Lyft. And you're thinking about just, hey, I've got this business structure, this LLC, just for liability purposes. Well, maybe that's the vehicle through which you save. Maybe it's a SEP. Maybe it's a solo 401k. Maybe you're thinking about a traditional or Roth IRA. You know, the name of the vehicle is less important than making sure that you're taking advantage of the best

0: as much being withheld from your paycheck as there should be. Or maybe there's too much. I'll give you an example. So a couple of years ago, when they first changed some of the tax laws early in Trump administration number one, they adjusted not only the tax rates, but then they also changed the withholding rates, like the default withholding rates on your paycheck. And so all these people, as we rolled into that new tax year, suddenly were getting more money in their paycheck. So they felt this immediate boost. And it was like, okay, yeah, Trump lowered tax rates, and now I'm seeing more money in my paycheck. This is great. And then all those people got to where they filed their taxes the following year, and they owed money when they were used to getting refunds. Now they were owing money. Well, what happened? Well, it's because the withholdings were not enough. So it was this very temporary high from the tax cuts where, you know, a smarter administration might have said, okay, let's make sure that people are getting bigger refunds, because that's how a lot of people perceive their tax bill. That's a dumb way to look at it, honestly, but that is how most people perceive their tax bill, is how much of a refund they receive. And so instead of saying, all right, yeah, you get more in your paycheck, but then you're going to owe money at the end of the year, they probably would have been better off to have gotten the same amount of take-home pay, but then gotten a better refund. They would have felt the tax rate decrease a little more that way. That's just one example. There's a dozen other reasons that your tax withholdings could be off. And so if you constantly find yourself owing a lot or getting a lot back when you file your taxes, you probably want to adjust your withholdings accordingly.
1: Yeah. And you can talk to Rosewood Wealth Management about that in more detail. Another thing that you can do to reduce next year's taxes is plan ahead for next year's HSA. Now, you know, you may have an HSA available through your work, and you're not a part of it, but it's a really good thing. The folks who have an HSA can certainly attest to that. But Jake, talk us through that whole situation and why folks ought to check into it now.
2: Yeah, you know, HSA, health savings account, not the same thing as an FSA, a flexible savings account. A lot of times people conflate them. A flexible savings account is use it or lose it, meaning if at the end of the year you haven't used the available balance inside of it, you can't keep it, and the employer actually takes it. So an HSA isn't that way. It belongs to you indefinitely. So it allows you to get this upfront tax deduction, just like a 401k or an IRA contribution. But then unlike those, it grows and is distributed tax-free when used for qualifying medical expenses. So it gives you the upfront benefit of an 401k or an IRA, but then it gives you sort of this Roth treatment on the backside. Well, you know, if you're in the place where you're using up a high portion of your deductible every year, maybe you're just kind of using the HSA as you go. And hey, you're getting a benefit because you're getting this tax deduction up front, and that's great. But maybe you're in a place where you don't necessarily have to use your HSA, and you can allow it to build over time. Well, here's a fact that not everybody is aware of. An HSA is actually the best kept secret investment account out there. That's right. Not only can you put money into it, but because you can then let it grow tax-free and distribute tax-free, it becomes the best of both worlds. Pre-tax up front, tax-free on the backside. No retirement account does that. In most HSAs, you can invest the contents of it. So what that translates to is you could treat this as sort of like a medical expense IRA for retirement and allow that thing to cook, use money at the bank to pay for your medical bills, invest the balance of your HSA, and save it to be able to be used in retirement for those medical bills that you racked up. You might say, well, what if I don't have enough medical bills to take the money out? Well, guess what? If you incur that medical bill whenever the HSA is open, then you can reimburse yourself for that expense 10, 20, 30 years later. So it's not like you have to incur the medical bill later. Perfect example, when my first son Adam was born 8 years ago, we had an HSA, but we didn't have enough in there to pay the nearly $14,000 NICU bill. Well, over about the next 5 years, I accrued enough money. And so 5 years later, I reimbursed myself for Adam's NICU bill. I could have actually let that thing sit until my retirement, allowing it to grow tax-free and reimburse myself years later. So if you're wanting to think about ways

0: ways to sort of, you know, optimize, take yourself from level one to level two or level three and use these different accounts like SEP IRAs, like we mentioned earlier, or HSAs now in ways to sort of juice your retirement preparation and take advantage of something that not everybody's doing. That's something that we're talking about all the time in our 15-minute retirement readiness phone calls.
1: Oh, great explanation there, Jack. Thank you very much. And if you are of certain age, there's something else you need to think about, and that is your RMDs. Don't forget about those, and John can tell you why that's so important.
2: RMDs, that would be an acronym, which stands for Required Minimum Distributions. You made an agreement with Uncle Sam many years ago when you first started putting money in your IRA or your 401k. You said, hey, by the way, you don't remember this agreement, but you did make it implicitly when you started contributing to retirement accounts. You said, hey, you're going to give me a tax break when I put money in this retirement account, and I will pay taxes on that money when I take it out down the road in retirement. And by the way, if I get to a certain age and I haven't taken any out yet, I promise you, Uncle Sam, I will take some out so that you can tax it. That is essentially what it is. Once you reach a certain age, 73 for most people, depending on your year of birth, we'll have some people where that age will be 75. But early to mid-70s, we'll call it, depending on your year of birth. The government says, all right, we let you put off those taxes long enough. Now we are requiring you to take money out of your retirement accounts so that we can tax it. And you say, well, hold on. I don't need any more income. I have a pension. I have my Social Security. I'm fine. I don't need to withdraw any more money for income. They don't care. They only care about their tax revenue. And you can't keep putting off those taxes forever. So that's where the RMDs come from. And if you don't take the amount out that you're supposed to take out, they will penalize you in the form of additional taxes for not taking the money out so they can tax it. Bottom line is you don't want to forget about this, one, because of the penalty, but two, you also don't want to forget about it just from a planning perspective. We don't want those RMDs, like we don't have a single client who turns 73 and says, hey, I got this letter from Fidelity saying I need to take money out of my IRA this year. What's that about? And we say, oh crap, we completely forgot about that. No, this is not a surprise to us. This is part of the plan. We want those RMDs that you have to take to be part of your income plan. We want to be planning for it from a tax perspective. We want to plan for it from an income planning perspective. We're going to know years in advance that you'll have to take that money out. And we won't know exactly how much you have to take out until that year arrives, but conceptually we'll know that you have to take money out. It's not going to be a surprise to us. We're going to plan for it accordingly. So if you find yourself entering your 70s, you haven't really thought about this much, or maybe even you're still in your 60s and you haven't really thought about this, look, it's on the horizon. You're going to have to take these withdrawals. Let's make sure that we're doing it in a smart way, both from an investment standpoint and a tax planning standpoint, to make sure that these RMDs don't mess you up. So another great example of the kind of thing we can talk about in your 15-minute retirement-ready phone call, no cost or obligation, and Ron will tell you how to make that happen.
1: 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You can set it up that way. John Stillman and Jake Dozer are both here. My goodness, we got some interesting topics on the way as well. We've already talked about some really fascinating things here today, including my shirt, which is always part of the equation. And thank you very much for being with us. We're going to be right back.
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1: 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We want you to hit all the right notes in your retirement planning. Now, we sometimes talk about the regrets that we've heard from people as it relates to their money. Let's talk about some of the things that you guys have never heard, and you tell us what we can learn from the fact that nobody has ever made these statements. Jake, let's start with you. Have you ever had anybody say to you, Jake, I really regret putting money into my Roth IRA every year?
0: Never. Not one time. You know, a Roth IRA is something that, in fact, I would say 90%+ of the folks who sit down with us ask about. Most of the time, the question is, hey, I heard about this whole Roth thing. And they either say, I've not done it yet. Is it too late for me? Or they say, I realize that I need to do it. How do I get money into it? How do I use it? And things of that nature. And so, you know, most folks we find need it. Now, a Roth is not a magic bullet, but the flexibility that it affords one is unmatchable. You know, everyone is aware of the default saving for retirement options, which are pre-tax, most often a 401k at work, maybe a 403b if you work for a hospital or a school or a nonprofit, a 457 if you work for a municipality. Generally speaking, these are all workplace retirement account numbers. Then you have the individual non-workplace plan, the IRA, the individual retirement account. Well, both these families, both workplace and individual accounts, have the ability to do the default option, which is pre-tax. I put the money in, I get a tax break now, but then I grow tax deferred, meaning the growth I experience is going to be taxed someday. And when is it taxed? Upon withdrawal, just like the principal. So every dollar coming out is fully subject to income tax. Well, the reason a lot of folks don't like that is they realize that in retirement now, it probably costs just as much, or if not close, to the same amount of money to live then as it does in the pre-retirement years, which means that a similar amount of money needs to be generated in order to live that lifestyle, which means that barring any tax changes, their tax situation is probably the same. And paired with the fact that most people realize over time taxes generally go up and that we're at a historic low period for personal income tax. Well, when these two pieces are combined, it makes you realize why nobody really ever regrets having a Roth, because you put the taxes in, you get the taxes out of the way, and it grows tax-free forever. And as long as you withdraw it under the right, you know, purview, which is pretty straightforward, you don't pay taxes on any of the gains. And so, you know, if you're out there thinking, is it too late for me? Probably not, because you can either contribute and or contribute as fresh dollars into a retirement account. Convert is moving existing dollars from a pre-tax account into a Roth. But buyer beware, this needs to be something you do in orchestration with a knowledgeable professional, whether it be an accountant or financial planners like us who deal in tax. because there are tax consequences for doing it. I just had somebody quit literally yesterday. I was on the phone with that said, hey, I've got this 401k. I'm going to have to convert that to a Roth. I know that's the way to go. And I said, whoa, pump the brakes. There's a penalty involved because you're not 59 and a half yet. So we need to, if we're going to do it, we need to pay the taxes the right way. Different set of dollars need to pay those taxes, not these Roth dollars. The point is not to get in the weeds, is that, you know, measure twice, cut once with this thing. No one is the right time to pay taxes because you got to pay them someday. But again, I've never had somebody regret starting a Roth, and the sooner the better.
1: Oh, absolutely. John, let me throw this question at you. I know you've been doing this for quite some time, and you have had literally hundreds and hundreds of conversations with folks. But in retro, have you ever had anybody say to you, John, in retrospect, I should have spent more and saved less over the years because now I don't know what to do with all this money before I die? Has anybody ever said that to you?
2: I don't think I've heard that particular specific complaint from anybody. Now, funny enough, I do have one client who inherited quite a bit of money. She was in her 60s doing fine on her own, and then inherited quite a bit from her dad. And it was almost this like stressful thing to her. Like, I don't know what to do with all these funds. And she actually said to me one time, that darn market just keeps going up.
1: Well, wow.
2: This is not a complaint I often get. It's funny the way that people behave. So if you think about people that don't save a lot during their working years, why are they not saving a lot? Well, it's because they spend a lot. They've accustomed themselves to a certain lifestyle. Yeah. And so they're spending a lot and not saving any. Well, when those people get to retirement, they're used to this certain lifestyle that's going to require a lot of savings to continue, but they don't have a lot of savings because they always had this lifestyle instead of saving. On the other hand, you have people whose habit was to save a lot and spend very little. Those people then arrive at retirement with quote unquote too much money saved because of their habits. They're used to a smaller lifestyle, a simpler lifestyle. They saved a lot, which means they have a lot more money available at retirement, and they could suddenly have a better lifestyle if they wanted to, but they don't really want to because they have 40 plus years of being accustomed to the simpler lifestyle. So you end up with a lot of people who haven't saved enough for retirement, and then you have a lot of people who have saved more than enough. And it's because of the lifestyle that they've grown accustomed to over the years. So interesting little dynamics there. But even for folks that end up with way more than they really need, no, they don't look back and say, you know what? I really wish we had traveled a little more. I wish we'd spent more going out to eat. Nobody says that. They're very thankful to have the cushion and to have the buffer in their plan. So, mm-hmm. You know, classic financial advisor thing, right? Saving more is always better than saving less, but it is true. There's a reason people say that.
1: Yeah. Jake, let me ask you about this. As long as you've been doing this, have you ever had anybody say to you, and this is ridiculous even to say this, but the life insurance payout I got when my husband died was a little insulting because it's like he thought I couldn't handle the finances without some help. I can't imagine anybody saying that.
0: You know, look, if you're out there and you're in this situation, I would happily accept your insult on your behalf. And you can assign me as your beneficiary. No, I jest, but no, nobody ever says this. And I think the takeaway here is that being prepared for the unexpected is critical. In all seriousness, when I think about the folks that we sit across the table from each and every day, I think about most of the time, the largest concern is if something happens to me, I want to make sure that my significant other or my kids or my family are taken care of when I'm gone. Now, that does not mean that everyone needs to run out and buy a ton of life insurance instantly. No, that's not what I'm suggesting. But what I'm saying is that whether you're applying this principle from a life insurance perspective, whether you're applying this principle from an asset preparation perspective, whether you're applying this principle as it pertains to preparing your estate planning documents, getting those things in line so that folks behind you don't have to worry is is an invaluable lesson. Even similarly, it's preparing for taxes. You know, we brought up Roth earlier. Let's pair these two ideas together. If you convert or have contributed to a Roth account, and then you pass away and you leave a loved one, a married, you know, maybe it's a husband passes away and the wife survives him. And oh man, now your wife has a greater tax-free legacy when you're gone. Well, that is only even more powerful. Why? Well, single people pay more taxes on the same earnings as married people do. Married people making $100,000 a year pay less taxes than a single person making $100,000 a year because of where the tax brackets fall. Point being is that maybe one of the way you prepare is not through life insurance, but it's by pairing this overarching plan so that you're okay, you're able to live the lifestyle you want, that your surviving spouse is okay. And not only do they have enough money, but they have the right dollars, as for example, a Roth, so that they can do spending tax-free and not be in this sort of tax burdensome experiencing inheriting this tax bomb because you didn't address the taxes while you were here. So, you know, however it is that you are preparing for your lifestyle in retirement, for the survivor behind you lifestyle in retirement, you're never going to regret having prepared too much because there's just no such thing.
1: Here's another one I bet nobody's ever said, or at least nobody that I know of. I love the big market corrections. It's like a really fun roller coaster ride. 2008, for example, was probably my favorite year of all time. Jake, is that realistic for anybody to say?
0: Heck no. 2008, the S&P 500, well, in 2008, the S&P 500 dropped by 37%. In the entire financial crisis, which is what that period of time is referred to, the market dropped by 53%. Now, did it recover? It did. But that is certainly not the experience you want to experience day one or even 5 years from, you know, approaching retirement or, you know, hopefully never in your lifetime. But the reality is those events come around all the time. Now, plenty of people can see the silver lining in those experiences and say, oh, the market's down. Now's a great time to buy. Investments are on sale. And certainly that is true, but that's the silver lining. That's not what you're looking for. You know, that's more like telling yourself, well, you know, we went out hunting or fishing and we got skunked, but at least we had a great time. Well, yeah, you had a great time, but that doesn't mean that's what you were looking to accomplish. You were looking to get some birds or get a deer, or catch some fish, you know, same thing with your investment. So, hey, look, if you want to find the silver lining in things, great, but don't be caught without being prepared for market downturns, especially in that 5 or 10 years leading up to retirement, because, you know, sequence of return risk, which is the risk of losing too much money right at the beginning of retirement, can dig a ditch from which you may never recover, or you might have to cut your spending so dramatically that you never get to live that bucket list retirement that you've always dreamed about. So be prepared to grow, but also to not lose too much either, because that's just as important as you're withdrawing your money.
1: 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You need time to recover from these things, that's for sure. And you need a plan. Everybody needs a plan. The number to call if you'd like to talk about this more is 800-545-2991. 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That's where it will start. We'll be right back with more coming up right after this on the Financial Symphony.
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1: Welcome back to more of the Financial Symphony. Our first question today in the mailbag is from Teresa in Carrboro, where it's always 1 degree cooler. And Teresa says, Jake, I'm facing some health concerns. My children have told me that they want to be supported, but I've always been the mom, so I don't want them worrying about me. How can I best take care of things now financially should the worst happen sooner rather than later?
0: Well, Teresa, first and foremost, my heart goes out to you. I hope that your health concerns turn around. However, I don't think any parent doesn't have that same concern on their heart and mind. And I think there's two things that you can do. Is you can have a well-documented and transparent plan. That would be the first thing I'd encourage you to do. And what that translates to is understanding how am I either approaching or in retirement stewarding my wealth as well as possible? How am I creating reliable income? How am I stewarding my assets well to focus on both growth for tomorrow and income for today? How am I making sure that I'm addressing taxes both for me and my heirs most effectively? How am I making sure that my health concerns are financially taken care of, whether it be for spending on an ongoing basis or insuring yourself against the worst and everything in between? That would be step number one, is have a well-documented plan. And the reason I say transparent is share it with your family. You know, we have kind of this unwritten rule at Rosewood, which is, you know, hey, if you've turned age 70 at the latest and we haven't met your kids, we're going to strongly encourage that they come to a meeting and we get to know them so that they know that mom and dad are in good hands, not with some quacks, so that they're aware of what's going on and they understand the mechanics of your plan so that you can have this open dialogue and we can help facilitate it. The second part of that is make sure that they are prepared for receiving your inheritance if it comes, or prepared with dealing with the estate and having their finances dealt with. So get them in touch with a financial professional as soon as possible so that they're apprised of how to take care of their situation as well as possible. And they have the resources in the eventuality that something happens to you. So have those conversations, which are very uncomfortable. I get it. But have them now. Have them sooner than you have to. Make sure that everyone's on the same page. Not everybody's into sharing everything. every little specific, and that's okay. But share as much as you're comfortable with. Sit around the dinner table. Have your financial professional involved. That's what we do. And make sure that everyone is on the same page and prepared for those eventualities that we all one day will face.
1: Teresa, thank you very much for the question. Great answer, Jake. And I hope Teresa will get in touch and arrange that 15-minute retirement-ready phone call. Another question today, and this is for you, John. It is Joe in Durham. And Joe says, my parents passed away a few years ago, and my sister's been fighting ever since about how things went down when the assets were divided up. My kids are just teenagers now, but how can I try to set things up in a way that avoids family division? Should we set up a trust? And boy, this is a great question because so many families just, you know, are forever broken because of, you know, disagreements and all this kind of thing. When somebody dies and leaves certain things to certain people, it could get kind of crazy, can't it, John?
2: Yeah, I don't know that I can think of a single time where there have been four kids, like four beneficiaries of an estate, and everybody came out of it happy with how it unfolded. Now, it doesn't mean necessarily that there's family strife in all those cases, but inevitably there's going to be somebody who wishes, oh, I wish we could have held on to this property, and they're like reluctantly allowing it to be sold because they can't afford to buy their siblings out. Like, if you have four siblings, almost always somebody is going to have some level of disappointment. And again, it could be minor disappointment that they get over in a week, or it could be like what you're talking about, Ron, where they don't come to Thanksgiving for the next 20 years because they're so mad. Now, certainly you can have two, sometimes three siblings where, you know, it's very peaceable. Everybody's on the same page. No big deal. Once you get to four, it gets really hard for that to be the case. Now, does that mean you need to have a trust? Not necessarily. A lot of people don't need a trust. I would say most people even don't need a trust, at least in North Carolina. In other states, that may not be true because of different laws in different states. But a lot of this is just about communication, and it drives me nuts how much families don't talk about this stuff because it's like some social faux pas to talk about your money. And it's just, it's so much better if families will just be open and honest before mom and dad are gone about, here's what our financial picture looks like. Here's why we're going to be okay. And here's what's likely coming to you guys. And if we live a little longer and our health is a little worse, maybe it's less coming to you guys, but at least you know the big picture. I mean, we do family meetings with a lot of our clients where we sit down with their adult children and we explain mom and dad's plan. Here's what we're doing. Here's the tax implications of all of it. Here's what we're trying to do to make it more tax efficient for when this inheritance eventually lands in your lap. The more we can talk about it, the better. It's when people get surprised and they have certain expectations of what their inheritance was going to be, and those expectations aren't met. Like, that's where you create strife. So the more we can communicate, the better off we are. In some cases, yeah, you might need a trust, and we'll connect you with the appropriate attorney in the area to get that done. But very often, it's just like, let's be adults and talk about this ahead of time instead of just pretending like we don't have any money and we're never going to die anyway. No, it's inevitable. Let's talk about it. So if you want a little bit of guidance, 15-minute retirement-ready phone call is a good place to start.
1: 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I'm Ron Stutz. 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

embryo, floating on a wisp of consciousness. 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

0: Hey everyone, this is Brighton McConnell, and here's what you can find on chapelboro.com today. One of our top stories of the past week, nonprofit B3 purchased some downtown Chapel Hill real estate to be the hub of inclusive programming for adults with and without developmental disabilities. 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Next, there's a pair of applications open through Monday for local residents to pay attention to. Chapel Hill Carborough City Schools Board of Education is looking to fill a vacant seat, while the town of Chapel Hill is searching for its next poet laureate. We have details on both processes and links to both applications. 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
1: Hello, I'm Forrest Gump. People call me Forrest Gump. Lieutenant Dan got me invested in some kind of fruit company and says we don't have to worry about money no more. That's good, one less thing. 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
1: ABC News, I'm Dave Packer. On the 25th year since the 9/11 terror attacks, the annual remembrance is at Ground Zero, the Pentagon, and Shanksville, Pennsylvania, that field where United Flight 93 crashed, 40 passengers and crew members fighting against the terrorists who hijacked the plane. Said to have been en route to the U.S. Capitol, Stephen Clark, National Park Superintendent in Western Pennsylvania.
2: Their collective sacrifice saved an untold number of lives and preserved one of the most iconic symbols of our nation. As we remember their sacrifice, we also gather here today to honor the 2,977 innocent lives taken on September 11th, 2001.
1: A new record for diesel prices in the U.S. The fuel now going for $6.12 a gallon on average. The increased cost driven by the ongoing war in Iran, and this won't help. Saudi Arabia said Friday it shut down a major pipeline a day after it was attacked by drones. This is ABC News. It's been almost 2 months since Dallas-Fort Worth saw rain.
3: The lack of rain isn't the only issue. For several weeks,
4: we have not really seen a day below triple digits.
3: Adam Turner of the Texas A&M Forest Service, which has had tankers in the air.
4: Dropping the pink retardant from an airplane, almost exactly where you want it delivered.
3: The Forest Service is trying something new, replacing the water in fire trucks with the pink retardant dropped from the air. On the edge of the Ross wildfire, it appears to be working. Jim Ryan, ABC News in Dallas-Fort Worth.
1: The city of Santa Monica has canceled the inaugural Ocean Way Festival slated for September 26th and 27th because of the beach damage left behind from Hurricane Marie and the storm surge. A couple in Greece have welcomed a baby girl born from an embryo frozen 22 years ago. They froze the embryo months after their 21-year-old son died in an accident and raced to implant the fertilized egg before the Greek government's 56-year age limit on women using in vitro took effect. Dave Packer, ABC News.
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11: 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We are joined now on the phone by the chair of the Orange County Commissioners, Gene Hamilton. Gene, we are a week into September. How's it going so far?
12: Things are well. I hope everyone had a nice Labor Day weekend. And I wanted to remember to thank all the people, all the workers who actually have to work during the holidays, because they provide essential services like food and public health and safety. So thank you.
11: Yeah, and it's I feel like Labor Day is like a tougher one to take on that too, when everybody's like, a lot of people have the day off and it's Labor Day and celebrating labor and the movement that brought you the weekend. And then there's a whole bunch of people that are still at work that day. So I appreciate those thoughts for sure. Speaking of being at work in September, the Orange County Commissioners suddenly have a whole lot of work on the schedule coming up. What's going on? How'd you end up with like three meetings over the course of a 5-day period?
12: I don't know how we do this, but we do. starting tomorrow, we have a work session, and that work session, we're going to have a report about our strategic plan, progress on our performance goals, you know, what's been working well, what are more challenges, and then we all have a very important discussion, strategic communications and civic partnership plan tomorrow. We had resident surveys that were, you know, statistically valid that indicated one of the things that residents were concerned about was communication between the county and resident. And so our community relations staff and our civil rights and civic life department got together, did listening sessions with staff and with community members, and has come up with a plan to sort of address what they found with the listening sessions, as well as, you know, what's been known from surveys. And so that's a really, I think, important piece of work that we'll be doing tomorrow, and encourage, you know, residents to go look at the suggestions. So that is tomorrow. And then on Monday, we have, that's September 14th, a 4-hour retreat on the draft 2050 land use plan. So the commissioners have been working on the land use plan, I don't know even how long, but 2 years. And partly we made a decision to lengthen the time so that the commissioners could understand some of the underlying changes that staff was recommending. And so we had a retreat where we learned about conservation subdivisions, and we had a retreat we learned about wastewater systems, private ones, small ones. We had a one that learned about community wells. We had a presentation on affordable housing and the housing market. And so, you know, took all that education, had an opportunity a number of months ago to look at the draft 2050 land use plan, and commissioners had more questions. And so back earlier in the summer, we had given questions to our planning staff about, you know, concerns about the draft plan. Commissioners have kind of different viewpoints about, you know, both some of the edits, but also about some of the direction. And so this 4-hour retreat is to try to reconcile all that, so the board can give direction to the staff on what edits we want to have happen before the draft plan goes to the community. And so that's going to be interesting to see how that all unfolds.
11: Visiting with Gene Hamilton from the Orange County Commissioners. And I find this kind of an interesting process. I remember actually having a version of this conversation with James out of Bedford about the county commissioners kind of being like, hey, this is a big, lengthy document. We don't feel like we understand it enough to make a decision on it. So we need more time and more instruction. And I remember asking, is that something that happens very often? And she was like, no, it actually doesn't. But this is really important. And we want to make sure we get it right. So I want to kind of ask on this particular land use plan, do you feel you can really only speak for yourself, but I'm going to ask you to kind of take the temperature of the rest of the commissioners after having gone through it this much. Do you feel like you have your head wrapped around it enough that that's why we're starting to see some differing opinions from the commissioners?
12: That's a good question. I think we have a better handle. It's interesting you talk, quoted Commissioner Bedford about like doing it right. I mean, I think at this point, it's hard to know what's going to be right because there's lots of really stark trade-offs. And I think with land use, there's sort of the big picture and then there's the details. And I think there's a lot of difference of opinion about how to do the both on some of the big direction, like I think, the issues around, how do we preserve our open space and our agricultural lands? And at the same time, how do we grow and have more housing? Those some ways are in opposition. and then if we, and because of our limits of extending water and sewer, then if we have these, sort of smaller private water and wastewater systems, like how well will that fit with other uses of land? And then how do we make sure that there's no failures that affect a lot of people?
11: Visiting with Gene Hamilton from the Orange County Commissioners, and we don't have a whole lot of time left, but that's only two of the three meetings that you're going to have between now and the next time we talk. So I wonder if we could look ahead to that third, which it looks like is a joint planning public hearing with Chapel Hill Town Council.
12: That's right. So on Tuesday, September 15th at 6 p.m., there's a joint public hearing with the town of Chapel Hill for a zoning atlas amendment for a property on Old Leicester Road, 1651 Old Leicester Road. And because it is in the Chapel Hill Joint Planning Transition Area, it requires approval by both the Chapel Hill Town Council and the Orange County Board of Commissioners. So we have the public hearing at 6 p.m., and then the county commissioners will have a business meeting starting at 7, in which we will make a decision about that zoning. And my understanding, Town Chapel Hill meets on the 23rd, but double check that, when they will vote on it officially. And then there'll be some other, items on the September 15th business meeting for the commissioners. But so, again, there's a lot going on.
11: There is a lot going on. That was a lot of commissioner hours logged in addition to, I'm sure, copious reading and conversations that have to take place. So, Gene, we appreciate all the time and energy and intellect spent on the community doing this work. Is there anything else that you wanted to mention before we wrap up?
12: No, that's it. Stay tuned for next week and see how all this played out.
11: We'll definitely be checking in to see how it played out. Indeed, Gene, have a great week and get rest when you can.
12: All right. Thank you so much. You too.
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22: 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Get informed on everything that happened this week.
23: It's time now for the Chatham County Roundup. On this edition of the Roundup, we welcome to the airwaves Pittsburgh Mayor Kyle Shipp. Kyle, I understand that it is probably a pretty beautiful day down there in Pittsburgh. Is that right?
24: It is. It is. You're a fast learner.
23: I mean, it's a pretty beautiful day up here, too, so I would expect it to really be shining down there.
24: Yes, it is. In our specialized biome down here that we have.
23: That's right. I wanted to talk about a little bit of the action in the center part of that biome, as we've had some business news that seems kind of relevant come across the desk in the last few days. One of those is the purchase of the Chatham Mills property, which is kind of a visually marquee building for Pittsburgh. As folks are coming into town, it's kind of like the first big thing in the entryway to the downtown area. And it's just been kind of an iconic part of the town for a long time. What are your feelings as mayor on seeing that property sold?
24: I think it's hopefully a good thing. Chris Ehrenfeld and his team at Bold, purchased the property, and I don't really know much else about it at this point or plans and things for it. But I think it could be a really good thing for the town and for some more investment in that property and utilization of the property and stuff to join, the good things that are already happening there. So I'm excited to see what comes out of that.
23: And using that as kind of a jumping off point, I just kind of wanted to do a check-in that we do occasionally on the state of businesses in Pittsburgh, because we also had a pretty high-profile changeover at the former Havoc spot downtown there.
24: Yeah, that's right. So they just announced there's going to be a new coffee shop, wine shop, Italian restaurant going in there. So some work to go into putting a kitchen in there for sure. But I understand they're going to open as soon as they can with a coffee shop and wine shop there in the front. And so it'll be good to have some activity down there again. And that's always been one of the front porches for Pittsburgh there. And so it'll be good to see some activity there again. And then I know there's also an Italian restaurant just about to open as well up at Mosaic that Greg Lewis has been working on. So I think they're in the final stages of opening as well. So some more dining options coming to downtown Pittsburgh.
23: Definitely something that catches the eye of a lot of residents in Pittsburgh, and there's a new dining option for sure. As I feel it, let's have that conversation a little bit, because I lived in Pittsburgh for a while, and it was definitely like felt limited in what the dining options were. I feel like that the needle has moved on that some, Would you say it feels like there are more options than there were maybe 5 years ago?
24: Yeah, definitely more than 5 years ago. And I think, there's some that have, been here looking for the growth, and those additional customers and things like that. Some other big news, I guess, too, is that the Cafe Root Cellar with Seth Sarah Cooney is closing. And so she's going to be focusing on feed well fridges, which is an amazing effort that she's really been able to put, a lot of work in recently and really grow that into something impressive. So excited about that, but also, another opening in the restaurant space. So a little bit of a give and take there, definitely throughout town. And, there will be more options, of course, as more population comes, and it's just the pace of growth is what people are kind of working with, I think.
23: Visiting with Pittsburgh Mayor Kyle Shipp, is there anything else on the business news front that you wanted to get into before we move on?
24: I think that, well, two other quick things. Some ribbon cutting's coming up tomorrow at noon. There is one for Griffin Farm Townhomes on 87. And this is actually a project that was approved, I think, back when I was on the planning board, long before we had a plan for water. It was one of the last ones we approved, pending some sewer capacity. And so they are up and built, at least for phase one, and opening now. So ribbon cutting there tomorrow. And that'll be 99 townhomes. And then also on September 18th, Pittsburgh Yoga is going to have a grand opening out at the plant. And so a couple new openings as well.
23: Very exciting, of course. We're visiting with Pittsburgh Mayor Kyle Shipp. A couple conversations ago, Brighton was in for me, and he was telling me that you'd had some town staff that were over in Apex kind of trying to learn lessons about their downtown repaving street reimagining project in anticipation of that being something that Pittsburgh is going to need to do at some point. Wanted to kind of circle back on that since we were just talking about downtown, and I also know that there's some light resurfacing scheduled for Pittsburgh. So was there any debrief from the town staff on those lessons learned in Apex?
24: I haven't got one yet, but I know that some of the downtown advisory board members and other downtown business owners and stuff went on that as well. So I'm glad that they did it, and I'm excited to hear more about it in the future. But it's definitely something that we're working on proactively. Is how particularly the streetscape project downtown is gonna affect businesses, and how we can get ahead of that as soon as possible.
23: In the more immediate, it looked like on the town website that there is some street repair work going on around town starting this week. Do you have any details on that?
24: Yeah, we've got about seven or eight streets that will be starting on this week. Pending weather, of course, I think it would take about 2 weeks. So, you'll see those random improvements around town, not random, but condition-based. And you'll see that the specifics are on our websites, but we don't expect much impact from those activities.
23: Visiting with Pittsburgh Mayor Kyle Shipp. Those are the main things I had highlighted for today. Is there anything else that you wanted to mention before we wrap up?
24: Yeah, we got a couple other exciting things going on. So the Foundations program is going on right now with NC Idea, and that's what Riot has partnered up with them. So we ran that program with them in January. They're doing it again.

0: and they had a great turnout for the event, and just lots of local governments represented there, and our jobs are posted on pittsburghlnc.gov/jobs for people to check out. And then we also have Pittsburgh 101 Citizens Academy registration going on right now. That's open through September 21st, and that will be for the fall cohort. So that's usually a pretty competitive program these days for getting in. And so we're get your application in, and we are excited to run that program again.
1: Pittsburgh Mayor Kyle Shipp speaking here, and we have a Board of Commissioners meeting for Pittsburgh scheduled for next week, so we will check in again next Tuesday. Is there anything you think folks might want to know about that upcoming meeting off the top of the head before we wrap up?
0: Yeah, we've got a couple things. We're going to have a presentation on the town hall project, so some we'll have the renderings and stuff from that, and move into the next phase of construction for that project. So that's really exciting. And then kind of a fun initiative that we're going to do. I know your listeners are pretty familiar with is Leave the Leaves partnership, and so we're going to be rolling out that program here with our leaf pickup program coming up in the fall. And so we'll have more information about that at the meeting coming up also.
1: Kyle, I appreciate you taking the time, and we'll talk again next week.
0: Sounds great. Thank you.
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1: It's time for Climate Thursday, our regular conversation centering issues of climate and sustainability. And on this edition of Climate Thursday, we welcome to the studio the keeper of the Haw herself, Emily Sutton of the Haw River Assembly. Emily, thank you for being here.
13: Always love being here. Thanks.
1: So glad to have you in studio. And it's hasn't been that long since we talked, but there's always so much going on with the Haw River Assembly. Thought I'd check in and see

0: new? What's at the top of your plate these days?
1: Well, we have a lot of things going on. You're right. There's always something. I've got a very ambitious staff. So last time I was here, we talked a little bit about the drought that was happening and kind of reflecting a year after Chantal when we were all underwater and this summer we were all in a drought. So every year we do a State of the Hall report. This is like our year-long look at all of our water quality data, which is so much. Our water quality program manager, Caitlin Elliott, is out in the streams every week, multiple times a week, collecting pH and dissolved oxygen and PFAS and turbidity, which is how muddy the water is, macroinvertebrate data, so all of those small insects that tell us how healthy the stream is. She's collecting so much data all over the watershed. And we compile that into a report so we can provide a way for anyone, decision makers, community members, to assess the health of our entire Haw River watershed on one report based on that data.
0: I'm going to follow up on that. Is that a thing where you collect all that data and then kind of go in there and see what themes emerge and then that's what you talk about for the year? Or is it more of a, you know, there are different areas that you can focus on and you pick that in advance of doing the actual report?
1: A little bit of both. That's an interesting way to kind of frame it. So we're collecting data both proactively to assess baseline measures for the health of our ecosystem, but also in response to concerns. And so, for example, Brentag is an industrial site in Durham that we have begun sampling with the community members regularly. We're testing not just for pH and dissolved oxygen and conductivity, but volatile organic compounds. The same with an industrial facility in the city of Burlington, the Tar Heel Army Missile Plant. We're working with communities there. So a lot of the data that we collect is proactive. We want to know how our watershed is doing. We have regular ambient monitoring stations throughout the watershed that we go to every week. But in addition to that, we are responsive to community concerns. If we are alerted that something is going wrong or something is off, we're going to be out there the next day, if possible, to document it and figure out what's going on. So the State of the Haw compiles all of that data. We look at trends that emerge. And before we even pull together a narrative section, for us as a team, we're looking at what was our year like this year? And this year, it was a lot of drought. And so the overall theme of our State of the Haw report this year will really focus on how our ecosystem, how our watershed has been impacted by drought and what that means for the long-term trajectory of an ever-expanding community. We've got more and more people moving here all the time. More and more developments coming in, which means more and more resource depletion. How do we support our communities that live here and make sure we have enough water to drink and also meet the demand of industries that are coming in, like data centers and all of these threats to water quantity and water quality, while maintaining the biological integrity of our streams and ecosystems?
0: We're visiting with Emily Sutton from the Haw River Assembly, and I look forward to talking more about the State of the Haw report, particularly after it's out and we see what all those themes actually are. In the meantime, I have to circle back on a phrase that I heard you say just now that I recently heard for the first time, and maybe you can just talk about this from the point of view of water quality, or maybe you can expand a little bit more on this, but the phrase Tar Heel Missile Plant sure stands out. What's going on with that?
1: Oh, man. Okay, so Lisa Sorg is one of the greatest reporters in our state, I must say.
0: Also a regular Climate Thursday guest.
1: I just love her.
0: She is great.
1: She put out this story a couple years ago about a Tar Heel Army missile plant in Burlington. And it's fascinating. I highly recommend that every listener search Tar Heel Army Missile Plant. It's a two-part story, a long narrative essay. And what she uncovered was that there is this abandoned industrial site in a low-income, mostly Hispanic community in city of Burlington. And that building, the community members that lived there thought that it was just like an abandoned hospital or something. They didn't really have a lot of context
0: for
1: what
0: it was. So it's a pretty sizable footprint we're talking about here, then?
1: It's a very large building, yes. And what she discovered was that that facility was used in the Cold War era to build missiles. And so the Department of Defense has now claimed their responsibility for contaminating groundwater with radioactive materials in the construction of their missiles. The people that worked there, I mean, a lot of the people that worked there have now passed away. This was a long time ago. But some of the older people or relatives of those people have told us that their family members were told that they were building parts for telephone companies. And so the company was not even letting the workers know what was happening. I mean, just uncovering lie after lie after lie, it's both just a, you can't, it's a page turner. You can't put it down. You can't believe that this is real history that's happened in our backyard and that there are communities that are living in that neighborhood right now. And the mismanagement of this site is just criminal. The Department of Defense has claimed their part of their blame of, you know, they contaminated the soil, they contaminated the groundwater, but they're not responsible for anything above the soil. And so the buildings can't be torn down. And so you can only extract so much soil if you can't take the buildings down. So no one's really claiming, I mean, we can't look at this site as a holistic approach to remove it and remediate because none of the parties are working together. The site can't qualify for Superfund money, which is like kind of a remediation of hazardous waste sites. It's a government program because the current property owner has criminal charges, so cannot be eligible for those government subsidy programs. It's a mess. And in the meantime, there are low-income communities that are living in the shadow of this plant, and the groundwater and the streams that are connected to it have been contaminated by trichloroethylene and a lot of other volatile organic compounds.
0: So if there's good news to be had there, it's that they're not cranking out missiles still, at least.
1: We're not cranking out missiles. Way to find the silver lining.
0: But we've got decades and decades of possible radioactive contamination right in the middle of a community. Not great.
1: Not great.
0: I derailed us from the topics at hand. I do want to, we've got a little bit of time left. I still want to make sure we get to some of the other stuff that the Haw River Assembly has been working on.
1: Sure. So last time I was here, we also talked about the Chatham Enbridge pipeline proposal. We are really encouraged by how many community members have come out to fight this proposal with us. How many elected officials have vocalized their concern and their opposition about this, both at the local level, county level, and the state level, and the federal level as well. Congressman just came out and stated his concern for the project. So we're not currently at a point of action right now. The way that we beat a pipeline before, the MVP Southgate project that was proposed to go through Rockingham and Alamance County, we fought the 401 permit, which is the permit that's required for projects like that to cross streams. That has not been announced yet. We know that they'll apply, and as soon as they apply, we will be all hands on deck to oppose that permit, submit comments, show up to in-person public hearings. The more people, the better. The last time that we did this for MVP Southgate, when we beat the pipeline, we had standing room only in every single hearing. And so that made a huge difference. It really matters for people, regular people, to show up to those hearings. So once that happens, everyone will know about it.
0: Is there any sense of when that will happen? And similarly, how will you find out when it does?
1: We've been told late winter, late December, early January. In my experience, we've found that industries really like to put permits out between Thanksgiving and Christmas.
0: I wonder why.
1: Exactly. I wonder why. So we expect it around that very inconvenient window.
0: I see. Does that Is that something that you actually plan for then? Since, I mean, this is kind of a big deal and you don't know for sure that that's when it'll be, but you've just said you kind of have past experience that suggests it will. Does that affect like both professional and personal plans when you expect something big like that?
1: It does. I mean, we can prepare a lot right now. Like we're doing a bunch of research about every proposed stream crossing, all of the endangered species along the way, anything that we can use, the research that we can do ahead of time to prepare for that. But no, I mean, Department of Environmental Quality has told us that it will likely be late 2026, early 2027 winter time. So that's really the only certainty that we have.
0: We've got about a minute and a half left. Is there anything else you want to make sure that we mention?
1: Well, in all of the doom and gloom of working in environmentalism in our state of North Carolina in this very moment, I want to highlight two really wonderful things that are happening. One is a wastewater treatment plant in Saxbaugh. So we had community members reach out to us a couple months ago, this was before summer, and tell us that the wastewater treatment plant was really stinky. And so we started investigating these claims and we started doing sampling. We quickly found that there were no E. coli limits on the Saxbaugh wastewater treatment plant permit. And so the E. coli numbers were off the charts, but there was no permit violation because the permit didn't have limits. And so we got Department of Environmental Quality to add permit limits to that wastewater treatment plant. It seems like such an obvious mistake to correct, but at the time, the wastewater treatment plant was small enough to not have to meet those limits, and that has since changed. And so it really, I just love that example because I think a lot of people reach out to us and they're like, you know, I'm going to complain about this thing. I don't know who to tell it to. People told us that the river was stinky and we did something about it. And now we have a permit with limits. So that's just a really great example of how community members are really making a difference for our river.
0: Yeah, there's something very folksy about that, right? Just like, hey, the river stinks. Somebody should do something. And then you got to be the somebody.
1: And we did, and it worked. Yeah.
0: That's fantastic. Anything else before we finish up?
1: Yes. Every year, Haw River Assembly puts on a learning celebration, which is a field trip for fourth graders. Every day for 3 weeks, our team is out in the river with a different group of fourth graders. It's a circus for us, I'll be honest. But for the fourth graders, it has been called the best field trip ever. I run into adults that are like, oh, you work for Haw River Assembly. I remember a field trip that I went to in fourth grade. I don't remember anything about fourth grade, Emily, but if adults are remembering that they did this magical thing, then it really just hammers home how important it is to these children. And it is possible because we have volunteers come out and do that program with us. And so we have so many ways for volunteers to pitch in. If you have a flexible work schedule through the week, you can physically come and be a volunteer at the program and work with the kids. If you've got a busy work schedule, you can donate dinner and just like come hang out with all of our volunteers in the evening. So there's so many ways to get involved. It starts September 21st and then we'll run through the second week of October. And you can find out more information at our website at hawriver.org.
0: Emily Sutton of the Haw River Assembly, great stuff as always, and we will catch up again next month.
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5: 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Come in and say hi, see what we're about. Number two, volunteer. Number three, we would love for more people to be certified in the skills that TIPA's created. And then number four, obviously donations are always welcome because all of our services are free. And then number five, we have a gala in October that we would love to share our impact report and grow our impact. We have all the socials, TIPA Snow, TEEPASNOW, and she's on everything, especially our TikTok, which features local groups that are willing to change, and snowapproach.org is our website where you can find any other information.
4: 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If you haven't seen it yet, you should. It's called Future Human.
6: There's officially no correct pronunciation.
4: Oh, that's true. Future Human. It's open now, and we've got three special guests in the studio: Bethany Nigebauer, Megan Frothingham, and a third individual who we'll introduce in a bit. But first, Bethany and Megan, thank you so much for being with us today.
6: Thanks so much for having us.
7: We're so excited to be here.
4: FutureHuman.com is the website. We'll link to that up on our website, chapelboro.com. That's human with two O's. Tell us about before we even get into the exhibit in Durham, which again, Brad and I had a chance to tour a few weeks ago, and it's really, really cool. Tell us about Future Human as an art collective. How did you come to be in the first place?
7: Yeah, so we had a space available to us in downtown Durham from the owner of the building about a year and a half ago, who was on a space that hadn't been rented out in a long time. It was offered up to a few local artists to see what they could do with it, and we really just ran from there.
6: Megan, we jumped at the chance. We come from the Burning Man culture, and we knew that we could make something interactive, fun, weird, contribute to Durham's culture, to keep it interesting, and we wanted to inject that style of art into downtown Durham, something scrappy, something DIY, low budget, that you can play with.
4: So you got the space, and then did the ideas like start flowing after you were like, okay, we've got the space, blank canvas, blank slate, what do we do?
7: Kind of. So we wanted to give a general theme that artists could play with, because we wanted it to feel like a singular kind of experience, but allow artists to play within their own style, of course. So we ended up kind of choosing this Future Human, because we could play with technology, future, past, healthcare, especially, you know, being the city of medicine of Durham. And so we had all these, like, we even had like a list of like 1,000 words that you could use to kind of use as inspiration.
4: Nice.
7: We luckily have one of our members is really big into puzzles and lore. And so he helped to kind of have that through line through all the spaces as we continue to build and come up with ideas.
4: And you mentioned Burning Man. I've done Meow Wolf a couple of times in Denver and Vegas. And this is kind of similar to that in the sense that you've got all these really cool, like, interactive art exhibits, but there's the puzzle through line as well, too.
6: Yes.
4: So you actually get to, like, play and build something and achieve something and walk out having achieved something, which is really cool,
6: too. Our goal was to build a collection of immersive interactive art installations that tie together into one larger, surreal, but loosely connected experience with, like, a narrative story. Yeah. So to do that, we brought together a community of artists and gave them this loose theme, Future Human, future of taking care of humans, medicine, the body, and then let each individual artist run with that in a approach their own like artistic vision the way they wanted to.
7: Yeah, and then adding that layer as we kind of went with one of our artists who did the puzzle stuff on top of it to kind of interweave and add more. And we're still adding that currently. It's kind of continually evolve every week as we go and have more ideas.
6: We're always upgrading.
8: And if you go in, there's like different rooms and every room is designed by different people, right?
7: Yeah, it's
8: a completely different experience like one room to the next.
7: It's almost like going into different dimensions.
8: Exactly, just a little bit, right?
6: Yeah, it's a multidimensional healthcare clinic is our theme. So when you get in there, you'll discover at least a dozen tiny rooms with interactive elements that you can play with. And healthcare means different things in different dimensions.
8: Exactly.
6: So you'll come over and see what the multiverse has to offer you.
8: Speaking with Megan Frothingham and Bethany and Nike Bauer, again, Future Human is what we're talking about. FutureHuman.com is the website, human with two O's. It's in downtown Durham. So we're getting into it. What's the experience like for people? They walk in, what do they see, hear, taste, touch, smell?
7: Maximalism.
8: Sixth, seventh senses that you have to employ.
7: Yeah, you are introduced to, first off, one of our big things is we wanted everyone that you're experiencing to be an artist that's actually working in the space.
8: Yep.
7: So anyone that you meet there is a volunteer, is a part of the community, is actually someone in the space who's made something. So you can chat with them, you can get to know the space more. Then once you actually get into the space, you're truly entering into different dimensions. So you are entering into a very different world. Megan, if you want to elaborate.
6: Yeah, so we have a lounge side that we use for small internal and external facing events. It's like our clubhouse side. So when people come in, they can land in the lounge. If it's a little overwhelming, that's where we love to say, like, this is our weird living room. Like, come chill with us.
7: We have a little crafting station
6: you can get into. We've got interactive elements in the lounge that you can play with, a tiny gift shop, a giant wall of CRT TVs playing trippy visuals. And we use that space for our third Friday parties have become really big.
8: Nice.
6: And those are open to the public. You can find more information on our website about that. We host workshops. We do craft night every Monday. And now we're open for ticketed open hours on certain days of the month. So when you come in for open hours, you can land in the lounge and then go explore the exhibit side when you're ready. And when you get into the exhibit side, we really encourage you to unlock your inner child and just let them play. Like,
8: nice.
6: Does your inner child want to puzzle? Dive into the puzzle. Does your inner child just want to look at blinky things and touch fuzzy things? Do it. Open all the drawers.
8: There's
6: open all
8: video
6: the doors.
8: Games you can play, which are cool.
6: Yeah,
8: touch, see,
6: there's
8: smell.
6: Secret rooms.
8: Yeah.
7: Everything
6: secret
7: is
6: rooms.
7: Interactive. Anything you can touch, you can touch.
6: Yeah. That was one of our main goals, was to make each room have strong interactive elements so that it wasn't like you were walking into a gallery where you were only allowed to look. We wanted you to be able to touch.
8: I think open all the drawers is such a cool thing. Like, any door that you can open, any like cabinet or cupboard that you can open, anything that you could touch could be something really cool and probably is.
6: And
8: right?
6: That start you down the puzzle journey too.
7: And it adds the surprise element too. I say this a lot with like adults, that so many of our adult interactions, we just know what's going to happen and more like what someone's going to say at the coffee shop, what we have to say back. And I love spaces to like creating spaces for adults where they go and they're like, what do I do? And I'm like, I don't know. Try stuff and see what happens.
8: Try stuff and see what happens.
7: Open some drawers, see what you find out.
8: Yeah. Okay. So you keep mentioning we did this. Who is the we? Like who, like how did you all come together
6: so
8: as a collective?
6: It started out with me, Bethany, two of our other co-owners, and we just brought in friends of friends and just grew organically through this sponsorship model of community we have, where each new member of our internal community needs to be vetted by at least two of us.
8: Okay.
6: And that's really kept the culture consistent. And it's very welcoming and open, but come to our mixer, get to know us, and then, you know, we'll start you down the path of like joining the club.
8: Go through the interdimensional like initiation process.
6: So it's really grown from being four people to dozens of people who have put in thousands of times.
7: And we're still adding people. Three new people that just got pretty much joined in the last few weeks that came to parties and were like, I love this and I would love to add art to this. Can I be a part of it? And we're like, yeah, come on. Tell us your ideas.
6: I love this puzzle. Can I make it better? Yes.
7: Yeah.
6: Please. Or I know marketing. Can I do this for you?
7: Yes.
8: That's the most important thing.
7: Yeah.
8: Like,
7: yeah.
8: I know marketing. I can do electrical work. Like,
7: do you want to do our taxes? Please.
8: It's so hard to find people, right?
6: Yeah. And people are really looking for that third space to contribute to that's not home, not work, something fun.
7: That's fulfilling.
6: Feeling that's a community vibe.
7: It's off your phone.
6: And we have this intention of making cool, weird art for Durham, but also growing this platform of an art community.
8: Yeah.
6: This community of weird artists in Durham.
8: And bringing in buddies. And bringing in cool, like new dimensions and new characters as well, right?
7: Yeah.
8: Can we meet our third?
6: We've got someone here in the studio.
8: We do have someone here in the studio.
6: They came from the opposite corner of the multiverse.
8: Who are you and what do you do?
7: So my name is Dr. Tufio, and I grew up in a dimension where we had a very beautiful line between technology and humans. Mm. We have a phrase we use, which is humans first, technology second. So using that model, I was sponsored by FACTS, as you probably know, the interdimensional, very definitely not evil, but pro-technology group.
8: Yes.
7: Who sponsored my PhD, and I invented toothies, which, you know, we use our teeth like 5% of the day.
8: Right.
7: And so your teeth, actually, we replace all of your teeth with toothies so they can come out of your mouth and they do all the chores and errands that you don't want to be doing.
8: All right.
7: Yeah. And then they just go back in when you need to use them for eating.
8: That sounds totally
7: super
8: fine
7: practical.
8: And unevil. And yeah,
7: of course.
8: Absolutely.
7: Always
8: no downsides.
7: Always no potential downsides whatsoever.
8: I can imagine that.
7: Whatsoever.
8: Yeah. So what brings you to Future Human?
7: So I, after doing my PhD, which, you know, toothies were obviously wildly popular across the universe.
8: Where did you get your PhD?
7: At the Biomedical University of Astro Dentistry.
8: Oh, bad.
7: Yeah.
8: Yes, I like that. Yeah.
7: exactly. And we, you know, FACTS was very surprised and excited about toothies. They wanted to spread it across the universe. I went on a massive multidimensional, and my accent is changing. I know, because I've been going to multiple universes, so it varies very quickly.
8: No, once you travel all over the multiverse,
7: it degrades, it goes very quickly.
8: Yes.
7: But so I traveled across multiple universes showing off my, you know, conferences and events, showing off toothies. And FACTS wanted me to come back to this universe to show an expo of Dr. Tufio's Take a Bite Out of Health Expo, showing how great technology is in every single universe. And I most certainly did not have a mental break and see maybe that wasn't true or anything.
8: That's good.
7: You got to go to the space to find out more.
8: It sounds like a non-mental break, more of like a mental connection.
7: Maybe a mental connection.
8: Maybe a
7: almost
8: mental
7: like
8: click.
7: Well, things are clicking like they're supposed to.
6: Interdimensional medical condition taking over the multiverse.
8: That's very unfortunate.
6: Yeah. It's called eye flu, the interdimensional flu. Mm. Eye flu is both exciting and potentially upsetting, depending on where you fall.
7: How you feel about technology not
6: Bethany,
7: being used.
6: Do you want to tell us about what eye flu does?
7: So eye flu is a terrible epidemic that means that you can't use technology. So all of a sudden your phone won't work, screens won't be visible to you, your Neuralink stops connecting properly.
6: Yeah, right. So in fact, you know, always benevolent, never harmful, says
7: of course.
6: Technology is the future. So this is bad, eye flu bad.
7: So it must be bad. So they've actually collaborated with a local group called Feels, who's based in this version of Earth, who are definitely probably maybe aligned with their mission of pro-technology, and definitely not trying to maybe have iFlu go further to help.
6: Yeah, definitely not trying to undermine
7: technological harms.
6: Not trying to undermine FACTS in any way.
7: No, most
6: the
7: certainly not.
6: Pro-human agenda.
7: Please don't tell them we would ever do that.
8: So if you walk in, you can be on either side, right? There's no right. There's no wrong.
6: Yeah. There might even be a third side that you might learn
8: about.
6: Oh,
8: no.
7: And part of the interactive experience.
8: That's too complicated.
6: Well, for pro, like, hardcore puzzlers, we want to keep them coming back
8: multiple
6: times to get the full story, and it's always evolving.
7: Yeah, but to that same point, and part of the interactive experience is also you can affect eye flu. You can either help, you know, further propagate it or eradicate it, depending on the decisions you make in the puzzle experience.
8: Speaking with the folks from Future Human, futurehuman.com is the website. Open now in downtown Durham. Head there and check it out. What's next for Future Human? I know you're constantly, like, evolving.
6: Yeah. So we've really grown out our internal community side, and we do, you know, that a sleepover, we do movie nights, all the things.
8: That's cool.
6: We're growing our external facing side. So lately we've been doing public open hours. We're hosting workshops. We're thinking about doing a parade of weird through Durham to help spread the news that iFlu is here and make sure that everyone in Durham knows
8: that parade in advance, or are you just going to, like, go one day?
7: We'll see, but probably announce.
8: Yeah. Yeah. Right.
6: We'll have to consult with all of our analysts, both at FACTS and Fields.
7: Yeah, we're planning to set up we won't be an official booth at Centerfest, but we will be
6: around
7: Centerfest.
6: We'll be planning.
7: See a big LED toothbrush that's about 5 feet tall.
8: It's probably you.
7: That might be me, unless somebody else has one, which I doubt.
8: Anything else the folks should know about Future Human?
6: Yeah, I'd say if you're interested, please come check us out. We're open for open hours if you like a slower, more private experience. And then we're also open on third Fridays every month for the party experience, and those are both good ways to see what Future Human has to offer, because it's different things, different days for different people. And Maker Monday, that's when we just, like, sit down and craft as if we're in someone's house, but it's our weird living room and clubhouse.
7: Yeah, and if you have weird friends or you like making weird art, come hang out. We always joke that this is also our secret way of making new weirdo friends in town, so
8: nice.
7: Come find us.
8: Futurehuman.com, the website, go there and find out more. Bethany, Megan, Dr. Tufio, thank you all so much for being with us today.
6: Thanks for
7: having
6: us,
7: Thank you so much.
6: Thank you.
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1: ABC News, I'm Chuck Sievertson. President Trump is in Dublin, where he will hold talks with Ireland's president and prime minister and visit a major golf tournament, the Irish Open, held on a course he owns in the country's Atlantic coast. At a news conference in the past hour, Trump said he would like to see the Republic of Ireland and Northern Ireland reunify.
2: It's going to happen eventually.
3: Mr. President?
2: You know what? The way I look at it, it's going to happen eventually. This will happen now.
1: Trump has promised gasoline prices will come down after the midterm elections, blaming Iran, but hasn't explained how that would happen. Diesel fuel is at a record high national average of over $6 a gallon. Daniel Woods, a trucker from Arizona.
4: One fill-up was over $1,000. And when these prices just skyrocket like this, it takes food out of the mouths of your children.
1: Acting U.S. Navy Secretary confirms that Iranian missiles hit U.S. aircraft in Jordan this week. North Korea launched several short-range missiles. This is ABC News. Attacks on a key Saudi oil pipeline were launched from Iraqi territory, says Iraq's government. Iraq, in response, has closed two key border crossings with Iran, halting all passenger and commercial traffic, says Iran's state-run media. A package of laws signed by California Governor Gavin Newsom this week aims to protect children from risks of technology like chatbots. One law puts parental controls in place.
5: Some of the other laws ban some so-called addictive features on social media platforms, prohibiting social media companies from providing users under age 16 use of autoplay in algorithmic feeds.
6: Congress and the president can't lead to get this done is an abomination. It's absurd. I mean, talk about family values, protecting our kids. Should be top of the list.
5: But some experts say these laws fall short of curbing the actual harmful business models and instead open the door to free speech restrictions and mass surveillance. Jacqueline Lee, ABC News, Los Angeles.
1: Chuck Sievertson, ABC News.
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14: 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Mark, happy Tuesday.
15: Hello, Andrew. Thank you. Yes, sir.
14: I've been doing a surprisingly good job of keeping straight that it's Tuesday today. It was a little bit of a struggle this morning, but not bad. Did you enjoy the extended weekend?
15: I did. Very quiet. Holidays in Hillsborough are usually very quiet. People leave town for things or stay home, and a lot of the businesses aren't open, but it was nice and quiet.
14: And a couple of things that I wanted to check on that are kind of along those lines, honestly. We'll get to the upcoming meeting of the Board of Commissioners in just a moment. But a little bit of chatter around the office this week about the announced closing of Dual Supply in downtown Hillsborough. That's been a very prominent storefront for a long time now. I wonder if you could say a few words about that, and then we'll kind of have a conversation more generally about downtown businesses.
15: Sure, yes. So for anyone who has not been to Hillsborough and doesn't know, Dual Supply is hardware, old-fashioned kind of hardware store downtown. It's been around for decades and decades, and it's just a few houses down the street for me so I can walk there, which is pretty handy. And my fun story about Dual Supply is that when I first moved here a little over 20 years ago, I went there for the first time. And when I was in the store, this very older gentleman came in holding a rag with a car part inside the rag. And he said, "I've got a transmission from a Model T and from like, whatever, 1928. And he said, "I need three of the bolts that hold it onto such and such." And without skipping a beat, Wesley, the former owner of the store, said, "Back of the store, third shelf to the right." He knew exactly where there was. True story. And so I thought, what if I walked into a time machine? What? This is crazy. This is so awesome. So if you haven't been there, you know, please do come and visit. It's a great store. It's got kind of a one pricing model. It gets a price tag on it once, and that's it. So whatever Wesley or his sons put on the tag, you know, 20 years ago, that's the price of that thing. So it is definitely an institution. It's sad to see that go, but so I guess about the last 18 months or so, parts of it have been converted into other things, starting with the ice cream store to the left as you're facing it, and to the right more recently is Ann & Arthur Fine Art Supply. And then so the inside, who knows what will be. There is a bar, I think, going in the outside of what used to be, I think it was a used bicycle repair shop. And it's going to be called the Walking In Bar. And so looking forward to that coming up. And I'm not sure what will go in that space going forward. It's a very interesting space. It's a large space, so it could be quite a few different things. So I'll call out also Tom Rankin, resident here in Hillsborough, did a great social media post a couple of days ago that was published in the News of Orange. And the title is "The Measure of a Town, Closing of Dual Supply, a Seminal Moment for Hillsborough." And he captures what a lot of people noticed about Dual Supply and feel about the changing of the guard of that space. So I encourage everybody to give that a read.
14: Sounds like a definitely interesting sort of read that kind of plays out. It's, you know, Hillsborough is unique, but that sort of hardware store, I feel like there are a bunch of communities that have had something like that that they've lost in recent years for reasons that I think we all understand, but nobody feels particularly good about. So it is it's a story that plays out over and over again, but it stings a little bit harder when it's your hardware store, right?
15: Yeah, that's a good way to put it. That's true.
14: And then I kind of wanted to extend this conversation and just maybe ask a kind of a general state of downtown business for Hillsborough. Things seem to be doing pretty well, kind of, you know, looking from afar. But then when you kind of combine the very recent news of Dual Supply and then before that Lloyd's Pharmacy, we've got some institutional businesses in downtown that are closing up. So I just kind of wanted to check in generally on what you think the temperature of the downtown business scene is.
15: Sure. Yeah, I guess over, you know, my 20 years here that things come and go. And right now you mentioned the Lloyd's Pharmacy is under new ownership and potential redevelopment, a couple possible things that might go in there. I shouldn't say what. But then also the old wooden nickel is still vacant, but there is a new for sale sign on the front of it. That's the first time that any kind of overt marketing of signs on the property have been up. So that's a good sign, no pun intended. And then also what is vacant is the former Hillsborough Bake Shop. That property is not being sold. I think the owner's kind of thinking what are his next steps for that property. But I look forward to that space coming open as well. But I think in general, the economy, a little bit of tough times right now in terms of interest rates, the unemployment situation, the overall economy, we're experiencing a lot of inflation. So it's harder to build, start a new business or expand an existing business with higher interest rates and those kinds of economic conditions. So I hope that, you know, we will see an end to that in the years ahead, and that things might become a little bit more occupied and prosperous in Hillsborough.
16: Visiting with Hillsborough Mayor Mark Bell, and with it also being turning the corner into the second week of September, we're about to hit that end of year fall schedule where everything's kind of picking up again after the summer. And that means that the Board of Commissioners will be meeting again next week. I wonder if you've got any insight onto what might be on that agenda.
15: Yes, it might be the shortest agenda of all time. We only have one kind of action item on that, and that is we're going to entertain a proposal to wrap one of our Hillsborough Police patrol cars in a veterans theme wrap. We have at least, I think, two other vehicles that have a wrap on them the last several years. One of them is about drunk driving, Mothers Against Drunk Driving, I believe. And this one will be veterans, and hopefully they will be able to target one of, I think we had two or three officers who are veterans. So maybe assign that car to one of our veterans. That'd be awesome.
16: Visiting with Hillsborough Mayor Mark Bell, those were the main things I had circled. Is there anything else that you wanted to mention before we finish up?
15: Just a shout out that we did release our community survey that we have talked about a couple times in the past. So looking forward to folks engaging in that. Only need one survey per household, please. Thank you very much. And also there are a few spots left on September 11th, this coming Friday, for our utilities tour. This year it'll be a tour of the water treatment plant, I believe, or the wastewater. Yeah, the wastewater treatment plant. So if you're interested in that, go to hillsboroughnc.gov and look for utilities tour.
16: Mark, I appreciate you taking time on this Tuesday, and we'll catch up again next week.
15: My pleasure. Thank you.
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16: 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Barbara, happy Friday.
3: Happy Friday. How are you doing?
16: I'm doing pretty well and, still sweating all these 90-degree days now that we're past Labor Day and into mid-September, but, you just got to take what we get.
3: I know, but doesn't it still feel a little bit fallish to you, or is that my wishful thinking?
16: I mean, it does. it felt a little bit fallish the last few days when it was getting colder overnight, and it's also, we're noticing that it's getting dark earlier. But then earlier today, I stepped outside and just got blasted with heat and was like, here we go again.
3: just for a few more days. Yeah, I think it's supposed to go back down down in the 80s this week. So I did, if you don't mind, I'd just like to start off by saying that the Carborough Town Council will return to council chambers after our summer break. We will return on this Tuesday night at 6 p.m., and looks like, from what I've seen of the draft agenda, it's primarily information items and no decision points. We're going to get an update about the Chapel Hill Transit short-range transit plan, the J Branch feasibility study presentation, which I'm real interested in. I know that there was a lot of community engagement with that. And then we're also going to hear about some energy audits of our municipal buildings. So I think we have one board appointment. So that is the actual meat of our council meeting on this Tuesday night. And I believe it's the first one in about 3 months. We had a long summer break.
16: It seemed like the summer break was longer this year, or maybe it was just that there was, last summer with Tropical Storm Chantal coming through, it was like there was town business that was real pressing that had to kind of be addressed over the summer. The summer seems like it was more of an actual break.
3: Yeah, it was. And so, we're all real excited to get back in the saddle and do the business of the town and the community. And so our first regular business meeting for the fallish season, as I said, is Tuesday night at 6 p.m. in council chambers for those that would like to attend or look at it online.
16: Voice of Carborough Mayor Barbara Fushi as they get back into their regular meeting schedule coming up on next week as we get into September and deeper into fall. And we're deep enough into September that today is Second Friday Art Walk. I thought maybe we could talk about that for a little bit.
3: Oh, yeah. So this is a favorite. Today is the Second Friday Art Walk. And what that is you get a chance to just go around town and just see art. You can explore art galleries and studios. You can also go to some of our local shops and restaurants. There's also live music, performances, spoken word poetry, and, the venues are generally open. They start to be open late in the afternoon and throughout the evening. You also can come by Carborough Town Hall and the Drakeford Library Complex. Our hours for our Second Friday Art Walk in our municipal buildings are from 6 p.m. to 8 p.m. And so I just encourage everybody to get out. It's a little warm, But hopefully by late afternoon into the evening, you know, maybe we'll lose a couple of degrees, and it won't be as warm, but just a chance to walk around downtown and take in this fabulous evening of art, culture, poetry, music, and everything in between. It's Friday, you know, so let's just enjoy it.
16: That's right. There's something kind of magical about these events, too, where you just have a lot of extra people out there on the streets kind of interacting and moving around. And it's not necessarily for one big event that is happening in one spot. So it just really feels vibrant. It's a fun way to spend a Friday night.
3: Yeah, and just moving around place to place, you know, kind of get everybody geared up for the Carborough Music Festival. You know, that's coming up towards the end of the month, September, what is that last Saturday? September 26th, it'll start. But the larger festival is actually the next day, which is Sunday, September 27th. So just a reminder for folks that are interested in attending that. It's coming up here in a few weeks, and there will be folks all over the place, all over town, enjoying all the fabulous music that we have lined up this year. So that is one thing that I wanted to remind folks about, and just put it on your calendar and get ready to come out and enjoy it.
16: That's right, and it's kind of a season of festivals for Carborough, because we're also just over a month out from the West End Poetry Festival, so it's getting to be that time of year. And hopefully we'll be breaking out the sweaters by then.
3: I hope so. What is fall? A couple of weeks from today?
16: Officially
3: maybe a week
16: something
3: and
16: like,
3: a half?
16: Yeah, something like that.
3: Something like that.
16: Visiting.
3: I also wanted to...
16: Go ahead.
3: Oh, I'm sorry.
16: No, go ahead.
3: No, I was just going to just talk about how to turn your food scraps into a resource. I know that's something that you were interested in, but now what we have is free food waste drop-off sites. We actually have three: Carborough Town Hall, the Jones Ferry Road Park and Ride, Berry Hill Drive. That's going out, I believe. Yeah, that's going out towards University Lake, and then also the Dr. Martin Luther King Jr. Park. So these drop-off sites, you can bring compost food, vegetable scraps, meat, dairy, coffee grounds, and more at these locations. I believe Jones Ferry Road Park and Ride and Martin Luther King Jr. Park, you may have to have, I'm sorry, some type of code or something to get into, but the Carborough Town Hall, I believe, is just open all the time. But for more information about that, go to CarboroughNC.com. .gov. 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And they're actually located throughout the county. I just gave the ones from Carborough where you can just save all your food scraps and just come and dump them, you know, like once a week or a couple of times a week, which I like this idea. You know, I think it's you know, it's a good way to compost and get rid of those food items other than throwing them in the regular garbage, you know, but it's just a matter of us, you know, just kind of collecting them and dropping them off and maybe once, twice a week or however often. But I love the idea because then, you know, you don't have to necessarily compost at home. You can just save what you have and just dump it, you know, whenever it's convenient for you. So I hope folks will take advantage of that.
16: Yeah, I love this idea too. It's if people haven't composted before, just the not throwing away food stuff, it reduces the amount of trash you have pretty significantly. But it can be, if you know, there are services where people will come pick up your compost at your door, but they're pretty expensive. So having this available to community members is a really great idea, and it's also like that compost becomes a resource. So good stuff. I feel like it's a win-win-win.
3: Yeah, I think it's pretty fantastic. It certainly aligns with our climate action goals. You reduce landfill waste, lower greenhouse gas emissions, And, you know, compost is valuable. You know, we can use that, you know, here locally. But what I did want to just throw in about the Jones Ferry roadside and the MLK Park, they use Big Belly Smart Compost Bins. And so with those bins, you have to have that Big Belly

0: 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That is also on CarboroughNC.gov. 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And both of these items, you can find out more information on CarboroughNC.gov.
1: Great stuff, Barbara. I appreciate the time and have a great weekend.
0: You too. Thank you.
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0: 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We welcome to the studio now Chapel Hill Mayor Jess Anderson. Jess, how's it going?
1: It's going fine. How's it going with you, Andrew?
0: It's going pretty well. That chamber trip to, where is it this year? Charlottesville? That's coming up in a couple weeks, right?
1: Apparently so.
0: All right. Just throwing that out there.
1: It's happening. I think it is happening in like less than 3 weeks.
0: Less than 3 weeks? I mean, we're already over a week deep into September here.
1: Which is, I can't process that at all.
0: We were just talking about the Blacktop Bash happening at Estes Hills Elementary School tonight, where
1: yes.
0: Annual back to school event that is now that we're 3 weeks in.
1: Yeah.
0: It's all happening. It is
1: all happening.
0: Also happening, DJ Diesel is going to be in town this weekend for the football home opener.
1: Right.
0: And I promised myself I would get your thoughts on Shaquille O'Neal and DJ Diesel.
1: I mean, right. Of course you promised yourself you would get my thoughts. I just feel like I have to see it, but I feel conflicted. I really do. It's also hilarious to see these guys at 10 a.m.
0: I love so much that it's at 10 a.m.
1: it's great.
0: A noon kickoff, so the show starts at 10. Drop that beat, Shaq.
1: That's right. When Ludacris was here, which of course I also had to see, he's like, wow, it's 10 a.m. And then he kept on going, wow, it's morning. And then he'd go, I don't know that if I've ever been up this early. And I was like, this is the best.
0: But there he was. He's a professional and he was out there.
1: He was. So there's so many facets to it that it just feels like I kind of need to watch it go down.

0: I am very much pro. I am very much in support of this.
1: He's a fascinating public figure, right? It's like it's one of those people who's like kind of been there for pretty much our whole lives, just being Shaq.
0: Yep. Just being Shaq. Just being an NBA player and then selling stuff and doing music.
1: But even when he was like winning championships in the NBA, it was like it almost felt like that was ancillary to just him being Shaq.
0: Yes, right? To his persona. Yes. He's just I agree. He is a very interesting public figure, and seeing him out at 10 a.m.
1: Right there in front of the Wilson Library.
0: In front of the Wilson Library DJing is something that feels weird enough that I would like to see it.
1: Yep. Yeah. 2026. Cheers.
0: Cheers.
1: Getting to the actual business at hand, there was a town council meeting last night.
0: There was.
1: And please tell me that LUMO was discussed.
0: It was the only discussion topic. The only one. I know. I was so excited to come and be able to let you know that not only was it on the agenda, it really was the agenda.
1: It engulfed the agenda.
0: It engulfed the agenda, yes. Well, first, it was our first meeting back for the fall. We started off with three proclamations, so we had a great crowd. We had representatives from El Centro Hispano there to help us kick off Hispanic and Latino Heritage Month. We also had members of our amazing Town Crisis Assistance Response and Engagement Team there in honor of Co-Responder and Crisis Responder Week, which starts next Monday. And then, of course, our third proclamation was for Patriot Day, which recognizes the 25th anniversary of 9/11, which is hard to believe that it's 25 years. But as we do every year, the town will be holding a ceremony at the police department on Millhouse Road tomorrow from 9 to 10. And we read the names of fallen firefighters and police and observe a moment of silence. So, I think it's always a meaningful one. But this year, of course, with the 25th anniversary, it's really, pretty remarkable how people came together and took care of each other. And so it's just meaningful to gather. And we, of course, invite the public to come over and take part.
1: One of the things that always gets me about a 25th anniversary is, you know, you just think of it as like, oh, that's a long time. It's a meaningful anniversary. It's a quarter of a century. Mm-hmm. And you start assigning people to it and thinking about the people who are just professional adults, fully educated out there, living their lives that were born after this happened, right?
0: Correct.
1: It's become before our eyes a historical event that has like a very strange perspective to it.
0: I think that's right. And it changed the country in some really profound ways. And then you're right. There are people who are in full-time jobs as professionals who were born after. So it's pretty amazing. And it is still amazing to see all of the people who've had health issues and other things that have, you know, continued on from that day too.
1: Absolutely. We're visiting with Chapel Hill Mayor Jess Anderson and talking about the town council meeting from last night, which only had LUMO on the agenda after the aforementioned proclamations.
0: Yes. So, well, we did have a consent agenda, but we don't discuss that. So in terms of the ordinance rewrite, the draft was released over the summer. So this was really council's first opportunity to really dig in, ask questions, give feedback. We also had some residents come out and share their questions and comments, which is always very helpful. And we spent about 3 hours talking through three big areas. One was making the ordinance easier to understand and use. So the user friendliness, which is a big issue, has been for a while, supporting economic development while making thoughtful decisions about where and how we grow, and thinking about how new development will shape the places that we experience every day. So things like the size and placement of buildings, how they fit together with different uses, and how we can create more opportunities for great places, for street trees, and for kind of uses that also allow people to do more of their everyday activities without having to get in a car.
1: So was there anything that was particularly like a takeaway or anything unexpected here? Or was this just kind of like reviewing and organizing things that you were expecting to see here?
0: No, I think it really was an opportunity for council to start kind of expressing some interest or asking for more information or just saying we need some different options here. I think, you know, overall, I thought it was a really productive conversation. Based on what was said, I think council feels that overall the draft is moving in the right direction, that the overall architecture, the kind of, you know, what it's trying to do is great. There's been a lot of hard work by our staff to balance all these competing interests and try to accomplish a lot of important goals, all within the framework of what state law allows us to do, which is always pretty restrictive. So,
1: and variable at this point.
0: And really hard to...
1: I mean, is that... I guess this is like a, you know, something that's making some town staff lose sleep at night in some ways, but is that... Are there portions of this that could be affected in a additional rewrite will be needed way, depending on how state laws and constitutional amendments play out over the next 6 months?
0: I think the, you know, the biggest thing that impacts a lot of this work is what's called 160D. It was legislation that was passed, you know, within the past few years that really puts a lot of limitations on what towns can regulate. And one of those things is if you give additional density or you upzone, then it's in most cases it's illegal to then take that away. So it's downzoning is not allowed. So I think something that we've been wrestling a bit is how much do we feel comfortable making incremental changes, knowing that, you know, sometimes the legislature makes it very hard to then revise something or make a different decision later. So that is certainly kind of in our minds. I think generally Chapel Hill is mostly very low density zoning and people have to come for rezoning. So right now, we're not in danger of downzoning anybody, but we do want to be thoughtful about what that means for decisions we make that then are harder in some cases to take back. So we're very cognizant of that. And, you know, I think kind of the big picture takeaways for me was that there was one area in particular relating to where growth can happen that council members have really asked to explore more options, and that's around the draft establishes two types of roads, or those are established through our public works department, but it's using these two types of roads, collectors and arterials, as appropriate for new housing and neighborhood commercial. I think the council strongly felt that our arterial roads, which are our larger roads, are suitable for more density, that makes a lot of sense. On closer look, we have concerns about whether collector roads that lead into neighborhoods are always suitable. Some of them would probably be fine. So we've asked staff to look at other ways to identify the places that make sense, including a possible like complete community overlay that would be less linear and take things like access to schools and transit into account. So more to come there. And we've also asked for more information about what denser housing will look like and how the incentives for density, you know, for giving us community benefits will work. So, you know, for most of us, I'm sure, including most of the public, it's really hard to visualize what that actually means just by reading the rules on a page. So staff has said they'll work on some diagrams or other visuals to give us all a clearer picture of how the new rules could play out on the ground. And of course, every property is different and every area is different. So these will be examples to help us understand the possibilities, not a promise of what will happen on any particular property. And I think, you know, one other interesting part of the conversation was that we've agreed we want to take a closer look at what all of this could mean for downtown and have a larger kind of conversation there. But I think we got out some good questions, opportunities for more options, and some really great public input. And so we're gonna keep chugging away. But next Wednesday we'll meet again. It'll be this time it'll be at the library, 6 p.m. though, same, and we'll focus specifically on housing and environment. So those are really the two issues we're hearing the most about from residents, so I think that'll be a really important and good conversation.
1: And will there be another public hearing on this at some point coming up?
0: So these are actually not our public hearings. These are just kind of opportunities to check in, refine, ask for options. The true public hearing, so the legislative process, won't start yet. According to kind of the tentative agenda, we would start, I believe, next month, but... that's up to council if we're ready to do that or if we need to have, you know, a little more time to figure out one or two more things. You know, we'll see. I don't get the sense that there's, you know, such a huge number of things that we would want to delay any longer, but we'll see.
1: Visiting with Chapel Hill Mayor Jess Anderson, we're just about out of time. Is there anything else you wanted to mention before we finish up?
0: Just that, of course, we encourage everyone to take some time to learn about what's being proposed. It's really important. Tell us what you think, especially how these changes could affect the places where you live, work, and spend time. And we're still in the early stages of kind of wrangling it. So please, you know, engage with us and give feedback. Finally, we have open Chapel Hill Days coming up. So that's where you get to go behind the scenes in some town facilities, which should be really fun. That's September 19th and October 3rd, and people can check out our website for more information there. And we are excited for UNC's home opener on Saturday. And as a reminder, the Tar Heel Express will be running from the Friday Center and Southern Village. So you can visit the town's Tar Heel Express webpage to purchase passes or learn more about service hours, etc. And, of course, go Heels!
1: Chapel Hill Mayor Jess Anderson, thanks for making time, and we'll catch up again next week.
0: See you next week, if not at the Blacktop Bash.
1: That's right.
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0: It is time now for this week's round of Tell Me Something, new feature here on the air in which we welcome in local scholars from our community and invite them to tell us one thing, one interesting or insightful or cool thing they've learned in their field that most of us don't know that can help us better understand the world around us or shed new light on big issues. Joined today by a very good friend of mine, Kristen Rapazzo, formerly with the EPA, now with Rapazzo Analytics and Consulting. Is that it? New business. She's an epidemiologist. And she joins us here in the studio to tell us something. Good morning. How are you?
1: I'm well. How are you?
0: I'm doing good. Excited to have you in the studio. Awesome. So I have no questions. What do you got?
1: Okay. So let me. Oh, yes. So I'm going to start with something I learned a few years ago working with a former colleague of mine that I enjoyed having meetings with him because every week he told me something that I found kind of horrifying about our water infrastructure.
0: Awesome.
1: So this fact is that
0: this is the problem with inviting epidemiologists.
1: Yeah,
0: into,
1: it's
0: always
1: going to
0: be like terrible news.
1: Hey, yeah. Green space is good for your mental health. Go outside and touch grass. That's great.
0: That's great. Yeah. But I knew that already.
1: Right. Most people do. So this is a lot of the riverbanks and like just water bodies are shored up with old cars. So I think it was in the like 40s to 60s. It might have. I'm not totally sure about the time window there. But to basically keep riverbanks from collapsing,
0: right,
1: and to, I guess, dispose of old car bodies, they just put them in the riverbanks and buried them there to reinforce the bank structure.
0: Like, what rivers are we talking about here? Like
1: a lot
0: big
1: of them,
0: rivers,
1: like
0: or
1: big ones, small ones. If you
0: like the mighty Mississippi, or like not that big.
1: I'm not sure if the Mississippi is, but they're all over the U.S.
0: Interesting.
1: Because I was like, wait, that can't be real. And so he brought up pictures, and it is just you can see because the shores have eroded, so the cars are now exposed in a lot of places.
0: Great.
1: And there's like, you know, plant growth through them. But it is just like, what? What? And yeah, and there's a bunch in North Carolina, and you can Google pictures of it. Like, we should do that. I should have prepared.
0: You should have prepared, yeah.
1: Sorry, I didn't.
0: No,
1: I'm not
0: it's
1: a
0: fine.
1: Prepper.
0: It's fine. It's not, like, radio is not a visual medium anyway, so it's not like we're just like talking onto the microphone like, ooh, wow, that's amazing. Like, oh, man, y'all should see this.
1: Yeah, so I learned that, and I was like, what? But no, that's cars are made of metal. You don't want those in your water.
0: What was the point of doing that? Was it just like to keep the river
1: from collapsing, basically, to keep the boundaries like stable?
0: Okay.
1: Because they do. Rivers, water bodies tend to move.
0: Yes.
1: Because erosion. Yeah.
0: Was it to keep the river from collapsing or just like eroding and changing?
1: I think
0: its
1: eroding
0: path?
1: And changing.
0: Okay, I was going
1: to
0: say.
1: You know,
0: yeah.
1: Property owners.
0: We need
1: don't
0: to
1: like
0: keep the
1: when their property changes boundaries.
0: We like our our riverfront property. I was thinking about that, like in the context of what were we looking up just a couple of days ago. Oh, a marina that's on like a man-made lake in North Carolina, marina slash like, oh, this bar and grill or whatever, with terrible Google reviews, by the way, like out in the middle of nowhere, but on a lake. And I was like, oh, man, they got to be real upset with the fact that we've been in the drought for the last like 8 months, because eventually that marina is just going to be like a dry dock. Yeah. Wow. So like what do we know about the impact of that?
1: Nothing.
0: Okay, great. Yeah.
1: No, this is
0: because so far this is a success story. Like the cars are there,
1: yeah.
0: The river's in place, plants are growing through them,
1: it's true.
0: Nature is healing.
1: If they weren't just made of metal and probably not as much fiberglass because of the age.
0: Right.
1: But, like, I would be less horrified then, but I'm also still like, oh, no, that's – no, we didn't. I think it's – for me, I was like, oh, this is a great example of how humans are so good at short-term problem solving.
0: Yes.
1: Without long-term consequence planning. We're like, we'll deal with it later. No, we won't.
0: I was – like last year in November, I was walking through – I got community-minded for a week, and I decided I was going to – well, I was walking to the coffee shop. I was walking through my neighborhood and there was just like all this debris and detritus and just trash that people left. So I decided I was going to take it upon myself to grab a trash bag and like go and pick up the trash around the neighborhood, which took like four trips because we are litter bugs.
1: Yeah.
0: But there were some like glass bottles and things that had just been like buried so far in the ground and just embedded and impossible to pull out. And there's clearly like life inside the bottles.
1: It's
0: like
1: a terrarium
0: dirt has
1: now.
0: Come in. Now it's a terrarium. I'm like, do I pick this up, or is this just part of nature now?
1: I feel like the glass is, I feel like, is less of a problem.
0: The glass is less of a problem,
1: sand,
0: right?
1: And most of the time, it's fine.
0: I'm sure it's fine. Yeah,
1: the
0: no problem.
1: Cutting thing, people, children, if they're playing, if it's areas children are playing in, that's bad.
0: And they were not broken glass bottles, which is good.
1: So yeah, that's fine. They're part of nature now.
0: Oh, good, good. Yes. This has turned into such a positive segment. Like, we've got plants growing through and emerging out of. It's like that scene at the beginning of Avengers Endgame where the world has ended, but plants and life are reemerging.
1: But the dolphins are in the river.
0: The dolphins are in the river, yeah. This is sweet and nice. Thank you so much for coming in. Kristen Raposo, thank you so much.
1: Thank you for having me.
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9: We're about to spend a few weeks at New Hope Church talking about what comes after death. I'm Pastor Adam, and I think this conversation matters because for a lot of us, heaven isn't just something we wonder about. There's a person attached to that question. We believe what the Bible says, but we still miss them. We wish we knew more. 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It's called Afterlife, a series on heaven, and I'd love to have you with us this September at New Hope Church in Durham.
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0: Well, coming up this Saturday, you are invited to head to downtown Durham as the Eno River Association celebrates their festival for the Eno 60th anniversary celebration. Special format this year. 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It's going to be an all-day affair outside and then inside the Carolina Theater with a free community celebration during the afternoon and then a benefit concert for the Eno in the evening at the Carolina Theater of Durham with a whole bunch of great musicians performing. Again, enoriver.org is the website, and we are joined in the studio by H.C. McIntyre, one of our favorites, also the event and store manager for the Eno River Association. To talk about the festival and the show. Thank you so much for being back with us today.
11: Yeah, great to be here.
0: So that was the really quick summary.
11: That was great.
0: Thank you. Thank you. I used all the information you gave me. So yeah, tell us more about what's going on Saturday.
11: Yeah, it's a full day. You know, we have some free programming in the morning. I'm sorry, in the afternoon in the plaza. We got Paper Hand Puppet that'll be here.
0: Awesome.
11: One of our festival favorites. The 5 Points Rounders will be doing the Rowdy Square Dance.
0: Nice.
11: The Durham Labor Choir will be doing some group singing, some labor songs.
0: Love it.
11: Good timing for that. Duo Danton, which is a Durham staple. And then we'll also have some interactive programming on the plaza. Scrap Exchange is going to be there doing some kids or adults too.
0: Fun for all ages.
11: Yeah. Some critter crafting.
0: Love it.
11: Yeah, there'll be a Serendib Creatives doing a live mural painting, and we'll have the North Carolina Herpetological Society. We'll have some snakes.
0: Love it.
11: Yes, I'll be.
0: Remember, that's always such a highlight of. I mean, for people who don't want to keep their distance, like always such a highlight of like being at the festival.
11: Right.
0: Yeah. They're always a big favorite.
11: Yes, so we're looking forward to it. Also, the state, Eno River State Park will be there with their hydrilla maze.
0: Love it.
11: So, very kid-friendly, free. Come on out.
0: And that's from 1 to 5, right?
11: Yeah, that's right. And then we'll also have our merch there. We've got some new limited edition merch, which I just picked up today.
0: Nice.
11: So if anyone's been to the festival, we have the Big Top, which is kind of where we sell all of our fundraising merch, and it's exciting this year. One thing I like to do is incorporate local artists, local art, local printers. So we've got some great collaborations. And
0: awesome.
11: then the concert.
0: And then it goes inside, right?
11: It goes inside. There is no middle of the summer in the
0: no 110 degrees watching the skies. I was there lightning.
11: No, we've got Carolina Theater was such a beautiful space. We're excited to partner with them for this event, and it'll be different. There'll be seats.
0: Nice. Who are some of the performers?
11: We have Pura Faye and Carrie Morin, who are pretty incredible indigenous artists and activists who are coming in. Pura Faye is coming in from Saskatchewan. She has deep ties to North Carolina. She's a Tuscaroran Lumbee, and has worked pretty extensively with the indigenous communities here. Mm-hmm. Very soulful blues folk. And before that, we've got Jake Xerces Fussell. He's a local Durham
0: legend. He just put out music too, which is great. Timing.
11: I know. I'm excited to hear that.
0: Yeah.
11: And then Trey Charles, who this will be my first time seeing him. When I was booking the concert, I was kind of looking for new talent, and just watching a lot of videos of him, and it really caught my attention. It's kind of hard to put a finger on what he's doing.
0: He's so consistently good. Like every song he puts out, and he doesn't put out a ton of music. Mm-hmm. It's been like maybe 10 singles or so in the last couple of years. Every single one of them is great.
11: It's just a vibe.
0: Yep.
11: It's cool.
0: Yeah, that's exactly right. Mm-hmm. Yeah, totally.
11: Mm-hmm.
0: Speaking with H.C. McIntyre, and again, we're talking about the festival for the Eno 60th anniversary celebration, Saturday, September 12th, all day in downtown Durham. Free community celebration open to everyone from 1 to 5 outside the Carolina Theater, and then inside the Carolina Theater in the evening, that benefit concert that we're talking about. You can get tickets at the website, enoriver.org, and the Eno River Association also bringing us this conversation, and obviously very different from the typical festival for the Eno, which is always at the state park. What goes into the decision to do this instead of that?
11: Well, I think it's part of a pivot, an intentional pivot. Change is hard, but climate change is real. So in response to the West Point on the Eno is doing some construction, some ADA construction. And so we kind of just use this opportunity to, do a hard pivot into, we wanted to celebrate 60 years, which is wild as an organization, and just honor our founders and honor everyone, the community along the way, and bring bits, little bits of the festival, the essence, the spirit, but really do something different and use the opportunity for the inside concert to do something that really is hard to do at an outdoor festival, which is like having a very intentional, where the space sort of inspires the programming.
0: Mm-hmm.
11: So that was kind of where I started when producing the show. And another component that we bring into the concert is this mixed media part of programming, which is some sound poetry collaborations, one of which I'm really excited about. It's Beverly Scarlett. She was an Orange County judge for many years and is an Eno historian and wrote some journals called Ribbons of Color that we published. And she's going to be doing a poetry spoken word piece, and we have
0: awesome.
11: Some collaborate. Yeah,
0: nice.
11: I'll be playing some music with a couple with an ensemble underneath, kind of supporting her work, and also Cortland Gilliam. He's Dr. Cortland Gilliam, just icon.
0: This is a ton of great people.
11: Yeah, I'm excited.
0: Yeah,
11: I'm a little worn out.
0: It's almost over. You have five more days. Speaking with H.C. McIntyre. So all of that's happening on Saturday. For folks who cannot make it or want to contribute in other ways, there's event merch that's available online at the website, which is enoriver.org. Also an online auction too, right?
11: Yeah. We have some cool things with the auction, like Carolina Tiger Rescue's doing a tour you can bid on, a nice. Durham Hotel staycation package.
0: I've still never been to Carolina Tiger Rescue. I need to get that.
11: Yeah, you know, I haven't either.
0: Yeah.
11: Hey, here you go.
0: I mean, here you go,
11: here
0: right?
11: We are.
0: Yeah.
11: Yeah. I can put in a good word. But various things, Vidari chocolate, Deepak concerts, and that's on our website, the auction. So the bidding is open.
0: And again, river.org is the website. Hoping to raise $60,000 this year in honor of the 60 years, and all the money, of course, goes to the Eno River Association. For folks who don't know, what does the Eno River Association do?
11: Oh, well.
0: I'll just step back and let you talk for the next 10 minutes.
11: Well, we are a land trust serving Durham and Orange counties, and we first were established in 1966, and we've protected hundreds of acres of land, doing a lot of conservation advocacy in the area and stewardship. We helped form the state park, the Eno River State Park, so... Mm-hmm. Basically, making sure land is accessible and not developed, and
0: expanding and protecting more all the time, right? Yeah.
11: Yeah.
0: Cool.
11: Yeah.
0: Again, speaking with H.C. McIntyre, Eno River Association's Festival for the Eno 60th Anniversary Celebration, Saturday the 12th, downtown Durham this year, starting from 1 to 5 with the free community celebration, and then ticketed concert inside the Carolina Theater with, again, all of those great artists, Jake Xerxes Fussell, Pura Faye, Carrie Morin, Trey Charles, enoriver.org, the website to get tickets, and get those today because they're going to go fast. Got to wrap up. Anything else that folks should know about the Eno River Association, the cause, the festival?
11: Thanks for the support over the years. This is a community effort, and we're really grateful, and just come on out and join us on Saturday.
0: All day long in downtown Durham, enoriver.org is the website. Get the full schedule and more information and tickets to that benefit concert in the evening there. H.C. McIntyre, thank you so much for being with us.
11: Thank you for having me.
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1: ABC News, I'm Chuck Sievertson. President Trump in Dublin at a news conference today said he'd like to see the Republic of Ireland and Northern Ireland reunified.
2: It's going to happen eventually.
3: Mr. President,
2: you know what? The way I look at it, it's going to happen eventually. It will happen now.
1: Not offering a reason why, the president said he thinks the Iran war will end after the November midterm elections. And of Iran?
2: They were 2 weeks away from having a nuclear weapon.
1: No word what evidence there is of that. Trump also saying he thinks gasoline prices will come down after the midterms, but has not explained what would cause that. The acting U.S. Navy secretary confirms that Iranian missiles hit U.S. aircraft in Jordan this week, as well as Bahrain, where the U.S. Fifth Fleet is based. North Korea launched several short-range missiles toward the sea today, say South Korea and Japan. Happens a day after the U.S., South Korea, and Japan ended their joint military exercises, which North Korea considers a provocation. This is ABC News. California rolling out laws that strengthen safeguards online for children and teens. ABC's Jacqueline Lee in Los Angeles.
4: On Thursday, California Governor Gavin Newsom signing 13 pieces of legislation, including creating what he says are the strongest companion chatbot regulations in the country. Dubbed Adam's Law after 16-year-old Adam Rain, who committed suicide last year after months of confiding in ChatGPT. The law includes crisis protocols, parental controls, and notifications if a child turns off safety settings.
1: In the mea culpa department, the reflecting pool snafu, ABC's Mary Bruce.
5: President Trump spent $15 million on these renovations, but soon after it was completed, the paint on the bottom of the pool started lifting to the surface. The president blamed vandals, but the New York Times reports the contractor on the project now acknowledges the damage was caused by mistakes they made themselves, that their plan was flawed, and so was its execution.
1: Chuck Sievertson, ABC News.
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0: 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We begin with an issue that's been plaguing families for the first couple weeks of the school year, mixed up bus schedules for Chapel Hill Carrboro City Schools, which have left hundreds of students without bus assignments and parents scrambling to find ways to get their kids to class. Last week, district officials briefed the school board about why things went wrong and what's being done to address it now. 97.9 The Hill's Brighton McConnell has more.
1: After sending an apology to families during the first week of school when the bus assignment problems arose, CHCCS Superintendent Rodney Trice offered another apology to families during Thursday's board meeting. Trice acknowledged the, quote, significant disruption many district families have experienced and said another apology was necessary because the district understands, quote, the seriousness of what they are experiencing.
2: Our families expected reliable transportation and clear communication. Too many did not experience that.
1: Chief Operations Officer Andre Stewart presented to the Board of Education members.
3: We are sorry that we failed you to begin this school year.
1: He said many of those problems stem from a bad download of data submitted by schools and families from Infinite Campus to TIMS, or the Transportation Information Management System, which is used to develop transportation routes. Stewart called it, quote, an absolute data nightmare, which could only be resolved by individually reviewing update requests by hand. While the district administrators are working with TIMS to review what happened, the easiest self-inflicted mistake to identify is the timeline for assigning bus routes, which has not started until June and sees assignments distributed in August. Stewart said,
3: we were using a time frame that CHCCS has used for probably two decades. And we were caught in a perfect storm. The time frame failed us. Our software failed us. We had a retirement in the middle of the summer. And the information that we received was insufficient for us to know that there was a problem of this magnitude.
1: While the apologies might be appreciated, said Board of Education members, they don't reroute buses and put students in seats. Roughly 800 request updates remained as of Thursday. Many of the elected officials questioned the rate at which those requests are being handled and whether the scope of the debacle has been fully captured. Board member George Griffin urged the Transportation Department to react more broadly to meet students' ongoing needs for buses rather than following normal protocols.
4: Like, the system's not working. We're not going to get 800 kids back in another week. It's the third week of school next week. The kitchen's on fire. Somebody needs to go out there and find out who's got a bus problem, not waiting for parents to contact you for the third time saying, nobody's told me anything for 9 days. That's just not good enough.
1: Board member Barbara Fetters said the lack of an answer around why the data transfer went wrong clouds how the district can respond. But she echoed Griffin in questioning the transportation office's failure to recognize and initially respond to the issue foreshadowed in the summer.
5: I don't understand why we didn't hire somebody faster after the person quit in the middle of the summer. And I don't understand why we didn't get temps right away, like on August 25th. I'm upset also, like George, very. It's not getting matched. I'm not feeling enough urgency in any of this. I'm not an operations expert, but something has to happen that's different.
1: School board member Vicki Feaster-Fornville responded by saying she believes it's important for the CHCCS staff to not feel attacked by board members during the response to this problem.
6: Our families are hurting and the kitchen may be on fire, but we're not going to act like we don't have water from University Lake and Owosso. We are going to deal with this and we're going to get it fixed. I, as a board member, say I'm sorry to our families. I, as a former bus driver, would be glad to volunteer my time and get in a van to help you get our children to school. What I want to know is how and what is the fastest way to get every little person on a bus, in a van, and a car.
1: In the short term and beyond these student-by-student reviews, schools are filling out spreadsheets of students who rely on buses to keep track of the weekly ridership. And the school board approved the hiring of a new person to replace the staffer who retired in the summer. Long-term solutions, according to Stewart and Trice, include a district-wide review of how the transportation office's operations overlap with other relevant departments. Stewart said he plans to also overhaul the timeline for gathering bus requests and creating bus routes, moving that process to March and April, and alerting parents in June what students' assignments are for the upcoming school year. In the meantime, the Board of Education asked district staff to provide weekly updates on how many correction requests remain, as well as preventing any students impacted from the transportation issues from being punished at their school. For any CHCCS students still not receiving bus service who need it, families are encouraged to contact Stewart and the transportation department leaders directly by email or phone. For 97.9 The Hill, I'm Brighton McConnell.
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0: 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I'm Aaron Keck. The Chapel Hill Town Council met earlier this week with just one big item on their agenda, a deep dive into the latest draft of the town's new Land Use Management Ordinance, or LUMO for short. As it stands, the current draft is more than 700 pages long, so there's a lot to unpack. Mayor Jess Anderson talked about it with us this week.
14: The draft was released over the summer, so this was really council's first opportunity to really dig in, ask questions, give feedback. We also had some residents come out and share their questions and comments, which is always very helpful. And we spent about 3 hours talking through three big areas. One was making the ordinance easier to understand and use. So the user friendliness, which is a big issue, has been for a while, supporting economic development while making thoughtful decisions about where and how we grow, and thinking about how new development will shape the places that we experience every day. So things like the size and placement of buildings, how they fit together with different uses, and how we can create more opportunities for great places, for street trees, and for kind of uses that also allow people to do more of their everyday activities without having to get in a car.
0: That's Mayor Jess Anderson there. You can check out the LUMO draft for yourself at engage.chapelhillnc.gov. Town Council is not set to vote on a final draft until later this fall, so you still have time to weigh in with your thoughts. That's not the only issue in Chapel Hill government. Town officials are also actively searching for Chapel Hill's next poet laureate, and they want you to apply. Applications are due at 5 p.m. on Monday the 14th for folks who want to spend the next 2 years inspiring creativity and celebrating our community. Current poet laureate Donovan Livingston spoke with our own Emma Cook, and she filed this report.
15: This role is really an ambassador for poetry in the Chapel Hill community, so creating all kinds of poetry experiences for people who live in Chapel Hill.
16: In an interview with 97.9 The Hill, Marketing and Communications Coordinator for Community Arts and Culture, Darian Cropper, said the Poet Laureate helps facilitate workshops and training opportunities and performs at key community events like festivals and council meetings. They also create experiences for poetry to be shared in the community.
15: And that can take a lot of different forms. We kind of work with the Poet Laureate to see what that looks like, what they are interested in, and how they want to shape the role, which is really cool. So it changes depending on each Poet Laureate that we have.
16: The selected artist will succeed the town's third Poet Laureate, Donovan Livingston, an award-winning educator, spoken word poet, and public speaker whose tenure concludes in December. He's also UNC's Director of College Thriving and a teaching assistant professor on the history of hip-hop and composition. Livingston described the role as an experience of a lifetime. He expressed how it helps encourage poetry in town by providing more structured opportunities to share and create.
17: I see poetry as essential, right, to furthering our work as artists here in this community. And so it's been delightful to sort of see how poetry shows up in people's daily lives. You know, the folks who come to our monthly poetry workshops at Epilogue or the students that I've been able to interact with.
16: Those who are over 18 years old and have little, some, or substantial work published and have had active poetry projects in the last 5 years are eligible to apply. While applicants don't need to live in Chapel Hill, they must have a professional or personal connection to the town. The selected poet will receive a $6,000 stipend, and finalists will get a $200 stipend for their proposals. Since starting the position in January 2025, Livingston has worked closely with Chapel Hill Carborough City Schools, Orange County's correctional system, and UNC's music department as a faculty member. The spoken word poet said art and lyricism have the opportunity to bring people together, and he gave his advice to prospective applicants.
17: Dream big, like really, really dream big. I didn't realize how much permission I would have to just be able to explore, you know, what's possible as poet laureate. And I'd be surprised every month when we'd meet, if I threw out an idea, people would be like, yeah, let's try that. Let's do that. Or let's put some weight behind that and really set it in motion.
16: One of those ideas is Talk of the Town, a collaborative mixtape and musical time capsule of the Chapel Hill community. Set to release in November, Donovan said it brought together writers, poets, MCs, and storytellers of all ages. Its lyrics were recently incorporated into a visual art piece on the exterior of a town transit bus. Created by local artist Allison Hawkins, the bus with the artistic wrap will also likely house musical programming and performances. Livingston said that both projects are representative of what the Poet Laureate role is all about, growing Chapel Hill's creative ecosystem.
17: I've always wanted to, you know, represent a place with my lyricism and art, and I'm grateful to have been able to do that in a place that means so much to me. So it's bittersweet that it's coming to an end, but we want to go out with a bang. So I'm looking forward to ushering in the new person, welcoming them with open arms, and drumming up a little bit more excitement before we walk out the door.
16: To apply to be Chapel Hill's next Poet Laureate, see the story on chapelboro.com. For 97.9 The Hill, I'm Emma Cook.
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0: 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On campus, the fall semester is in full swing at UNC, and university officials are touting this year's freshman class, the largest ever in UNC's history at more than 5,200 students. Speaking last week to the UNC Faculty Council, Chancellor Lee Roberts said one highly regarded program in particular has also been able to keep up with that growth.
23: The Carolina Covenant program, which, as you know, is our full-ride scholarship program for students at the lower bottom 10% of the income distribution. We've always tried to keep that to 10% of the freshman class, and so there was an open question as we grew enrollment whether the Carolina Covenant program would be able to keep pace. Of those 5,200 and change incoming freshmen, 623 our Carolina Covenant Scholars. So that's a really impressive accomplishment for that program, which continues to be a national leader, national model.
0: That's Chancellor Lee Roberts speaking there. In sports, we're less than 2 months out from the start of college basketball season, and expectations are high for both the Tar Heel men and women. Women's head coach Courtney Banghart met with the media last week as Carolina looks to build on back-to-back Sweet 16 appearances and make the Elite Eight for what would be the first time since 2014. She had this to say.
24: You know, there are 10 programs in Division I that have been to three of the last five Sweet 16s. Right. So it kind of solidifies you the last 5 years as, you know, collectively you're kind of in that top category of teams that are keep cracking at it, you know. So that's the good news. The bad news is we're not one of the teams that have been to the Elite Eight or the Final Four in the last in my tenure. So I get excited about that. We've built the foundation the right way. I get excited about that. We're able to attract the talent that we've attracted both in the portal and in our freshman recruiting, people that we think can help us get to that next step. So, I feel like the fan base is back. I feel like the support from the administration is strong. I feel like success is pretty consistent, but I can help us take another step. And now they gotta do that.
0: It's Courtney Banghart speaking there. You can get much more on Tar Heel men's and women's basketball and get the full schedule for both teams by visiting our website, chapelboro.com. Finally, to Hillsboro, where local officials are in the early stages of developing a townwide strategy for affordable housing. Town staff are hoping to finalize a plan this fall, and the Hillsboro Board of Commissioners recently offered feedback on the latest draft. With the full story, once again, 97.9 The Hill's Emma Cook.
16: In Hillsboro, the current demand for an affordable housing unit available to the lowest income bracket outweighs the availability 9-1. For the town's renters, more than half are cost-burdened, spending more than 30% of their income on housing-related expenses. Especially because the local government doesn't have a dedicated housing department, Hillsboro Mayor Mark Bell told 97.9 The Hill how the upcoming affordable housing strategy will be important for both managing those affordable housing issues and to better map out its requirements for future development projects.
25: So to have a kind of an intentional strategic
2: comprehensive affordable housing plan that ties into all these other strategic activities that we do in the town. That's exciting to me. So when we see an opportunity, we can say, oh, that fits into pillar number two, strategy number seven, in keeping with the overall purpose of the comprehensive sustainability plan. So we're not guessing, we're not kind of flying by the seat of our pants, but we direct our work to preserve and create new affordable housing in a really purposeful way.
16: Across four guiding pillars, the plan focuses on increasing the affordable housing stock, preserving the existing supply, and reducing housing-related financial burden.

0: merely increasing the affordable housing supply.
1: And so you're seeing this very high demand, not only the kind of natural demand in the town, but those coming from outside with more resources, kind of adding to this intense pressure on housing costs, raising them for residents who have been here for a while, senior residents who may have limited resources.
0: The subsidy reform component of the affordable housing strategy includes developing a formal framework for affordability requirements, like establishing standard fees in lieu of providing affordable housing in developments, and creating partnerships with nonprofit organizations. Commissioner Kathleen Ferguson agreed how the strategy should be more than just a conversation about supply, but also ensuring there are diverse affordable housing options for the lowest income bracket. For example, out of the nearly 1,000 naturally occurring affordable housing units in Hillsboro, none serve households earning 30% AMI. Even the 1,800 units approved or under construction are predominantly market rate, which Ferguson said isn't helpful for disabled and retired residents or essential workers.
2: There's a lot of different forces going on. You know, our apartments are, last I saw, was like 95%+ filled, which is high. And the reason being is they're waiting on houses. And then the people who live here begin to stratify on resourcing. Can you afford to repair? Can you afford the home that you really want? You know, some want density, some want land, some want expanded families, and some just want to get into a house.
0: In addition to interviews with Hillsboro's commissioners, data from a wider Orange County outreach effort helped inform the draft plan, and a majority of the limited town-specific responses came from the Fairview community. Next steps for the affordable housing strategy include incorporating feedback from the work session and that community and stakeholder engagement. In the meantime, Filler said the neighborhood's feedback provides a good base of initial housing priorities.
1: I think the Fairview, for example, a lot of it were renters who maybe their landlords weren't making repairs that were needed. And so maintenance was a real issue that we heard. Rental and down payment assistance for working families, that was the second priority, which shows that the housing opportunities and kind of the choice is not there.
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3: 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I'm Aaron Keck. Have a great weekend.
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3: Going on a cruise, and I'm glad that we're recording this before I go on the cruise so that I don't have to worry about this particular fun obligation, that this is already taken care of, because there's going to be a lot of fun obligations on this cruise. So Brad and I are going on a cruise to the Panama Canal. It's going to be super fun. And we are going with a group of people that we met on the last cruise. And Brad refers to these people, and now this is a great phrase. He refers to them as good time Charlies.
4: Oh, I know some
3: it's
4: of those.
3: It's such
4: people.
3: A useful phrase, because yes. I say it, even if you've never heard it before in your life, you know exactly the sort of person that I mean. Like, we're here for a good time. It's going to be awesome. And when you're with a group of good, if you're with one good time Charlie, you can manage the one good time Charlie. When you're in a group of eight good time Charlies, they are managing you, and they are managing you towards having a good time with a capital T and a capital G and a capital I with an umlaut over it. It's that level of good time.
4: You know, I might have once upon a time been a good time Charlie. I think as I get older, like, good time Charlie is defined more like, let's stand up and like walk across the room. Like, that it used to be. Like, more like, come on, let's go. Like, let's go out. Let's do this. Like, you know, but I might have been one at some point.
3: I can't remember when I would have been one. I've always ever been the one that's been dragged along by the good time Charlies. Okay. And I'm very happy to be dragged along. Yeah. I'm never the leader. I'm always the leady.
4: Yeah. Wait, are you always happy, or is there some point where you're like, okay, I really am done.
3: Oh, yeah.
4: I want to rest.
3: 100%. I'm actually pretty good now in my dotage. I'm pretty good now about, okay, I personally have hit my limit. I'm going to step away, and you all have a good time for the next hour and a half. Brad will continue to have a good time for the next hour and a half, because he's a year and a half younger than me. But in that year and a half, he will know.
4: That's a critical 18 months of youth and vigor.
3: He will know dotage sooner or later. But but there are definitely times when we're out with the group, and it's like, oh, let's just have one more. And it's like, all right, I'm having a good time.
4: Yeah.
3: I'm having a good time. I'm feeling kind of Charlie. I will have one more.
4: So let me ask you, like, so how much do you feel that you're being, you know, cajoled into doing something you pretty much don't want to do, or versus like, well, I was kind of on the fence of doing it or not, and sure, I'll just do it anyway.
3: For me, it's something that I'm on the fence. For me, it's something that objectively, like in a vacuum, it's something that I would want to do.
4: Yeah.
3: And the only reason I don't want to do it in this particular moment is because I've been up all day and I'm tired, or my bandwidth has been exceeded, because I kind of have to be an extrovert for my job, but I am introverted enough that at a certain point, like, you start to drain. Or just alcoholically, if I've had three drinks, the fourth is going to be my limit. And if you're asking me to have a fifth one, that is a reach. I'm not always going to say no to a fifth one, but I will almost always say no to a fifth one. And if I ever say yes, I regret it the next morning.
4: Yeah. There's some lone neuron in the front of your brain like, no matter what they're saying and doing, don't have that fifth one.
3: He's got a pith helmet on.
4: That's right. Like,
3: I will stand alone against you, army of orcs.
4: So I'm curious, and I'm asking questions about this, because there's actually like a whole thing about how, you know, peer influence occurs. But I've got some questions here.
3: Okay.
4: How much is it you are being kind of moved towards, you know, let's have another round, let's go out, let's go to another club, versus just things like, hey, I want Chinese, I want Italian. And then someone maybe more like, no, we're going to Greek and here's why. And like, and everyone just goes along with them. Like, is it all decisions or the Good Time Charlie's mostly about drinking and partying? And
3: I think for me, when I'm the leady, when I'm the lead, it's the Good Time Charlie decisions. In the, in your other example, I think just as often I'm the one who will butt into a crowd of people that can't make up their minds on something and say, okay, but for serious, we have to do this.
4: Yeah.
3: Do this and it's going to be fine and you're going to have an amazing evening.
4: Yeah.
3: I will do that then.
4: What are some like trends or things that you think you have fallen into doing that you look back later and you're like, why did I do that? Everyone was doing that. Like, I'll give you an example. In high school, I poured Clorox directly onto my jeans to make them look like cool acid wash jeans. A thing that no one would understand unless you grew up with, you know.
3: I know exactly what you're talking about.
4: But yeah. I mean, now people, like my kids are like, wait, what? You know, but no. I absolutely did that. I ruined pairs of jeans to make them look acid wash. That only makes sense if you knew that back then everyone was wearing this and that was like the thing to do.
3: Yeah.
4: Are there things that you're looking back and you're like, yeah, I was pretty influenced by stuff?
3: Swearing in high school for
4: really?
3: Me. Yeah. I never swore at all until I got to high school and I fell in with a group of friends who, my grandpa didn't like them at all. he didn't like one of them because he had green hair. Like he had his own reasons. Like these guys were fine, but they did swear a decent amount. And so I started doing that.
4: Yeah.
3: And I was kind of sweary for like a good couple of years before I grew myself out of that.
4: Wow. Yeah. Well, so, you know, this is a huge, huge topic that, like, actually so many areas of social science have spent a lot of time on. I didn't realize that, like, in psychology, there's a lot of people interested in this because how we're influenced by peers. We care about this for kids because kids are, of course, especially in adolescence, there's that time when they're more likely to be influenced by peers, and there's some biological reasons for that. But in health psych, there's a huge interest in this because like smoking or drinking or, you know, just
3: for
4: as you're
3: sure,
4: saying,
3: yeah.
4: like a lot of those risk behaviors
3: Any
4: tend
3: risky
4: to be influenced,
3: behavior.
4: You know,
3: yep.
4: Social psychologists or criminologists are really interested because the crime that you commit after you leave jail is more likely to be your cellmate's crime than your prior crime.
3: Really?
4: Apparently. Yeah. Because there's that kind of way in which we're influenced. And then in schools, you know how like sometimes schools will put all the kids doing really well in math in one class and then average and then the kids maybe a little bit more troublemaker.
3: Right.
4: Turns out that makes everything worse because you're grouping together all the kids having a hard time
3: yep.
4: with behavior together. So that's changed. So educational people are interested in peer influence. Everyone, political scientists, because we have the same political views and voting patterns as who lives on our block.
3: Yep.
4: Not just because we all move there. So all of this comes down to questions that people started asking in like the 60s, which was, it's called homophily. Is it the case that we are similar to others because we have selected people who are already similar to us on those dimensions,
3: right?
4: Which they call selection effects. Or is it the case that we are similar to others because once we are near and close to others, we adopt their behaviors, thoughts, swearing habits, drinking patterns, you know, whatever.
3: Right.
4: How much of it might be one versus the other like in this behavior, in that behavior, in that situation?
3: Because the correct answer is it's both, and it's a feedback loop, right? Like you gravitate towards people who you find an affinity with in the first place, and then you just affinity each other to where you get closer and closer together the more time you spend together, right? Like is what I assume it would be.
4: Yes, but let's talk about the Good Time Charlies because so researchers have actually said, yeah, but here's the thing. Let's say you're a 5-beer-a-night drinker and someone, you know, you've got like 4 friends, you've got 2 5-drink-a-night drinkers and you've got 2 2-drink-a-night drinkers. So do you end up with the average? Do you all end up drinking the average of what the group, or do you all go to the highest?
3: Oh.
4: So you all rise to the 5-drinker.
3: And I love that you never present, does everyone reduce down to the 2?
4: No,
3: it's even an option.
4: No.
3: That's
4: Who
3: not happening.
4: That?
3: No.
4: No.
3: Yeah. So what is it? Like, what's the result?
4: Well, so what's happened is that the research shows that we tend to egg each other on, and we're more likely to be influenced towards the more, you know, the higher threshold. But really,
3: we tend to get increasingly Charlie.
4: Yeah, we get increased Charlie, and okay. We get increasingly polarized. We get increasingly kind of more radical, because when you're with, well, there's a whole thing about why we're influenced by others. But for now, the question is, do we get influenced by others? And yeah, we pick friends that are similar to us, and then we all get more on that quality together.
3: Interesting.
4: Yeah.
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2: 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Once again, Aaron Keck and Mitch Prinstein.
3: The recidivism is the fascinating part for me, because you know, like, if you, anyone who has studied incarceration and the after effects of it, like, will tell you first out of their mouth that the recidivism rate for people in jail or prison is super high. Like, people get out of prison and a huge percentage of them will commit crimes and wind up right back in prison again, which says a lot about the prison system and how and whether it works. And let's talk about that. But I didn't realize that the recidivism is whatever it is your cellmate did. I mean, that's fascinating.
4: It's really interesting. Like, you know, if you think about it, I mean, this happens even when you're a teenager. Like, why did you start having whatever drinking or smoking or drugs or whatever anyone might have done, or just skipping school? Why did you pick that behavior?
3: Yep.
4: And why did you do it when you did it, and with whom did you do it?
3: Yep.
4: You know, and a lot of it is based on what's cool in that crowd, in that school. You know, we had in my high school growing up. So first of all, I grew up in like a school where we followed all of the teen movie tropes. Like, we literally had our own vocabulary of, you know, words that were cool in just that high school. You know, there was a thing where we had our car keys on like those long telephone cord, twirly, swirly, spirally cords. And you would walk down the hallway, even though you were not coming from or towards your car, you would just swing your keys around on that telephone cord.
3: Of course.
4: There's no apparent reason why. That made no sense. But you would never hold them up without one of those telephone cord kind of keychains. And you would never walk down the hall without twirling them around. It was just, that was the thing.
3: Well, it's a fidget spinner effect. Like, I mean, it's a cool thing to do with your hands, and it feels good. And you can like whip it back and forth. Like, I used to do that with, what are the things that you get at conferences? Like the necklaces.
4: Those lanyard things.
3: Lanyard, that's it. Like, if you've got something that's weighty on the edge of that, you can like grab the lanyard between two fingers and spin it around back and forth. I'll do that at every conference I'm ever at.
4: It's just so weird, but like so many of these things are, it makes absolutely no sense.
3: Yep.
4: The only reason why you're doing it is because everyone else is doing it. Or it's not that everyone else is doing it. It's that the people who are doing it are people that you aspire to be aligned with.
3: Yes. And that leads to, and we've had a variation of this conversation before. I can't remember how many episodes ago it was, but this also relates back to the categories that we put ourselves in, right?
4: Yeah,
3: because
4: that's right.
3: If you are in high school and you think of yourself as a geek, then you're going to want to gravitate towards stereotypically geek things.
4: Yeah.
3: And this also relates to like masculinity, right?
4: Yep.
3: Like if you think of yourself as a man and you think of that as like a part of, if I think of myself as a part of my identity and that's important to me and I want to like live out that identity, what is it that men do? Yeah. And you mentioned beers, and that reminds me of another thing. And I didn't do this for masculinity purposes, but it was another thing that I went along with the crowd. Like when I was in grad school, we would go out to the grad student bar, Doll's Place, every Thursday night, RIP. It's no longer there, sadly. New Brunswick, New Jersey is all the worse for it, but but they would get beer and I would get beer.
4: Yeah.
3: And beer is not what I would ordinarily get if I were just going out and ordering of my own accord. Not that I don't like it, but there are other things that I like more. But here I get beer because that's what everyone did.
4: That's the thing.
3: It also like relates to masculinity because like masculinity is so often associated with independence and courage and standing up against the grain and doing your own thing. And it's also associated with you have to wear these clothes and you have to do these things and you have to believe in this. So like what is the manliest man? The one who gets a beer at the bar or the one who orders a Cosmopolitan even when all of his friends are going to make fun of him for it?
4: Like, right. That would be but look, we are all influenced by peers.
3: Mm-hmm.
4: Even the people who are doing the opposite, they are still paying attention to what is the norm. They're doing the opposite of that norm for their own purpose, they're still being influenced by what the norm is. That's why they're doing the opposite in some cases.
3: Yeah.
4: In some cases, people might be like, I'm just doing what I want. I don't care about the social norm. But it's remarkable. A couple of things, like one of the things you were just talking about, there was a research study done on a college campus. Do you remember when everyone was wearing those yellow Lance Armstrong bracelets?
3: Yes.
4: Oh my God. Everyone had those. Like it was just crazy how that became a big influence thing.
3: Right up until some point. I can't remember. Something must have happened.
4: I think it was the whole thing with Lance Armstrong.
3: That's what I'm saying.
4: Exactly. Yeah, who knows? Yeah, exactly. But anyway.
3: It was a week. I don't know.
4: These were not like, oh, well, I'm already wearing bracelets, so why am I, No. People were adopting a brand new behavior of wearing these. So on a college campus, some researchers, it was happening at one dorm, and it was like a cool dorm. So they slowly introduced the bracelets at a dorm that was nearby, and that dorm was really interested in doing it because they wanted to be like the jock dorm that was close by, and they saw the behavior grow. But then they went and introduced it to like the nerdy dorm, and as soon as the nerdy dorm kids started wearing it, all of the jocks and the others took it off. Because it changed the signal. It was like, okay, wait, if this is a thing that cool people do, then I want to join that. But as soon as the non-cool people start to do it, you've changed the signal of what that thing means. And now all the cool people are like, well, I don't want to be thought of as one of those nerdy people. So I'm going to stop doing that behavior.
3: The same phenomenon happens whenever mainstream media picks up on a new word or phrase that's in like the youth culture.
4: Yeah, that's right.
3: Like whenever, you know, whenever you've got people at the Oscars ceremony doing the 6-7 dance stage, it's going to stop after that.
4: Actually, it's so funny you say that because the big thing that we always talk about when talking with like parents of adolescents is if you want your adolescent to stop doing something, you as the adults have to start doing it because as soon as you start doing it, it is so uncool to the adolescents, they will stop it immediately.
3: Absolutely.
4: That's what happened with 6-7. That's what happened with Facebook.
3: Yep.
4: As soon as all of us got on there in our, you know, like adult life, the teens were like, no,
3: I don't know
4: way,
3: why you're saying us. I'm not old.
4: Well,
3: I'm in my dotage, but I'm not old.
4: And then as soon as our parents all got on
3: there,
4: it was like, now we're like, wait a minute.
3: Yeah.
4: This is like a boomer thing. Like, I don't, you know. So, but it's very much that thing of where we are being, it's not just who we pick as friends, but like we are looking out there and we're noticing who's doing what and is that making me want to do it more or less? And am I wanting to do it more because I'm aligned with or I want to be seen as one of them? I don't know. That's not the only reason why we emulate others, but it's a huge part of it.
3: So is that healthy or unhealthy or just something we should be aware of?
4: So this is a big debate. You know, to the extent that everyone usually talks about peer influence as a bad thing.
3: Right.
4: But in some ways, that can be a really good thing. I mean, if it's helping us to do good things like, let's say, recycling, you know, suddenly we notice that the really thoughtful, caring community outreach people are doing this. Maybe like, okay, well, I'll start doing it.
3: In poli sci, they've done studies like bandwagon studies. If you know that all of your neighbors around you are voting, that makes you more likely to vote.
4: Yeah. So it can be a good thing. It's basically the way we are a herd species, and it's kind of the way that we are constantly checking with our herd and being like, all right, am I falling in line or not in line? And is this a good thing? But then sometimes it's just, it works too well. Like, you know, that classic experiment, maybe you've heard of, psychologists would have people go into an elevator, but they had filled the elevator with people who were secretly in on the experiment, and all the people in the elevator were facing the back. So the people walk in, and they're like, oh, okay. And they walk in and turn around and face the back also, even though there's no door. Clearly, it's not going to open that way. But just you see that everyone's doing it and you're like, I guess that's the thing to do.
3: I would absolutely face the side.
4: Oh, yeah.
3: If that were me.
4: Just
3: to mess with literally everybody.
4: No, I mean, this happens to me every day. So the parking lot where my daughter's bus comes, we all every single morning we go. And it drives me crazy because for some reason, and this is the only parking lot in all of Chapel Hill, I swear that this happens, but everyone backs into their spot. I hate backing into the spot. I don't know why.
3: It takes so long. You're sitting there waiting for this guy to like 8-point turn into their spot.
4: For weeks, I would get there and I'm like, why is everyone backing in? Is there something about the traffic pattern coming into this parking lot? Is there something about, there is no reason why. There's no logical reason why you would need to back in their spot. But I swear every single day, everyone comes in the parking lot, they back into their spot. It just makes no sense whatsoever. But it's the elevator thing. We are so herded. We're so used to being a herd species that we're just like, oh, I guess that there's some reason we're supposed to be doing this. So I'll just follow along.
3: I mean, if it's an elevator thing, you know what you can do.
4: Yeah.
3: Park to the side. Just cross over four spaces and just walk away.
4: It is really funny. Like, there are some things that really come in handy whenever you go to, like, imagine you're going to Costco or the grocery store and there's like 7 checkout lines. You will always find that the lines all the way to the left and the right are shorter than the ones in the middle because people gravitate towards the center for the same reason. And then even though those lines are much longer, people still get on the middle lines.
3: Interesting.
4: It's so weird. So there are like all these little hacks to kind of either take advantage of how we emulate one another or not. But it's interesting to think about for ourselves, like, what are the things that I'm doing, I'm wearing, I'm eating, I'm believing in? And are those mine or am I kind of just following along? And am I the leader or am I the one being led?
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0: Good morning to everyone tailgating on campus, heading to the game, or hunkering down at home ready for a college football Saturday. It is the Carolina Football Hour presented by the Chapel Hill Tire. Welcome in to our Week 2 show. Skipped out on Week 1 with Carolina continuing to recover from their win in Ireland over TCU. I'm Brighton McConnell. I'm joined in studio by my co-host, Michael Coe. Happy Saturday, Michael. It's game day once again.
2: That's right, Brighton. And yeah, just a very relaxing bye week that Carolina enjoyed last week. And not much happened. So yeah, ready to get back to the grindstone.
0: Yes, lots to talk about off-field. We're going to talk some on-field stuff as well. But let's start off and take the temperature of the program with our opening drive. Again, as a reminder, since this is our only second show that we're doing in the pregame, opening drive is where we kind of talk about the week that has been, where the Carolina program is going, get us ready for today's game against East Tennessee State. But as you referenced, Michael, not exactly a quiet bye week for the Tar Heels, or at least the story and attention around the Tar Heel program was not purely focused on ETSU. For recap, for anybody and any fans out there who might have forgotten or somehow not heard, former general manager Michael Lombardi resigned last Thursday after being on administrative leave for a month, and then WREL minutes later published a big report on how the scope of the university's investigation into Lombardi's actions has now expanded to much more of the football program, including Steve Belichick, who is also away from the team. Now, Michael, we could easily spend the whole hour talking about that report and what is now being investigated, but it is worth saying that our news team doesn't have any evidence of wrongdoing for now, and we just know from WRAL's story what the questions being asked are. That isn't going to necessarily stop today's game from being played either way, and with that, let's talk about the news from the team's perspective and kind of where that puts the Tar Heels going into today's game, because let's be real, a matchup against ETSU, that's not exactly going to be the major headline grabber. There's a lot of off-field stuff Carolina's having to deal with, so from your weekly check-in that local reporters have with players and coaches, what's your sense of how the Tar Heels are handling all of this, since most of the questions that they took in these press conferences were not exactly, how are you guys prepping for week two?
2: Right. Yeah, it's a very business-like approach, Brighton, from my point of view. And, you know, Bill Belichick, he was asked a lot about the investigation in his Monday press conference, even though Brandon Faber, who handles all of Belichick's media duties, said prior to Belichick coming to the podium, hey, guys, we're not going to be able to talk in much detail. And I don't blame the reporters at all for asking the questions, because that's your journalistic duty. That's journalism 101, because you just have to ask the questions to get a response, some kind of response on record, even if it's just yes, no, no comment, we can't talk about that, those type of things. And Belichick did say like those things.
0: That is our job, and yes, they're also doing their job, yeah.
2: And but there were times where he would say a little more than that. Someone asked him if he has addressed this issue with the team, and he said, yeah, honestly. So the team knows about it. They've discussed it. He was asked if he believes that his program fosters an environment of compliance, and he said, yes, totally. So that's on the record. As for the players, particularly the veteran players, they are used to this by now, right? And think about the bye week for Carolina last year, where some people thought that Belichick was going to resign in the middle of the night and abscond back to Foxborough or wherever he lives.
0: Throttled by Clemson.
2: Absolutely, yes. So they are used to this. Jordan Shipp actually said last year and in the lead up to this year that all the noise from outside and the wondering what is going to happen with Belichick, it didn't split apart the locker room. It actually brought the locker room closer together. And we saw the Tar Heels play a little bit better toward the end of that year, with the exception of the NC State game where they just got totally clobbered. And all reports this year say that the Tar Heels have an even closer locker room than they did last year. And so this, I have to believe, would bring them even closer together and just motivate them to just go ahead and play football, because That's what these guys are here to do. They're not here to be program spokesmen. They're not here to read investigative reports. They're here to play football. And that's what they're going to do today against East Tennessee State. I have to believe that all their focus is going to be on that game because that's what the players have said. Derek McDonald, Christo Kelly, and Ben Hall all basically repeated the same thing of, look, we're not paying any mind to all the rumors. We're just here to play football and get better every day.
0: You mentioned Christo Kelly there, veteran offensive lineman leader. He was among the players who spoke, as you said. And Michael, for our listeners who might not have heard, here is Christo Kelly's response in terms of staying focused amid all of the drama around the program.
3: Yeah, we weren't really focused on anything like that, right? You know, we're here to kind of, you know, play football. And, you know, the bond in the locker room is, you know, so strong. And you know, it's not really anything that we're kind of focused on, worried about, and, you know, in any sense of the imagination, right? So we're just excited to, you know, go out there and keep getting better, right? You know, for us, it's, you know, it's all about the process, right? You know, coach will say it a ton. You know, we all say it because it's true, right? We're just focused on getting better each and every day, and, you know, we're excited to kind of keep it going this week.
0: Once again, that was Christo Kelly speaking there to reporters on Monday, and it's exactly what you said, Michael. It is very much focused on this, the players trying to do their jobs, and I imagine, too, a lot of the other staff, amid the many changes there, folks trying to do their jobs as well. And I will say this, like, a lot of the drama and attention around this is coming from fans who are upset to learn about the details of this investigation and who are just upset about the direction the program has been going in the last 18 months or so. It's clear there's fan discontent about Bill Belichick and what has been going on with him as the head coach. But for now, the university is backing him. It's also worth mentioning, too, the cynical part of me I've been saying these last 2 weeks believes that if Carolina had lost in Dublin, Ireland in the Aer Lingus Classic with everybody watching the way that they lost to TCU in last season's opener, the way they did with everybody watching, maybe there's a chance that he's already gone. But the fact of the matter is that they didn't lose. The team looked better, and they still have a lot of season ahead of them. And so, for now, Bill Belichick is there, and for now, they're trying to put their heads down and work through all of that. And even if he does get fired, from the players' perspective, their schedule doesn't change or anything right. like that.
2: Well, it's interesting. You mentioned the university backing Belichick for now. I think it's important to put that little caveat on there. But one thing we know about people in position of power, Brighton, doesn't matter, you know, what side of the aisle they're on, doesn't matter what position of power they're in. You are going to have to do something really, really bad for them to admit they made a mistake. With all the money and all the resources that UNC has invested in Bill Belichick, $30 million guaranteed, they are going to dig in their heels for as long as humanly possible. And the fact that they didn't fire him 1 hour after the WRAL report came out shows me that they're sticking with their guns for now. Nothing in that WRAL report has changed how the university administration, how the people in charge of Belichick feel about him. So, yeah, again, right now it's just they're in a holding pattern and it's business as usual. And again, you said it, Brighton, these types of things, they do cast a pall over donors, they cast a pall over boosters and fans, and maybe even the coaches like Steve Belichick. But they do not, I believe, cast a pall over the players. They're here to do one thing, and that's play football.
0: And again, going back to the WRAL report, that was largely framed as here is how the investigation is broadening in scope. If they're asking those questions, clearly there are some concerns, but the WRAL report did not immediately come out and say, here's the evidence of that. That is what the investigation is looking for, and I imagine that's what the university probably needs in order to move on or make big sweeping changes. So, turning from the off-field stuff to the on-field stuff, again, Carolina does win against TCU, not in blowout fashion, but a 15-10 win that Carolina were tamping down the TCU offense. The Irish weather might have helped a little bit with that. It seemed like there was quite a bit of rain in Dublin, but UNC's defense, clearly the main reason that the Horned Frogs didn't score after halftime. And I think that is kind of what we, you know, the big headline and takeaway from that game, Michael. Lots of offensive improvement, and we're certainly going to be spending some time talking about that. Excited to bring on Bryn Rinner later on in the show, so make sure to stick around for that, and we'll talk some quarterback play there. But the defense, called by Bill Belichick for this game, really is what stood out to you.
2: Yeah, I think the most encouraging thing to see if you're a Tar Heel fan was not only did the defense play well, but they improved over the course of the game. They made halftime adjustments. They didn't allow TCU to score over the final 49 minutes of the game. TCU scored all 10 of its points in the first quarter, and it looked like they were just going to run all over the Tar Heels in parts of the first half, but they made adjustments. They really controlled the line of scrimmage in the second half in particular. That's step one to winning any football game, is to control the line of scrimmage on offense and defense. Carolina didn't necessarily dominate the line of scrimmage on offense, but they did in the second half on defense. Xavier Lewis had an outstanding game. And another thing, Brighton, is that there weren't any killer penalties on defense either. That's something that we saw from Carolina a lot last year, and quite frankly, a lot in Mac 2.0 in his time back in Chapel Hill. So it was, I think, a little bit of what people expected in Belichick's first year, a clean, well-coached team that is going to play well, play hard, and have some nasty players on defense. So the fact that that showed up maybe 1 year late is still an encouraging sign for Carolina and shows that maybe they will be a little more competitive in some of these games where they might be overmatched athletically. Like I sense they might have been against TCU, but maybe they will hang in there a little more than they did last year.
0: You mentioned Xavier Lewis. I mean, we have to talk about him as a star of this defense because of the individual performance that he put up. He was just in the TCU backfield a lot. 7 total tackles, 5 of them solo tackles, 2 sacks in that game. And I feel like a lot of Carolina fans were probably doing exactly what I was, which is let's look up this guy and see what there is, because maybe he's some big transfer from some big school. Nope, he was with Carolina last year, had 8 tackles, so he's almost already reached his season total for last year. And this guy was like a 0-star recruit coming out of high school as well. So, I mean, just an amazing story and what a welcome to the big stage. Talk about stepping up and meeting the moment. Xavier Lewis certainly did that on Saturday.
2: Yeah, it's a cool kind of throwback to what I think a lot of people want college sports to be and what college sports used to be a little bit back in the day before the transfer portal and everything, because Xavier Lewis is from right down the road. He went to Rollsville High School in the Raleigh area. He was a guy who, when Belichick visited Rollsville High School, his defensive coordinator, Kevin Redick, told me that Belichick wasn't even looking for Xavier Lewis when he visited. He was looking at another prospect who did end up coming to Carolina. And then the coaches were like, hey, coach, I think you need to take a look at this guy. And so Belichick did, and he liked what he saw. And Xavier didn't really have a whole lot of competing offers from schools on Carolina's level. The other schools that were offering him were schools like Campbell, Austin Peay, Temple, UMass. And then Carolina comes along. That's just a few minutes down the road, and you have a chance to play in the ACC. And Xavier said, heck yes, sign me up. And I think the cool thing is that he didn't play a lot, as you said, last year as a true freshman, but he stuck it out. He wanted to put faith in the Tar Heel program, wanted to put faith in Bill Belichick and his coaching staff, and that certainly paid off in game one against the Horned Frogs.
0: You mentioned your conversation with Coach Kevin Redick. Let's hear a little bit of that.
4: I think he'll continue to grow as a player. He'll continue to grow. He'll continue to get better, and he'll have to learn that, you know, you made those plays last week, so teams are going to be honing in on you this week or the next week. You know what I'm saying? So I think he knows that, and I'll continue to tell him, like, hey, they planning for you this week, so what's your next move?
0: Once again, that's Kevin Redick, the head coach of Rollsville High School and was the defensive coordinator when Xavier Lewis was there.
2: And a UNC alum.
0: And a UNC alum, which is an extra added level of cool connections there. And, Michael, it's not just that Xavier Lewis stuck around and decided that he wanted to play at Carolina for a second season and see how much he could improve, but if we look at that story, obviously, who says that he's going to get 7 solo tackles for every single game of the rest of the season? I don't think that that's necessarily the level of consistency we're looking at. But if he can play consistently well and be a contributor on the defensive line, sure feels like that can be an example held up of what Bill Belichick and before Michael Lombardi's kind of scree was, which is we are a developmental program and that we find players, truly have time to coach them up, pitch them on a multi-year project by building good fundamentals, and then they go out there and execute and the team benefits from it. You know, again, sometimes you hear that in today's day and age of college football and college sports, and it's pretty easy to doubt that, but here is at least one game in, one good example.
2: Yeah, you hope, and maybe naively so, that guys like Xavier Lewis are not the exception to the rule in college football, but it kind of seems like it's that way in modern day. And of course, we'll see if Xavier Lewis continues to play like he did against TCU. I feel like teams will probably be ringing his cell phone a little bit in the offseason, so Carolina will have to do their best to keep him and maybe up the payment to Mr. Lewis. But yeah, just a great story. Kevin Redick was happy to talk about Xavier. He could talk about him all day. He had some great stories. And it's interesting, Brighton, because the Rollsville head coach who was there when Xavier was at Rollsville is actually now on the staff at Duke. So Xavier will have a bit of a reunion with his old coach, Rainier Rackley, who is now on the Duke football staff for Manny Diaz. And so Kevin said there might be a little bit of trash talk, but it's all love in the end. But so that's a pretty cool story.
0: Before we fully shift gears to the ETSU game and truly previewing today's matchup with the Buccaneers, any kind of closing thoughts more on the game against TCU? Again, we'll talk with Brent Renner here in a little bit and focus on quarterback play there. But any kind of takeaways when it comes to the Tar Heels defense in their first showing of the year?
2: Yeah, I think you saw that a lot of the transfers that Bill brought in, or at least one of the transfers that Bill brought in the offseason, really paid off in a big way. Derek McDonald, the linebacker from Syracuse, he had 11 total tackles in that game, and he was named the ACC Linebacker of the Week for Week 0. Both of Carolina's linebackers are transfers, McDonald and Peyton Seelman. Seelman, of course, came from FCS Richmond, who Carolina saw last year. I think they made smart investments in the portal. At least, again, we're only looking at one game, but they made smart investments as to who to keep from last year's roster, who to bring in from the transfer portal. Again, it wasn't exactly a star-studded. It wasn't like they were Miami getting Darian Mensah at the 11th hour in the transfer portal from Duke or anything, but they found some diamonds in the rough. And to go back to your earlier point, Brian, guys who they could coach up and develop, goes back to one of Mac Brown's favorite sayings when he was back here, where it's not a four-year decision coming to UNC, it's a 40-year decision. So it seems like Bill Belichick is taking that and running with it in his own way, different from Mac Brown. But yeah, it's cool to see guys like Xavier Lewis, guys like Derek McDonald show out on an international stage.
0: It's true, and we will see how they perform for the rest of the year, including today against East Tennessee State. Thanks again for tuning in this Saturday morning. Excited to be back here on the Carolina Football Hour on Franklin. Going to take a quick break, but Michael's going to bring his scouting report on ETSU on the other side. Thanks so much to Chapel Hill Tire for presenting our show. And a reminder that they're now open on Saturdays at their Crabtree and University Place locations. 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
15: Williams again pops it to the left. Javonte leaps over a man, crosses the 50, trots over a defender, spins by another. Goodness gracious, he's down to about the 15, and he did absolutely everything in one carry.
0: Welcome back to the Carolina Football Hour on Franklin here on 97.9 The Hill, getting ready for Carolina and East Tennessee State. And to learn a little bit more about the Buccaneers, it's time for our scouting report. Michael Coe, sports reporter for 97.9 The Hill. East Tennessee State, not exactly a known football powerhouse. So what should our listeners know when it comes to the Buccaneers? And are there any UNC connections or ties to the program?
2: Yeah, it's interesting how things work out, Brighton, because there are connections to UNC from the East Tennessee State program. Their current coach is Will Healy. This is his second season with the Bucs. He was actually coaching at Charlotte from 2019 into the 2022 season, during which time Charlotte was scheduled to play in Keenan Stadium. That was in the 2020 season. Obviously, we all know all the stuff that was going on there. Charlotte had to pull out from that game due to some COVID protocols within the program. But at Charlotte, Will Healy actually made a bowl in 2019 in his first season with the 49ers. And knowing what we know about Charlotte's program, if you make it to a bowl with Charlotte, you're doing something right. Unfortunately, the next few seasons there weren't as successful. He was fired midway through the 2022 season. They were 1-7 at that time. And so this is his first head coaching job, ETSU is, since then. But the interesting thing, Brighton, is that before Will Healy got to Johnson City, coached the Bucs, they actually shelved their program in 2003 because of financial difficulties. It costs a lot to run a college football team. This is in the Division I AA, later known as the FCS. But 10 years later, the school voted in favor of an increase in student fees, which would allow them to resuscitate the college football program at ETSU. And who should coach them in their comeback to college football but former UNC defensive coordinator and head coach Carl Torbush. Wow. Carl Torbush was, of course, the man who replaced Mack Brown at Carolina when Mack left for Texas. And Torbush, for building a program from scratch, did a pretty good job. Won 5 games in his second year, won 4 games in his third year, got a ranked win along the way. He eventually retired following the 2017 season. That was his last season in college football in any capacity. So, yeah, some interesting connections between ETSU and Carolina. I can only imagine, Brighton, the stories that Mack Brown would be telling on the podium right now if they were playing East Tennessee State, because he would be telling Carl Torbush stories till the cows came home. So, I feel like that's a missed opportunity.
0: You're so right. And one thing that's interesting about this year's team is that they've had a pretty good start. They were in action during week 0 and week 1. So this is actually their third matchup. What does the game tape tell us so far when it comes to ETSU?
2: Yeah, they're explosive. They're averaging over 40 points per game. They scored 37 points in their opening game against Campbell. That was a loss. They scored 48 in their second game against Tusculum. That's a D2 school. So that was a win, obviously. And obviously, the level of competition is not great, but the stats are the stats. They've rushed for over 400 yards on the ground. They've achieved 48 first downs in those two games. Their quarterback, Mason Mims, 46 of 62, 5 touchdowns and 1 pick in those two games. Their top receiver, Sadarian Harrison, 8 catches, 170 yards and a touchdown in 2 games. And their top running back, T.J. Payton, who's also a returner as well. He returns punts. Bill Belichick singled him out by name in his press conference earlier this week. 26 carries, 201 yards, and 3 touchdowns in 2 games. And Payton is a guy who has some FBS experience. He was at Georgia State last year before he came to Carolina. Belichick also mentioned the tight end, Charlie Browder, and he is a big, big boy. 6'7", 254 pounds. Bill called him a problem. And he's a guy who has FBS experience at multiple schools. He was at UCF and Tennessee. And he's from Kingsport, which is just down the road from Johnson City in eastern Tennessee. So they've got some good players, and they can put up a lot of points. So Carolina's defense that held TCU scoreless for the final 49 minutes in Dublin will be put to the test against a really, really good offense.
0: You mentioned Belichick's press conference. Here is some of what he had to say about the ETSU Buccaneers.
16: You know, offensively, they're a very explosive team. They're averaging over 40 points a game, 500 yards a game, close to 60% on third down. They haven't scored less than 14 points in any quarter, and they rack up a lot of a lot of big numbers. They're a very well balanced team with 500 yards a game, 200 on the ground, 300 in the air. A lot of explosive talent on offense. Mims has done a good job for him at quarterback, and of course. The tight end Browder is a guy who's been in a couple schools, did a nice job at UCF, and is a big good looking 6'6", 6'7" type tight end. So he's a problem. A very explosive group of receivers. So they play a lot of people in on all phases of the game, offense and defense. So we got a lot of different guys to get ready for, but it's a very explosive team offensively and in the return game on special teams. So. Those are some of our big challenges this week.
0: Once again, that was Bill Belichick talking on Monday about East Tennessee State and their offense. So I think it's fair to say, putting up numbers like that, again, it's been against a lower level of competition than Carolina, but this is not some sort of, cakewalk for the Tar Heels, right? Like this is a team that is a little bit more frisky, kind of like maybe the Richmond situation last year in that game, which was also the easier early season opponent that the Tar Heels faced.
2: Yeah, absolutely. Richmond is a good FCS program as well. And remembering back to that game, Brighton, that was a game where Richmond controlled the ball for a long time during that game. I believe there was an onside kick. They had a long drive that ended at the one where UNC had

0: 5.5 yards per rush and 343 yards through the air. And then the next week against Tusculum in that win against a D2 opponent, they still allowed over 300 yards of total offense and a 57-yard rushing touchdown. They still have yet to have a takeaway in those two games. And again, this is against an FCS team and a D2 team. So especially against the Division II team, you would hope, if you're an ETSU fan, that your defense would be a little more dominant than it was.
1: Yeah, yeah. Again, talking about ETSU, and I, you can't in today's college football world take anybody for granted because of the player movement, and we've seen just a stratification of different talent. But we know Carolina's roster isn't exactly the most heralded, but again, it hung tough and played well against a Big 12 roster that does have a lot of talent. It's fair to say on paper, we are still expecting Carolina to largely outmatch and outclass ETSU today.
0: For sure. Absolutely. I think back to the last 2 years of Larry Fedora's tenure here in Chapel Hill. Carolina was not very good in either of those 2 years. They won 5 games in 2 seasons. And yet still in their FCS game against Western Carolina, that was who they played both of those years, they still won rather comfortably. So it's just, there is such a difference when you go from FCS to FBS. We saw that in the TCU game with TCU's quarterback Jaden Craig, who put up really, really good numbers at Harvard, which is typically a pretty competitive team in the FCS and the Ivy League. But then when you get to the FBS and you're playing against even an ACC team that not a lot of people thought were going to be good, the speed is just so different. The strength and the power of the defenders is so different. That's what people always say when they go up from one level of football to another, be it high school to college, FCS to FBS, college to pro. The speed, it really gets to you. So there's just, I think the baseline for a typical FBS team versus even a good FCS team is there's a difference there, and I think that difference is why Carolina fans should be expecting the Tar Heels to win today.
1: Also a difference in environment, too. I mean, we're talking about a Keenan Stadium that might not be packed to the gills. It is, of course, a noon game. It's an early start for folks out there, but at the same time, you know, they did win their last game. It's the home opener. This time of the year is usually when there is the most excitement for a college football program. And so that's going to be different as well. And likely where Carolina has a major advantage is that ETSU to this point has not played in an environment like a Keenan Stadium. So I have to imagine that that's probably going to make a difference in today's game too.
0: Yeah, absolutely. That's one thing that the two Richmond players that Carolina recruited both said really struck them when they got to Carolina. Richmond's used to playing in front of fewer than 10,000 people, usually, I think that's fair to say, every week. And then you get to Keenan. And again, like you said, even in a non-sold out Keenan, you're still going to have, at the very least, 40,000 fans in the stands. So it's a big step up in more ways than one, Brighton. You're exactly right.
1: Well, we're going to continue to talk about what success looks like for Carolina, what to expect and to want to see out of the Tar Heels on the field today against East Tennessee State with Bryn Rinner, former Carolina quarterback, in the handoff on the other side of this break. Be sure to stick around for that here on the Carolina Football Hour, but also mentioning Keenan Stadium. We are going to continue our 100 Years of Keenan series that Michael has been putting together. And Michael, who can we expect to hear in this latest edition?
0: Yeah, this is a fun one, Brighton. I was really happy with how this turned out. It's Kara Lusk, the public information officer for Chatham County, also a UNC grad. She was a member of the UNC dance team when she was an undergraduate in the 1990s. You and I, Brighton, we were both in the spirit squad as well with the marching band, so we saw the dance team do their work. And so Kara has some really fun memories from Keenan.
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0: To commemorate Keenan Stadium's centennial season this fall, 97.9 The Hill is inviting community members to share their favorite Keenan memories from the past 100 years. The UNC football team is not the only group that performs on the Keenan grass. The spirit squads, such as the marching band, dance team, and cheerleaders, all do too. Kara Lusk, now the public information officer for Chatham County, made her UNC dance team debut 30 years ago. She remembers all the emotions which preceded that performance.
2: I grew up a Carolina fan. My dad and I were just super tight with Carolina sports. And when I got into Carolina and then became a UNC dance team member, it was a dream come true. The first time I stepped out on that field to perform, I felt like my heart was about to explode. I was so nervous because it was something I had sat in the stands or watched on TV for so long, and then to actually be on the field was a pinch me moment. You know, I just wish I could go back and relive it. And it's hard to believe it's been that long ago.

0: And I try to encourage people that are students now to really just embrace the moment and live in the present and really enjoy each day, because it really does fly by as a Carolina student.
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2: My name is Ben Johnson. I oversee the design and pre-construction process at Will Johnson Building. The word that comes to mind for me is anticipation. So the client is filled with this excitement of, we're about to move into our new home or renovation. They have this great anticipation of, it's almost here. It's like Christmas morning. So we get to share in that anticipation with the clients as the project comes towards the end. And that's really exciting.
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4: We're about to spend a few weeks at New Hope Church talking about what comes after death. I'm Pastor Adam, and I think this conversation matters because for a lot of us, heaven isn't just something we wonder about. There's a person attached to that question. We believe what the Bible says, but we still miss them. We wish we knew more. So we're going to open up the Bible and talk about what we can know, what God has promised, and the comfort we can find there. It's called Afterlife, a series on heaven, and I'd love to have you with us this September at New Hope Church in Durham.
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12: Greg Warren snapping, Jared Hall holding. Connor Barth for the possible win. Snap, spot, kick away, high enough, long enough. It's good!
13: Welcome back into the Carolina Football Hour on Franklin here on 97.9 The Hill, presented by Chapel Hill Tire, and continuing to get ready for Carolina taking on ETSU in their home opener. And it's time for The Handoff, where we are joined by a guest. Very excited to have him joining us so we can talk a little bit about Carolina's quarterback play. Bryn Renner, former Tar Heel quarterback and contributor to the Tar Heel Sports Network. You're going to hear him quite a bit on broadcasts this year. Excited to have him back as a returning Carolina Football Hour guest. Bryn, thanks so much for carving out some time. Happy game day. How's it going?
14: Yeah, thanks, guys. I'm looking forward to the season. I'm glad football's back, and I'm glad to be back with you guys.
15: Now, Bryn, you've said before that you knew Billy Edwards as a younger player. You both grew up in Virginia, so you had met him a few times prior to him coming to Carolina. What were your initial impressions of him when you first saw him? And now that you've seen him with Carolina playing against TCU, how has he grown in the time that you've known him?
14: Yeah, Billy and I have known each other since he was a ball boy at Lake Braddock High School from my dad when he was the offensive coordinator.
13: Wow.
14: And so we go back since Billy was 11, 12 years old. And so, you know, it's been a really cool journey, guys. And we were just talking about it, you know, in person at the facility, how long we've known each other, kind of how we've gotten here, how life kind of brings people together in really interesting ways. But to answer your question, I think Billy's maturity has been shown since he was a kid. He's a really, really likable guy. He's a coach's son. You know, his dad coached 35 years in Northern Virginia. My dad coached 40 years in Northern Virginia. Kind of cut from the same cloth, love football. He's a walking, talking encyclopedia. He can tell you defenses, coverages. Like, the guy just loves ball. He loves football. The only thing he knows. His brother's the coach at Richmond, a tight ends coach. His sister's in the athletic department working for the women's basketball team at FIU. And just really a football family. And I think that's what's really cool about, you know, his journey here. You know, the COVID year kind of allowed him to have this extra year where he could be our quarterback. And so I think you saw all of those things in the first game of getting our offense in the right plays, the right checks, no penalties. And then the last play was like the chef's kiss, right? Like, he does a hard count to get the guys to jump. So I think that's who Billy is, a really mature kid, and just has a lot of fun playing the game of football.
15: So this was always the end goal for him. He was never going to be anything else than a quarterback. This is what you're saying.
14: I just asked him that. I said, you know, what's your fondest memory of football? And he goes, you know, I picked up the ball and I always wanted to be the leader of the team and be the quarterback. I think it's kind of, you know, sometimes it's in people's DNA. I really think so. I think football is kind of just put on their heart. And I think Billy has all the intangibles of a quarterback.
13: Well, of course, you being a quarterback, too, curious to a more kind of in-depth assessment of his performance against TCU. Obviously, not exactly the best weather for throwing the ball. And yet we saw the most passing yards by a Carolina team in the last 12 months or so in that game. A lot of talk about how he wants to be, as you said, you talked about his maturity. And beforehand, too, what we were hearing was he's going to take care of the ball. He's going to make smart decisions. Did you see that? And in what ways do you think that maturity kind of showed through in that very first game of the season?
14: Yeah, I think the four quarters of the game, it was each drive. I think he would even tell you this, that, you know, he missed some throws that he knows he can make. But you talk about the conditions. You went in an international game, your first start in 2 years, you know, 600 and some odd days. And what people don't realize, in 2024, Billy threw for like 3,000 yards, you know, playing ACC caliber teams and playing Michigan on the road. So you just haven't seen Billy for a year. He got hurt. So he has something to prove. And I think you saw that in the way he played. You know, look, I think, you know, he hit some throws, especially the tournament early, that got him going. But I thought we also ran the ball really, really effectively. So it was a good microcosm of who he is. And I think he left some plays on the field, and he'll tell you that. But I was really proud of his poise and composure. It was raining pretty hard, fellas. And you know, there's no turnovers from his department. Like I said, the ball didn't hit the ground and there was no unforced errors. And he kept us in the game, right? Like, there was drives that, you know, we needed a couple first downs to get out of a backed up situation. And he did that. And then I think it's really the last play of the game that kind of clinched it for us to Thurman. He pulls the ball, throws a little flat route, and he did his job. Like Coach Belichick says all the time, you know, you just have to do your job. I thought Billy did his job in the first game.
13: We're speaking with Bryn Renner here on the Carolina Football Hour. Is there anything else on the offensive side of the ball in that first game against TCU, Bryn, that you noticed in stadium, in person, of course, with your offensive acumen and just being around the team, that you think kind of stands out or maybe serves as a preview for what we should expect as this offense continues to get comfortable?
14: Yeah, I really love our offensive line play. I don't think it gets enough credit. You know, Chris O'Kelly coming back in the center really was a continuity boost for us. He sat out all last year with an injury. So I think there was just some guys that are really excited to play football that hadn't played in a year, Chris O'Kelly and Billy Edwards. And then you saw Jordan Shipp beat Jordan Shipp, a great fourth down catch to keep a drive alive, to get 3 points on a 4th-and-7. You know, there's guys that are come on. I think C.J. Sadler's going to be a really good player for us once we get going. Tretch, the transfer receiver from Wisconsin, is going to be a really good player. I mean, I love their running back room. Devon June had a great fourth quarter. McGill had a great touchdown run. Benjamin Hall ran really hard. And Thurman obviously made plays. I'm really excited for this offense. I'm really excited for Bobby Petrino to call plays and to see what we have going forward.
15: Now, Bryn, you wouldn't have been able to hear this because you were at the game, obviously, against TCU. But on the ESPN broadcast, the commentators kept talking about Miles O'Neal and the quarterback competition at UNC and mentioned that they expect to see Miles O'Neal, if not against TCU, then at some point later on in the season. You've been a part of some pretty competitive quarterback competitions in the past. What effect does that have on the guys in that competition, and could they tense up having a shorter leash?
14: Yeah, I think it's a great question. So I think it's something that that is very real nowadays in sports. Just like we saw on Wednesday night's game with the Seahawks and Patriots, Sam Darnold went down in five plays.
15: Yeah.
14: And Drew Lock had to come in. I bet you and guarantee you, because I've been in that situation as well, Drew Lock has not taken a first-team rep ever. Like, literally, because then, you know, what are you going to replace the Super Bowl-winning quarterback from last year? It's just not possible. And you saw the false starts. You saw the mistakes. They had 100 yards worth of penalties, and I think half of them were on offense. So I think that's a prime example of you got to have two ready to go. And I think that's fair. You know, I went through a battle with TJ Yates where I was the backup and he was the starter. And then I went through a battle with Marquise, and we were rotating because he could run the ball and I couldn't. And so I've been on both sides of it. And I think if you focus, and I learned a lot, you know, focus on your reps. And let the coaches do what they want. And I think that's how I approached it. I think Billy, you know, had been in quarterback battles when he was at Maryland and Wake Forest. And he understands we have two talented guys that can both play and that bring different intangibles to the table. So I'd rather have two than zero. And I know they're going to handle it the right way and let the coaches do what they do. But once you're a player, you're worried about that next rep and next snap. And the leash is going to be what the leash is going to be. You can't really control it. But if you play well enough, they're going to play the best guy.
15: Right. And it doesn't seem like there's a whole lot of animosity. Is that your take as well? It's not an acrimonious kind of competition?
14: Yeah, I completely agree. I think, look, Billy's 23 and I think Miles is like 21. So these guys are mature. They both understand that one guy can get the ball, but they're very supportive of each other. I would probably say, you know, just in my experience being around a lot of quarterback rooms, it's a small fraternity. It's a really hard position to play, so you better be all tight and close and you're pulling for each other. So I think there's things in the quarterback room that are really cool. Like when Billy's going off on the sideline, you know, there's an iPad they can look at, and Miles is the one looking at it with him. And vice versa, if Miles were to play. You know, I think that relationship is really, really cool. And I always say this, and TJ Yates is one of my best friends, and he's the quarterback coach for the Bucks. We were best friends because we competed every single day. And I think that's the coolest thing is you really grow a strong bond in that quarterback room once you get to competing, because it's a fragile position mentally. And you better be strong and you better have people that support you.
13: Once again, speaking with Bryn Renner, former Tar Heel quarterback and Tar Heel Sports Network correspondent here on the Carolina Football Hour on Franklin. And turning our attention more to today's game against East Tennessee State, Bryn. Obviously, I think it's fair to say on paper, easiest game that the Tar Heels have on their schedule this year. And it provides a chance for a tune-up in the home opener in some ways, continue to work on ironing out the kinks that the team has. But, you know, we're going to hear a lot about how you can't underestimate any opponent or anything like that. From your time around teams, how do coaching staffs handle games like this against lower tier opponents? They say the right things certainly to us when it comes to the media, but what is it that they're saying in the locker room, and how are players trying to stay mentally sharp, and how do they come into games like this? Do they see it as an opportunity to just continue to try and, as I said, work out those kinks?
14: Yeah, I think every opponent is treated the same, very fairly. And I think if you treat any opponent differently, then you're in trouble. Western Michigan pretty much beat Michigan last week, right?
13: Yep.
14: We all understand that's what happened. And I bet you that the whole week Michigan was like, you cannot underestimate Western Michigan because these teams have gotten better. And so I look at college sports like this and college football especially, you don't know what they have because they're all free agents. And so everyone's journey is different and you don't know what the other team has until really you show up. And so I think if you look at this East Tennessee State team, they're very well coached. Will Healy, who I coached with at Austin Peay when he first got started, they have a really good quarterback and a really good tight end and a really good running back that all came from Division I programs. And so whether you're going up or down, you cannot underestimate a team. And so I think having Coach Belichick as our head coach really kind of keeps the kids grounded. I've heard that we had a really good week of practice, and they're excited to get out there on the field. And you know, they've had a week off. You go play in Ireland, you win, you get the taste of winning. You get a week off, you're like, man, I want to go play again. So there's an excitement to get back on the field and to prove it again that they can do it and get those reps in, especially with the first game at home.
13: And I'm curious, too. We were talking a little bit about Will Healy and East Tennessee State before we brought you on. What would you describe a Will Healy coach team to be like? What can the Tar Heels expect to see out there today from their opponents?
14: Yeah, Will Healy coaches his program really, really hard. He's a Dabo Sweeney type guy, very energetic. And I'll tell you one thing, they will not quit. They will play for each other. And he does a really, really good job of playing the next play. I really respect that and admire him about Coach Healy. He's done a phenomenal job his entire career of getting kids motivated. He does it the right way. I promise you they're going to play for four quarters. And so a really good, well-coached team. But, you know, I think as a whole, North Carolina has to show up and play as well. I think we have to show up and get more reps because, you know, like I said, there's no preseason in college football. This is their third game. This is our second. So you have to get those reps some way, somehow. So there's going to be some kinks in the first and second quarter that you're like, oh, well, we're also not a fine-tooled machine now, but we'll get there.
13: Well, and last question for you here, Bren. As they are doing those reps, what are you looking for out of the Tar Heels? In your mind, what would constitute success?
14: Yeah, consistency, right? I want to see guys tackle really well. I thought we tackled really, really well against TCU. I thought the defense played outstanding. No second half points for TCU. A huge fourth down stop. Defensive line, Xavier Lewis played amazing, as we know. Melkart had a sack, strip fumble. That was huge. Just consistency, effort level. Mistakes are going to happen. There's going to be interceptions, fumbles, and picks. But how can we weather the storm and play consistent football for four quarters? We witnessed that on Saturday, and I think we all were extremely excited and have high hopes for this season because of that. So if we can stay consistent and see the same production that we did on Saturday, I think that's all as a fan, as a diehard Carolina guy that you can expect.
15: Well, Bren, thanks again for taking the time on game day. I know you got a busy schedule. If you want to hear more from Bren Renner, you can tune into the Tar Heel Sports Network. They'll be on after us on the Carolina Football Hour. Bren, thanks again for your time and see you at the game.
14: Yeah, thanks so much, guys.
13: Stay tuned as we continue to get ready for UNC football taking on East Tennessee State here on the Carolina Football Hour. We'll wrap up the show and share our X Factor of the game right after this. 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
12: Every play of the last two drives has been a run to Hampton. 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
13: Welcome back into the Carolina Football Hour on Franklin, presented by Chapel Hill Tire. Beginning to hit the home stretch of our show, and a reminder that at the top of the hour, we'll turn it over to the Tar Heel Sports Network and their Countdown to Kickoff show to keep getting us ready for UNC football taking on East Tennessee State in the home opener of the 2026 season. And Michael, lots of ACC teams in action on Friday night, but still plenty of other ACC-related games today. Let's take a quick look around the conference with the schedule. Also in the noon slate alongside the Tar Heels, we've got Wake Forest at Purdue, one of a couple of Big Ten games that are on the schedule for ACC teams. Virginia Tech also hosting Old Dominion in the noon slot. In the 3:30 window, Duke at Illinois is the other Big Ten game. We do have an ACC versus ACC matchup today, Cal at Syracuse in
15: classic
13: the 3:30
15: ACC
13: slot.
15: Rivalry.
13: Yeah, of course. Yeah, coast to coast, truly, when it comes to this conference, named after only one coast. But that's a discussion for another day. Pitt is hosting UCF. I think that game should be pretty interesting. 4 o'clock, SMU will kick off as they host UC Davis. Later on tonight, Georgia Tech hosting Tennessee at 7, and Clemson hosting Georgia Southern at 7:30. Which of those games stand out to you, Michael?
15: Well, I tell you, the two ones in the later window, the Georgia Tech-Tennessee game is interesting to me, not just because I have two little brothers who go to Georgia Tech, but also because you know that Brent Key is not happy with how the Jackets ended the game against Colorado, where they should have won the game. They controlled most of that game, but then lost because of mistakes that they made. Tennessee is coming off a disappointing year last year for the Vols. You know, they want to get a nice Power 4 win or Power 4 road win on their slate. But the one that I think most Carolina fans will be interested in is Clemson, Georgia Southern, because Carolina obviously travels to Clemson next weekend to face the Tigers. And Clemson did not look good at all against LSU.
13: No.
15: Got absolutely railroaded by the Tigers.
13: Yeah.
15: And then Dabo did not exactly cover himself in glory this week in his media availabilities, going after our friend Chapel Fowler, calling him a gotcha guy when he asked about if he was happy with his roster. So Clemson has struggled in their games against a group of six, you know, lower tier opponents at home. Remember, I believe it was Troy last season who nearly got them in Death Valley. So how the Tigers look in that one will go a long way toward determining how Carolina fans are feeling going into that game next weekend.
13: Yeah, it's definitely going to be hard for the Tar Heels since it's going to be on the road in Death Valley, a place that they've not exactly had a whole lot of modern success. But it certainly seems like Clemson right now, more vulnerable perhaps than they ever have been, should be an interesting tune-up game, question mark, for them later on tonight. And let's turn our attention back to the Tar Heels in their tune-up game, and let's talk about the X Factor. And this is the part of the show where Michael is going to zero in on one aspect that he's particularly keeping an eye on in today's game. And Michael, what is that for the Tar Heels against the Buccaneers?
15: Yeah, I'm looking at the running game. I mentioned earlier in the show that Carolina controlled the defensive line of scrimmage against TCU in the second half, but they really didn't control the offensive line of scrimmage. Running was a bit of a struggle for them. I think a bit more. It was a lot of a struggle for the Tar Heels against the Horned Frogs. And it wasn't just due to the conditions. Carolina had 29 carries for 90 yards. That's an average of about 3.1 yards per rush. That is not going to get it done. Fortunately, Carolina's defense obviously played very, very well. And that was really what won them the game, plus some TCU mistakes, the snap over the head of the punter, the fumble, which led to the field goal. So Carolina's going to want to be a lot more dominant on the ground against East Tennessee State. And meanwhile, East Tennessee State, their running game is very, very good, or at least it has been in their first two games against Campbell and Tusculum. Now, again, that's an FCS team and a D2 team, but these numbers are impressive. 67 carries, 380 total yards. That's almost 6 yards per carry and 7 rushing touchdowns across those two games. So Bobby Petrino, we know, loves to run the football. Carolina was not able to run the football super successfully against TCU. So you know he'll want to establish the run early and often for Carolina to control this game and hopefully get a win.
13: It makes sense that it would be an important part, not just because of the offensive scheme, but because of the personnel that Carolina has. I mean, we heard Bryn Renner mention it. He likes the running back room, and I think on paper a lot of people like the running back room as well. Ben Hall, Damon June, and
15: Jalen McGill,
13: all different kind of styles of running backs. And we saw this last year too, that Belichick's approach was largely kind of riding a hot hand but having a very regular rotation. It's nice to have those options, and it's good to throw the defense some different looks and different people. But if your offensive line isn't getting the push and being able to create that space for them, it's going to make it really hard for them to make plays, you know, do what they want to do and get into that open space. So I think this makes sense to kind of zero in on. And I mean, do you foresee, again, talent wise, Carolina should probably get a better push. Do you foresee that maybe helping Carolina try and then feel better about themselves, knowing the tougher schedule that they have ahead after today's game?
20: Oh, yeah, absolutely. I think about something that I told you last year on the show, Brighton, is that when Carolina knew it wanted to run the football and the opponent knew it wanted to run the football, i.e. when Carolina was trying to run clock, Carolina couldn't do it. They almost did it against TCU, but they got the penalty at the very end, which was really what won them the game. It wasn't them achieving a first down on rushing the ball. Carolina last year ranked 14th out of 17 ACC teams in rushing offense at about 105 yards on the ground per game. And we haven't even mentioned Caleb Jackson, a transfer running back from LSU who came to Carolina, who did not get a touch in that opening game. It was really only Ben Hall, Jalen McGill, and Damon June. And it was interesting how Carolina rotated those guys. Damon June did not play hardly at all in the first 55 minutes of the game.
13: I was wondering if he was serving some kind of punishment.
20: Right.
13: Like, yeah.
20: But then he comes in at the very end, and you started to get a picture of how Petrino and Belichick view him as a player. It's like, okay, he's the finisher. He's the guy who has good ball security. He's tough to bring down. And you saw that. There was that one run where he got almost to the sticks, which set up the offsides penalty that Carolina drew on the Horned Frogs. So it was an interesting – I asked Ben Hall if Carolina had planned out that rotation at all, or if it was just – Bill and Bobby Petrino going with the vibes, and Ben said it was more of the latter. They just roll with the hot hand. And Ben Hall had fumbled earlier in the game, so I think Carolina's coaching staff wanted to go with Damon June, who has a little bit better ball security, obviously, and that was a good decision. It ended up paying off.
13: It's certainly different from the approach that they took when they had Omarion Hampton under Mac Brown, as we heard in the rejoin coming into this, just rode him all the way, and just a totally different strategy. It'll be interesting to see whether any of those running backs have an opportunity to separate themselves, not only in terms of the plays that they make, but their offensive line getting them that push. So X factor in today's game, according to Michael, is going to be the run game. I'll be curious to see how this plays out. We are about 2 hours from kickoff, and that's going to do it for today's edition of the Carolina Football Hour on Franklin, presented by Chapel Hill Tire. Thanks to Michael. I'm Brighton McConnell. Let's get you turned over to the Tar Heel Sports Network as we get ready for Carolina football in Keenan Stadium here on
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0: The following is a Learfield presentation of the Tar Heel Sports Network. 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This is the Bojangles Tailgate Show. 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
1: We are early in a college football Saturday, live from Chapel Hill and Kenan Stadium for Carolina and ETSU. Just as the man said, Dave Nathan with you for the next 60 minutes here on the Bojangles Tailgate Show. 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It's bow time. We've got the great Nay Brown stage right here for the first half of today's broadcast. We'll also catch up with ETSU head football coach Will Healy and former Tennessee coach Philip Fulmer, who had a big role in getting this ETSU football program up and off the ground a little more than 10 years ago. So you'll want to stay tuned for that. Not only does Coach Fulmer talk about ETSU, but he'll give us the inside track on how he followed Carolina football during the Carl Torbush era as the defensive coordinator. So stay tuned for that here in about 30 minutes. But right here and right now, reunited, and it feels so good. Nay Brown with us here inside the Carolina press box in the home radio booth. Partner, we've got some new digs this year, man. This place is spruced up and as good as it's ever been.
2: When I walked in off the elevator, I thought I had to take my shoes off, man. You're looking pretty good up here right now. I'm feeling important.
1: It has been refurbished, and then to take a look downstairs on the field, I mean, it looks great, and it feels great because it's a throwback to our younger days.
2: Oh, yeah, I like that. This is what I'm used to right here. This is the old Lawrence Taylor days where you've got the UNC on them. I like this.
1: Well, we'll see if Carolina plays like the old Lawrence Taylor days today against ETSU. Kick time coming up just afternoon. We've got the Reed Steelers pregame show on the way at 11 o'clock. But, Nate, just to get the temperature of what things feel like when you're 1-0, beginning the season on a good note, defeating a team that's in the Power Four, you kind of feel like is a peer type of program when you're playing at this level of football. Carolina goes not just on the road, but over the ocean to Ireland to defeat TCU and really kind of a defensive slobber knocker to come back here with the win.
2: Only thing that matters is just getting a win. They went over the water, tough, everybody, but TCU had to do it as well as us. But just coming back with the win under your belt just changes the taste in your mouth. You know, you've got a lot of things you need to work on and get right, but doing that after a win makes it a little easier to actually buy in and get things right.
1: And I've always felt like the real work begins when you get back from a trip like that because the time change and the travel, and Carolina had its hands full with a bunch of travel. It's not easy. We were discussing the Rams 49ers game in Australia the other day. One team got there 3 or 4 days in advance. The other got there as if it was just a regular game. As hard as it is to play those games, it's really hard to come back and play. The Tar Heels get the benefit of an open date last week.
2: It really helps. Speaking of the NFL game, when you're getting that 24 hours and that big of a time difference, they were playing off of emotion and adrenaline for the first quarter. But you can see it took a lot out of them for the rest of the game. But Carolina had a week off again after a win. That makes that week a lot better than coming back with a loss. So they worked on some things and tried to get their feet back under them again and get ready for the next game.
1: The next game is in less than 2 hours against an ETSU squad that's run hot and cold this year. A record of 1-1 with a loss against Campbell in its first game, but a win last time out against Tusculum 48-14. Now, you'll probably tell me this game is about Carolina much more so than it's about ETSU.
2: It is 100% more about Carolina than ETSU. That's the game that we're playing, but along with that, we're working on what we need to work on today. You've definitely got an opponent that you have to be aware of, but we also know that, being honest, this is a game that we definitely should come out with a win, but you still can't take your foot off the gas. Just work on your craft and get ready for the big games that's coming up.
1: I'm glad you said that, because in his weekly press conference earlier this week, Bill Belichick did address some things that Carolina needs to improve upon coming out of that TCU game. So let's sit back, relax, and listen to the dulcet tones of Carolina's second-year head football coach.
3: You know, I think we left some yards on the field in all three areas, you know, offensively, in a running game and a passing game, in a return game. And defensively, you know, we gave up some yards that I didn't think we need to give up. And so, you know, we need to do a better job of, you know, correcting those mistakes, coaching, fixing some things. You know, TCU did a good job of attacking us. They got us on, you know, they gave us a few problems. And so, you know, we'll do a good, better job, hopefully, of correcting those, making some adjustments. We did that during the game as those things popped up. But that's, you know, that's part of the early, you know, games of the season. You know, first, you know, three, four, five games of the year, there's going to be an element of that where you have to, you know, get attacked by a new team and then fix the problems that they try to create for you. And you try to create the same ones for them. And that's, you know, that's kind of where we are in this first, you know, third of the season.
1: That's Bill Belichick on what Carolina can improve upon coming out of the TCU game. Coach Belichick, he's coached at the highest level. Now you've played at the highest level. What's the difference in the corrections in the college game from week one to week two as opposed to the pro game where it's literally your job to get things right and any little hiccup could cost you big time?
2: That's true. One thing I do know, though, the biggest improvement is from game one to game two, whether you're in college, high school, or the NFL. But the attention to detail in the NFL is a lot more involved than, you know, the changes you need to make in college. But at the end of the day, you still have changes you do need to make, and you have to focus on the things that you did well, jump off them real quick, and go to the things you need to improve on. But the preparation and the involvement and the change is pretty much the same no matter where you are.
1: That's Nate Brown. He is the same no matter where he is, and he is always excellent here on the Bojangles Tailgate Show. I'm simply Dave Nathan trying to keep up with Nate, and we hope that you'll keep up with us here after our first timeout. We're going to talk about the Carolina schedule and more of what's to come this afternoon. It's Carolina, and it's ETSU, and it's the Bojangles Tailgate Show from Learfield.
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1: Carolina football off and running in 2026, and so are we here at the Bojangles Tailgate Show. It's bow time. 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It's bow time, and Nay, if my memory serves me, often it doesn't the older I get, you're a Chicken Supremes guy.
2: Man, the older I get, I'm changing a little bit, though, there.
1: Really?
2: Nathan? Yeah, I'm kind of...
1: Just like my vision.
2: Yeah, I'm kind
1: of
2: weaning. Yeah, that makes both of them. Kind of weaning my way away from the tenders right now. More of a sandwich guy now.
1: Okay.
2: Yeah. All depends on how I'm feeling, too, though.
1: I always felt, and we'll examine this a little bit later on with Will Healy, but chicken biscuit, breakfast, lunch, dinner, leftover, hot, cold. I feel like it fits any day part, any temperature, any walk of life.
2: Okay, see, that's why I'm here with Mr. Nate. That's what I'm talking about. Open my eyes, man. Yeah, make me well-rounded.
1: You know, we've got a football show here where we lean on Nate for a lot of the wit and wisdom. Nate's going to start a food show where he leans on me.
2: If he leans
1: too hard on me, I'm going to fall over.
2: There it is, though. Yes, deal. I'll get the paperwork ready.
1: All right. While you do that, let's talk about Carolina's schedule here. To open up against TCU, we mentioned that felt like on the way in kind of a coin flip game, and by the virtue of a safety and a field goal, Carolina gets the win 15-10. You go to an FCS matchup now here at home against ETSU before you jump back up against a team in Clemson that you think is going to be pretty good, although they got walked against LSU in their opener.
2: Yes, sir.
1: And that game's going to be on the road, and obviously it's a conference game. So there's ebbs and flows to the schedule, Nate, but as it's been put together, how do you feel been set up for Carolina to have some modicum of success before we get into October?
2: It's going to be rough. I mean, but one thing about it, they're going to be battle-tested. So by the time the October hits, it's going to be ready to go. I mean, you've got Notre Dame and Pitt and Miami and even UConn going up there. So it's going to be a tough road. But the good thing about it is if you're a player, you want that tough road. It'll give you that confidence of, I know I can play with the big guys, so let's go out and win a game.
1: When you played at this, there was, in a weird way, so much more that was known about a team because you had returning players. You didn't have the transfer portal. You just had a general feel for what teams were going to be like year over year. That's totally disappeared now. And so as you look at things through your eyes of when you played, did you like opening up against a team that you felt like you could beat, but if you didn't play your best, they could beat you, and then eventually you got into the conference season?
2: Honestly, it didn't really matter to me. Usually for the time I was in school, we played teams like Clemson when they were really horrible.
1: Mm-hmm.
2: So we always opened up with a game that we knew we should win, but we also knew that we had to play well as well. So it didn't really matter to us. We were just ready to get on the field and play football and just show what we had because, I mean, in our minds before the season started, we already knew we were winning every game. So it's just that mentality. But to me, let's play football. Doesn't matter who it is.
1: What about the mentality of getting either neutral site or home games out of the way before you went into a place that was going to be pretty hostile?
2: It's always good to have that first game at home, get the crowd around, you get everybody excited. But for some reason, I love to play away. It was something about playing an away game. When people are out there and nobody is for you, that's the best time to play football.
1: Yeah, but those games are fun when everybody's loud at the beginning and very quiet in the third quarter.
2: Yes, sir, buddy. Those are the best games. But at the end of the day, just put me on the field. Let me play ball.
1: All right, that's Nate Brown. I'm Dave Nathan. This is the Bojangles Tailgate Show again. Philip Fulmer and Will Healy coming up in the second half of our broadcast. We've got more with Bill Belichick coming up in just a moment. So let's pump the brakes here. And once again, remind you, you're listening to the Bojangles Tailgate Show. It's Carolina and ETSU coming up at high noon today from Keenan Stadium from Lear Field.
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5: The Bojangles tailgate show rolls on a football Saturday. Sun beginning to peek out from behind the gray clouds hovering over Keenan Stadium. Temperatures rising. Humidity doesn't feel like it could get much worse. It's everything that makes September, September here in the Old North State.
6: Yeah, it is a little different. That humidity will jump out and punch you dead in your face.
5: Now, you strolled up to the press box looking like you'd already played for a full quarter, man. It's hot out there.
6: Man, I did not realize how hot it was until I hit about five steps out of that deck. Then I realized, like, yeah, it's still summertime around here.
5: Well, the good news is for the guys on the field, there are no stairs. There is no deck. There's no elevators you got to navigate to get a little toasty inside.
6: That is about true. That's about true. It's all flat surfaces for them.
5: All right, for the guys that'll be on that field, they at this juncture of the season, oftentimes we're so enamored with nothing against you and your buddies out there, the skill guys, the quarterbacks, receivers, the backs, and that's what usually shapes a lot of opinion this early in the season before things begin to really take form. But it was the line of scrimmage that, to me, really spoke volumes in Carolina's first game against TCU, and I feel like still has a chance to really make some waves in a game like this. How important are those spots when you are just a couple of games in?
6: Extremely important. Without those guys, nothing moves. I mean, offensive line, they've got to hold where they are. Defensive line's got to get a little bit of penetration. So when you've got the big guys up front playing good football, it just makes everything a lot easier. Quarterback has time. Receivers have time to get open. Running backs are just finding holes and hitting it. So it definitely makes a big difference. This is exactly what you need to focus on beginning of the year.
5: Coach Belichick was focused on Carolina's offensive line versus the Horned Frogs. Here's what he had to say about that group at his weekly press conference.
7: You know, the more those guys play together, the more they can communicate together and see the game through one set of eyes, which is really important. You know, they're responsible for five players to block, sometimes six, in pass protection, depending on what the protection is. And so for all of them to be on the same page and to get the right 5 for 5 or 5 for 6 or whatever it is, especially a team like TCU that did some line game twists. They dropped people into the box from, you know, 9 or 10 yards deep, that those DBs actually became linebackers. They gave some tough looks and then stemmed in and out of some things. So, you know, that group playing together cohesively is very important for the success of the offense, but also in coordination with the quarterback, because he needs to know, especially in pass protection, you know, who's blocked and who isn't. And so getting all those guys on the same page, being able to work with them through the spring and through training camp, you know, OTAs or not OTAs, PRPs, sorry, in summer conditioning, stuff like that, you know, those things all help, you know, gel that group together. And I'd say those guys spend a lot of time together, you know, as most offensive linemen do. And so, you know, just that camaraderie, that, you know, that teamwork that is really important to those, all five of those spots, you know, is, you know, we're way ahead of where we were last year.
5: So that's Bill Belichick on Carolina's offensive line. And Nate, just to go back, we mentioned the transfer portal exists as it does now. It didn't used to, where you would get 3, 4, 5 guys back together. You knew what you had. Christo Kelly and Aiden Banfield have been there and done that here before, but to welcome in these new guys, how long do you think it takes, or has it already taken, that this group is going to gel together?
6: Well, the good thing about it is they've been together in camp. But those five guys have to be the tightest group on the field. If one person messes up, it makes all five of them look bad. But right now, they're gelling fairly well. I mean, they're actually, I saw them during the game, they were calling out guys coming up as blitz, guys moving over, guys switching. They're looking pretty good right now as a group to be, only be played one game.
0: What's a good offensive line group like together when they're off the field, when they are in their element and there's nobody else that looks like those guys or acts like them?
6: Yeah, that is true. And one thing about it, the big guys are different individuals. So when they're together, you really don't want to know what they're doing. But as long as they're doing it together, that makes for a better team.
0: Carolina's team right now 1-0 after defeating TCU in week 0 in Ireland. ETSU, the opponent here today, 1-1, getting a pretty good faceful of Carolina football in the early stages of 2026. So Will Healy's going to tell you that, you know, they're Buster Douglas getting ready to go face Mike Tyson. Now, we know how that ended, but we all know that it was long odds for Buster way back in the day. And at least publicly, that's the way that Will Healy has played this game. But internally and privately, when he's around his own group of guys, what's he saying to get in their heads to let them know they've got a fighting chance?
6: He's saying the exact same thing. No coach is going to come in and say, hey, guys, just go out there and give it your best. No, we're going to get a head beat in, but, you know, just give it all you can. So he's giving them that confidence of, I mean, you never know what can happen. He'll go back to where Michigan lost. Yeah, I said Michigan lost. They didn't win. So they'll go back to that game so everybody has a chance as long as you're on the field, and that's what he's trying to preach to them.
0: Man, you brought up Michigan. For the folks on the other side, Western Michigan, What does it feel like to have something like that happen?
6: Man, I can't even explain it. I mean, they went from the highest of high to the lowest of low in 1 second. So that's difficult. That's difficult to take.
0: I had no idea I was watching the wrong clock for almost the last 50 years.
6: Exactly. 60 minutes and 1 second now.
0: That's Nate Brown. I'm Dave Nathan. This is the Bojangles Tailgate Show. Wherever you are, it's Bo time. And if you're coming here to Keenan Stadium today, make it a point to stop into your nearest Bojangles, home of the original tailgate special. Bojangles, tailgate ready everywhere, every day. It's Bo time. It's also time, Nay, for us to part ways. We're going to be back in touch after the game here in the booth to discuss what exactly unfolded today in Chapel Hill between Carolina and ETSU. But in the meantime, here on the broadcast, we're going to hear from Philip Fulmer and Will Healy and run through some scores. If my memory is correct, a young Nay Brown might have been recruited by one of Coach Fulmer's Tennessee programs back in the mid-90s.
6: My man, Carl Torbush.
0: Yeah.
6: One of the best guys I've ever met. He was really a great guy.
0: Well, Coach Fulmer, we'll talk about Carl Torbush, former Carolina D.C. and head coach, and also the first head coach when ETSU started its program back up. Coach Fulmer had a leading role and making that happen. We'll hear from the first ballot College Football Hall of Famer upon our return. It is the Bojangles Tailgate Show from Learfield.
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0: Tailgate Show. It's a football Saturday here in Chapel Hill, Carolina, and ETSU kicking off the home slate. And when you get these programs together, there's a few ties that bind. Of course, Carl Tolbush, former Carolina head coach and former ETSU head coach. And who knows if that would have ever happened or not had Hall of Famer Philip Fulmer not been a part of restarting the ETSU program. Gosh, it's been a little more than 10, maybe 15 years. And Coach Fulmer, we got you here on the Bojangles Tailgate Show. How far do you and Coach Tolbush, did you guys go back?
1: We go back to school, back to college. Carl was a good friend, and starting there at UT, and you know, we stayed in touch all those years, and then later on, visit him a couple of different times at the different schools that he was at. And then when we had a chance to hire him at East Tennessee State, it was almost a no-brainer because he knew everybody, you know, in the Upper East Tennessee area and you know, really nationally known. And it gave the East Tennessee State program a real lift. We worked hard at getting a beautiful stadium up there at East Tennessee State, sitting right there in the mountains, and it's just perfect for, you know, for them, and they've done quite well. And Carl got us started. You know, we didn't have a football or a jockstrap, you know, anything to start a football program. And over the years, Coach Sanders. And Carl and myself, we dug in and got it done. And, you know, so honestly, it wasn't just about football. It was about scholarships for band members and cheerleaders and retention for the students there at East Tennessee State to, you know, to come to football games on the weekends rather than going home, you know. And it's really, really been a wonderful thing for Upper East Tennessee and particularly ETSU.
0: That's first ballot College Football Hall of Famer Philip Fulmer with us here on the Bojangles Tailgate Show. The background on Coach Tolbush, obviously, he led one of the best defenses in the country during his tenure as Carolina's DC in those mid to late 90s eras. Obviously, you were doing your thing and having a ton of success in Knoxville. But do you remember much about those kind of defenses that Carolina had 96, 97, those years?
1: Well, I absolutely did. We studied them a lot. You know, Dan Brooks was from that area over there in East in North Carolina, and John Chavis and Coach Tolbush were great friends, and we sat and watched hours of football on video with him at several different times. Had him back to our clinics, and he was one of the guys, you know, one of the best coaches in the country at his time there, particularly as a defensive coordinator. But we stole a lot of ideas from him.
0: I'd say those ideas worked on both sides of the border. Yeah. Will Healy, current head coach at ETSU, he'd been at Charlotte a few years back. This was a game that was supposed to have been played during the COVID year. It didn't happen. But even during that stretch, Coach Healy talked about Mack Brown kind of taking the curtain back and as a young coach, really eager to see how Coach Brown did things. Listen, Coach, we're not as young as we once were, but once upon a time ago, you were a young football coach. I know you got a lot of respect for guys like Tom Osborne. Who were some of the coaches on your way up that you would try to steal ideas from and see how they did it at the highest level?
1: Yeah, I was so blessed to, you know, to be a graduate assistant in Tennessee. So, you know, that kind of started it off for me. And I went to Wichita State and learned a lot there, 5 years. You know, we won the conference the fourth year there after being 0-10 or 1-9 maybe that first year, and then won a conference 3 years later. So, you know, we spent a lot of time up in Nebraska, Lincoln. Coach Osborne kind of took a liking to me, and He said, come anytime, and I'd be a fly on the wall in staff meetings and watch practice.

0: practices, and that was one. And then Coach Bowden was the other that I really looked up to. And it's funny because I got to play them both eventually. And when I became a head coach, they were still coaching, you know. And I didn't beat Coach Salisbury. They beat us in the Orange Bowl. And we did beat Coach Bowden in the Fiesta Bowl years later. And he actually came back and celebrated with us a couple years later. You know, after he'd retired, we were having a 98 celebration, and he was kind enough to come back. So those were two guys that did it right and had great success, and I emulated them, you know, every way I could. You know, now Mac Brown and I go back to high school days. I mean, we're in Middle Tennesseans. I think we might have played each other there one year. And Watson was my age, so we're good friends and have stayed close, and think the world of Mac and the family, really, just super people.
1: A lot of championships won between some of those names: Osborne, Brown, Bowden, and of course Philip Fulmer, our guest here on the Bojangles Tailgate Show. And when you enjoy as much success as you and your colleagues have over the years, you spawn off these branches and you have these coaching trees of your own. And as I just think about it right now, Coach, you coached Gerard Mayo, who succeeded Bill Belichick in New England. And I don't know if you can figure this out while these kids are playing, but what sort of coaching attributes did Gerard have when he was on campus in Knoxville?
0: Gerard was a really, really good player for us, a great player, first rounder. And I wish he'd stayed another year or two, but he got out and made his way. But he was so intense about doing things the right way, and almost a perfectionist. And I loved that about him. Every day after practice, he'd grab one of us, me or Coach Chavis, and I'd coach some defense in my background too. And he just wanted to hit the sled or go through his reads or something, and it was constant. Every practice, after practice, you know, he's, as a young guy particularly, he's wanting to be coached. And we called it opportunity periods, you know, and that's usually for the ones that are, you know, really, really motivated guys that want to do well and play earlier and all that sort of thing. But he did it all the way through, you know, almost, you know, his 3 years here, so... so proud of him and what he's accomplished and what kind of person he is. And we love that he's done so well. You know, I know Healy as well, too. He's a really sharp young man. I think he was at Austin Peay at one time, and he came by the office here and we talked. And I kept up with him, you know, quite a bit, Coach Healy. He's done well for himself, even though Charlotte didn't work out, I guess, quite like he wanted to. He's a great recruiter and a dynamic coach.
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1: 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It's bow time. Also, time to catch up with ETSU head football coach Will Healy, who probably knows a little something about Bojangles after his time spent in the Queen City. Coach, you're going through the drive-thru. What's your go-to order at Bojangles?
13: Well, it's funny. I've gotten our guys Bojangles for breakfast almost every day this week and trying to teach them a little culture because we lived right next to Bojangles Coliseum when I was in Charlotte, and obviously Jerry Richardson was really good. So a lot of Bojangles. I'm more of the biscuit guy, you know, like the Southern filet biscuit. Whether it be lunch, dinner, it didn't matter. I was going to get a Bojangles biscuit somehow.
1: That's Will Healy speaking my language here on the Bojangles tailgate show. I'm a chicken biscuit, Cajun fry kind of guy too as well, Coach.
13: I think that's the perfect combination.
1: Well, let me ask you about the combination here that Carolina's going to offer up against you guys this afternoon. You've got Bobby Petrino as a new offensive coordinator at Carolina, coupling with a new quarterback. This early in the season, as you try to build out some sort of defensive game plan, what's your starting point to scout two guys that were in very different spots last year?
13: Well, I think if you want to talk about the ultimate underdog matchup, it's probably, the Bill Belichick, Bobby Petrino versus Will Healy and Brian Blackman. I'd say that we're the odds are against us. But as I watch them, obviously, Coach Petrino has been known for a long time of just ways to be able to create numbers and angles, and he'll expose any type of weakness or holes in your defense. And that was a big frustration for us in week one, is just explosive plays and guys not being on the same page and having bad eyes and sometimes having the right call, but, you know, guys not being comfortable enough or confident enough to be where they're supposed to be or disciplined enough in some ways. And I think what Coach Petrino has always done a great job of is he will expose a weakness. I like the quarterback. Obviously, there was a former Tar Heel we were trying to get a 6-year from. So, Jacoby Criswell. And I think it's great that they were able to get a 6-year for Billy. I played against him when I was the head coach of Charlotte. He threw his first touchdown against us. We're hoping that's his only touchdown he ever throws against us, but that would be very difficult. I think he makes great decisions. I think he's accurate with the football. He's got really good arm strength. I think because of some of the injuries he's had to kind of make himself more of a pocket passer, and he's extremely efficient. They also trust him. You saw at the end of the TCU game where they weren't just going to run the clock out. They were going to put the ball in his hands and let him throw it around a little bit. And, an unbelievable offensive coordinator, a quarterback who's seen it all, done it all. That's a really tough combination for us to have to defend.
1: Will Healy, our guest here on the Bojangles Tailgate Show. You mentioned some names and some ties that bind these schools together, Coach, in this new world of college football. It can be a small place. This game is actually reuniting you with Dave Clawson, one of your old coaching buddies.
13: Yeah, really cool. And the unique part about it for me was I was listening to, I think he did a Friday night game like a week and a half ago. And I was like, man, I know that voice. And I was listening and it was just so good with, you know, understanding football and seeing schemes and just, but it wasn't too complex. Like, it was understandable. And he did a great job on TV. So I sent him a text and just said, hey, enjoying listening to you. And he said, I think I'm going to have your North Carolina game. So an incredible treat for me to have a chance to be around him. I have learned so much football from him. I've learned about how to build a program from him. I was a little redneck from Ootowah, Tennessee. He was a Williams College grad, and I'm sure he was like, I don't understand this young man, this little punk from Tennessee. And we developed a really good relationship. I've got so much respect for him, and it'll be great to see him, on game day.
1: It's Carolina and ETSU coming up today at 12 noon from Keenan Stadium. Will Healy, our guest on the Bojangles Tailgate Show. Let me ask you about your offense and what you're doing right on third down. I think a lot of coaches would tell me success on third down is predicated by what happens on first and second down. But I think you're completing something like 56% of your third down opportunities. Between the lines, what is your group doing right on those situations?
13: Well, you make a great point. I think having manageable third downs is really important. We've got a quarterback who's making his third start today. And obviously, he's never made a start in this type of environment. Playing Campbell at home and Tusculum at home will be a little different than today's matchup. And so making sure that we do things that he's comfortable with and that he does well and has repped over and over and over again. I think sometimes in these games you feel like, man, I've got to have more trick plays and more, ways to be able to, new things. And you add all these things and it's just like, we need to do what he does well and he's repped and he's confident in. And so I think getting rid of the ball quickly, making sure we get the ball to some of our athletes in space. I think our wideouts are good players and can play on this level. We've got a tight end that's played at Tennessee and UCF. It's a big body and a big frame and a friendly target. And then I think our backs are good players. So I think offensively our skill position's pretty good. We just got to make sure that this young quarterback is put in positions where he can have success. But that's what we've done early, and hope we can find ways schematically to get that done again today.
1: Coach, one of those backs that you referenced, T.J. Payton, not a huge guy at about 5'9", but he's from Buford, Georgia, a place that puts out a ton of talent for Carolina fans that might not have seen or heard of T.J. Payton before. What's Carolina's defense in for?
13: So T.J. was a guy that we flipped on signing day when I was at Georgia State from Memphis. He was committed to Memphis and was always kind of a high group of five, group of six now, group of six talent guy. Was he going to be an ACC, SEC type lower level guy coming out of high school? Played at Lanier High School and you're right, just outside of Buford. And so he went to Georgia State. We took the job here. And then after his first year at Georgia State, he came here with us. And so I think he's got tremendous balance. He's got great vision. He's really patient, catches the ball well out of the backfield. He's got good speed, not elite speed, but he just finds a way to stay on his feet and fall forward. So obviously we haven't seen a bunch of number 90s, number 9s, and number 11s running around this campus, but it'll be more difficult sledding than what it has been the first 2 weeks. But I think he's a really, really good, a guy that will be playing on this level by the time it's all said and done.
1: Coach, just a closing thought here when it comes to turnovers. Sometimes these things are contagious and they happen in bunches. And if you are, as you said earlier, going to play this underdog role and come out either with a competitive game in the fourth quarter or a win in the fourth quarter, some of these balls have to bounce your way. How close do you think your team is to getting some of these good bounces as opposed to what's happened in the first couple of games?
13: Yeah, I think that you're right. The self-inflicted wounds for us, especially in game one, were evident. You know, we have not created a turnover on the defensive side of the ball, and we put the ball on the ground way too much offensively. If you do that against this team, then all of a sudden what could have been a manageable game all of a sudden becomes a 56-0 game, right? You can give zero gifts. You cannot give up a punt return. You can't get a punt blocked. You can't give up a kickoff return. You cannot turn the ball over. You need to win the turnover battle by two or three to be able to have a shot to go compete in this game. And so, we've stressed it a lot. Hopefully at some point in time, these will become instincts and habit, and we'll stop shooting ourselves in the foot. But we know what you got to do, but doing it is more difficult than just saying it. And so we'll have to play near perfection but we've had an awesome week of preparation and extremely excited about the challenge.
1: That's the head coach at ETSU, Will Healy, our guest here on the Bojangles Tailgate Show. We'll pump the brakes, come back with more after this. Again, it's the Bojangles Tailgate Show from Learfield.
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17: It's time for the Chapel Hill Tire Drive Happy Drive of the Game. In Carolina's huge Irish win over TCU, the Heels' only touchdown came on a 7-play, 70-yard drive in the first quarter. Facing a 4th-and-7 on the TCU 17, Billy Edwards Jr. hit Jordan Shipp on a slant for a critical first down. And on the following play, Jalen McGill took it 9 yards to the end zone for his first Tar Heel touchdown.
18: 4th-and-7 for Carolina. Tar Heels very good on 4th down last year. They were 11 of 15. Edwards, though, on 4th-and-7. Time to throw. Caught over the middle. Ship first down at the 15. And the Tar Heel veteran moves the sticks on 4th down. They'll turn and hand to McGill. Stretching to the left. Cuts up at the 5. Touchdown, Carolina. Jalen McGill.
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16: Keenan Stadium, ETSU. The football team has arrived. Of course, you know the Tar Heels are here, and so are we. We've got the Reed Steelers pregame show coming up at the top of the hour. Jones Angel, Joe Yock, Bren Renner. I mean, it is our full cast of characters here on display on the Tar Heel Sports Network on our broadcast. You've already heard from the likes of Bill Belichick and Philip Fulmer and Will Healy on the coaching side. Of course, Nate Brown played here at Carolina, played for the Philadelphia Eagles. You heard from Nate in the first half of today's show. And so that leaves our final segment, which is the North Carolina Farm Bureau scoreboard. Helping you is what they do best. First off, around the ACC, several games already in the books. Miami thumps Florida A&M 77-7 on Thursday to get things lifted off. And then last night, it was number 24 Louisville routing Villanova 59-13. Virginia put it on Norfolk State 59-3. State shut out Richmond 73-0. Boston College gets by Rutgers 28-21. Three noon games coming up today. Of course, our game, Carolina ETSU, one of those three. Old Dominion heads to Blacksburg to take on Virginia Tech. And then it's Wake Forest and Purdue in an ACC Big Ten matchup. At 3:30, it's Central Florida versus Pittsburgh. An ACC matchup at 3:30, Pitts, California against Syracuse. Duke travels to Illinois for a 3:30 tilt between the Devils and Illini. SMU, ranked number 17 in this week's poll, steps out of conference to take on UC Davis at 4 o'clock. Under the lights in Atlanta from Bobby Dodd Stadium, it's number 18 Tennessee and Georgia Tech. And then at 7:30, it's Georgia Southern versus Clemson. Shifting our focus over to the top 25 at the top of the pile. Big one tonight from Austin, Texas. Number 1, Ohio State, and number 4, Texas. That's a 7:30 matchup from Darrell Royal Stadium. Western Kentucky and number 2, Georgia, between the hedges at 12:45. At 3:30 in South Bend, Rice travels to take on number 3, Notre Dame. A 12 noon showdown between number 5, Indiana, and Howard. Also at noon, number 6, Oregon heads to Oklahoma State. Louisiana Tech goes to the Bayou, where number 8, LSU awaits. That's a night game in Death Valley at 7:30. At 7:45 from Oxford, 9th-ranked Ole Miss welcomes Charlotte to town. Back to noon action, Arizona State and number 10, Texas A&M. Also number 11, Oklahoma in Ann Arbor to take on Michigan at the Big House. SEC matchup from Lexington, number 12, Alabama on the road at Kentucky. That's a 3:30 start between the Tide and Wildcats. At 7:30, 13th-ranked Texas Tech goes to Oregon State. At 11 out west, 14th-ranked USC tries to tackle Louisiana. At 3:30, Arizona takes on number 15, BYU. 16th-ranked Penn State visits Temple at noon. At 3:30, Utah State and number 19, Washington. Arkansas heads west to battle number 20, Utah at 10:15. Iowa State in a big-time rivalry in the Midwest at 7:30. Southern goes to number 22, Houston at 7 o'clock. And last night, number 23, Missouri pulled away from Kansas, defeating the Jayhawks 38-21. Outside the ACC in top 25, but very much within our footprint, Appalachian State and East Carolina kick off at noon from Greenville. Campbell goes to the Swamp to take on Florida at 5:30, and at 6 from Lynchburg, it's Liberty and Gardner-Webb. That's what's happening on the North Carolina Farm Bureau scoreboard. Helping you is what they do best. As far as what will be happening here inside Keenan Stadium in just over an hour from right now, it's Carolina and ETSU. First ever matchup between these two foes. The Tar Heels celebrate their 100th season here at Keenan Stadium. It's the 136th overall year of Carolina football. The Tar Heels trying to move to 2-0. There'll be a bunch of different fan experiences and things that might take you back to some times gone by, and so we invite you to either come on out and enjoy things here or take a listen to us here on the Tar Heel Sports Network. That music means our time is about up, but thank you for spending some of yours with us. Again, I'm Dave Nathan signing off and saying so long and farewell. You've been listening to the Bojangles Tailgate Show, the Reed Steelers pregame show. It is right around the corner after this from Learfield.
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26: We're about to spend a few weeks at New Hope Church talking about what comes after death. I'm Pastor Adam, and I think this conversation matters because for a lot of us, heaven isn't just something we wonder about. There's a person attached to that question. We believe what the Bible says, but we still miss them. We wish we knew more. So we're going to open up the Bible and talk about what we can know, what God has promised, and the comfort we can find there. It's called Afterlife, a series on heaven, and I'd love to have you with us this September at New Hope Church in Durham.
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0: 100 years of thrilling wins, some heartbreaking defeats, elite players, outstanding coaching, and magical moments. And maybe most importantly, we have experienced it all. Juju's brilliance, McCauley, Voigt, Bryant, and Lawrence, LT's domination, Mac's rebuild, Geo's punt return, Drake May's magic. We have experienced it together. As a family, as friends, as fans. And for a 100th time, let's do it again. The Tar Heel Sports Network's coverage of the first meeting between ETSU and Carolina and the 100th season of Carolina football in Keenan Stadium starts right now.
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4: 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He leaps.
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8: No, he's not. 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
9: Another spectacular play for Ryan Switzer.
1: Carolina football.
10: Schiff elevates to bring it in at the 10. Uses a stiff arm to sit a spider down and scores 6.
0: They give it to Jude. Big ball up the middle. Jude's going to go. The freshman has gone over 100, and now he's going to go to the house.
10: Velarde running for his life. Is stripped. Abu Jaune stripped it. Did Carolina get on it in time? Yes! Intercepted. Caleb Koss at the 40. Comes back. Koss at the 20.

0: team today.
1: Bryn Renner, a record-setting quarterback for Carolina. He's going to be reporting from the muggy sidelines this afternoon.
2: The heels are back, Jones. Great to be back in Keenan as Carolina looks to get 2-0. I'm excited to see the offense, defense, and special teams attack this ETSU team.
1: We have all the

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0: It is hot, it is thick, it's a little cloudy, but man, it's great to be back in Chapel Hill and Keenan Stadium for Carolina football. 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A man who definitely knows his BMI is Joe Yock. And Joe, it feels like a
8: gorgeous BMI.
0: It feels like a long time ago. Gosh, but it was a successful start for the 2026 season for Carolina as the Heels grinded past TCU in Dublin a couple weeks ago. And so Carolina looks to take another step forward today as they open the 100th season here in Keenan Stadium by hosting East Tennessee State.
8: Dublin was beautiful, and it was great victory for the Tar Heels, obviously, but there is nothing like, and I'll channel my inner Lee Pace right now. There's nothing like the setting of Keenan Stadium and the Whispering Pines.
0: Oh, baby.
8: To celebrate 100 years of football in this, you know, absolute pristine stadium on the greatest campus in the world. You know, you mentioned some in your opener. Think of all the incredible players and games that have happened in this stadium, from Charlie Choo Choo to Famous Ants, Lawrence Taylor, Julius Peppers, Sam Howell, Drake May, and who could forget our very own record-setting quarterback, Bren Renner. The list of games, the kick against Miami, Sam Howell to Daz Newsome for the Miami win, the Geo Party turn, Chad Strange, all the ones you talked about. So many players, so many games, so many memories, but maybe most importantly, a celebration of James Sperling with his initials on the field today.
0: Yeah, it's pretty cool. They have the JS logo with some keys because Mr. Sperling had, I hesitate to even try to tell you a number, hundreds of keys and knew where every one of them went across campus. Longtime member of the Carolina Athletic family. James was the director of Keenan Football Center for more than 20 years, and unfortunately, we lost James earlier this year. I had the honor of leading his celebration of life in the winter, and it was a beautiful ceremony, and we miss him every day, but a terrific way to honor him with the JS logo on the 25s here at Keenan Stadium today. Bren, it was, going back to Ireland, it was the Tar Heel defense that led the way. The Horned Frogs didn't score on their final eight drives of the game. Carolina forced a turnover, which it then turned into points. It scored on a safety. It held TCU to 1-for-5 on fourth down. Two of those were in the red zone. Just a really quality defensive performance.
9: Yeah, I loved what I saw from the defense, especially in the second half. I mean, they totally shut down TCU. Great fourth down stop to, you know, get that turnover. And then the offense came through with, you know, the four-minute drive to end the game. So, you know, I think the offense is going to look to capitalize on opportunities that were missed against TCU. I think, you know, Billy missed a throw down the sidelines, you know, to his ship. That would have been a touchdown to seal it even more. And I talked to Billy this week, and I think he's going to try to, you know, connect on those throws and be a little bit more accurate and command the offense and push the ball down the field. So excited about the offense that they can come back and play an ETSU team that they hopefully can put some points up against and get some guys some reps. And then the defense can build on what they had against TCU. So I think having that week off and coming back to the States and getting acclimated, and I think this team's ready to go.
8: Yeah, and to add on to that, I think one of the, you know, obviously the staples of a Bill Belichick football team is that front seven. And if that front seven, Xavier Lewis and the rest of those guys, continues to grow and get better, that's what's going to give this team, that's what gives you a chance against really good teams to play week in and week out.
0: So Carolina and ETSU today in Keenan Stadium. And Joe, as Bren alluded to, I don't think the stats are going to wow you from Carolina's offense in the win over TCU. It was just 322 yards and 15 points. But I think it was pretty clear that the offense has the potential to be much more proficient and consistent than it was a year ago.
8: After the dust settled from the TCU game, you quickly begin to realize the opportunities that were left on the table offensively. When you look back at that, I felt as if the Tar Heels could have very easily pulled away in that game. The more time you spend in a Bobby Petrino offense, the more confidence that is going to be gained for quarterback Billy Edwards and the rest of this office. Jelani Thurman is a weapon that can inflict some serious damage. This will allow Billy to spread out the ball more to people like Jordan Shipp and other weapons within the offense. The bigger question to me is, who's going to step up at the running back position? Right now, one of those guys really needs to separate themselves.
0: Yeah, you've been seeing, and probably will see, multiple guys carry the ball. Ben Hall got the start. We expect him to start again today for Carolina. Damon June did not have a carry until the final drive of the game, but ran hard, had six carries, 25 yards, and helping to milk the clock and win the game for Carolina. Jalen McGill scored the only touchdown in the game for the Tar Heels. He had career highs in carries, yards, and touchdowns in that particular game. So all of them showed something, but as Bill Belichick said this week, he doesn't feel like they have Jim Brown or Omarion Hampton at the moment in that backfield, and when one of those guys starts to separate more, then he'll get a majority of the carries. But until that happens, you'll see multiple guys with the ball in their hands. Bren, we've mentioned it a few times, but it is the beginning today of the 100th season in which Carolina has played in Keenan Stadium. You and Joe both played on this field. From a player perspective, what has this facility meant and this field meant to Carolina football?
9: Yeah, and I mean this all serious. It's my favorite place on earth. Like when you come up for game day, it's like you're going to your grandparents' house. There's so many memories when you walk in. You know, you spent holidays here, blood, sweat, and tears. And then really it's the former players you played with. I know Joe feels the same way. It's nostalgia when you can walk on and say, oh, man, Eric Highsmith made this catch. Dwight Jones made this play. Gio ran that punt back. It's just, it's memories. It's really special place of playing football for the University of North Carolina. And I don't take it lightly. When you walk in the stadium, you still get goosebumps and chills. And really, it's also about the people. You know, we lost Mr. Sperling. We miss him every single day. But you see people that have been here for 20, 30 years that watched you grow up as well. And this place means a lot to a lot of different people. And it's just a special place to watch a football game and play here.
8: Yeah, I think you couldn't have said any better, Brent. Like, the love that you get from this university, the love of the people within the football facility, within Keenan Stadium, and then, like you said, the blood, sweat, and tears. I can remember I've ran every single step in this stadium multiple times until I've puked my guts out. So I was a part of a little something different in the Mac, early Mac years with the rebuild, and to be a part of that with the teammates that put everything into it to be able to get this team back on solid ground, and then moving forward, the future teams really took it to the next level. But I just think of this football field. I got a scar on my shin today from where Natron Means stepped on my shin trying to jump over a jump over me. We got pancaked on the ground there. But yeah, so it's just those teammates, those everything. Just it means the absolute world to me, and it's what, you know, I speak for you too, Brent, as players, what we've all been passionate about.
10: It looks great, too. It's got the Carolina will be embracing some of its history a little more than normal, perhaps, this year. You have the stair-step UNC logo from the late 70s, early 80s that is now at the midfield at Keenan Stadium. You got the block Carolina in the end zone to our left. That's the west end zone here. And then the block Tar Heels in the end zone to our right. Of course, there's also been some upgrades, new video boards. They are massive. The old boards were measured somewhere around, and these are approximate, somewhere about 24 by 80. The new board's 32 by 106, so you got a lot more. You got a lot more space. There's been an upgraded sound system. There's elevated and more ribbon boards in the northwest and southwest corner. They're what are called monster ribbon boards that will continue to help with scores and stats and the game day experience. And so the press box has gotten a full uplift. Looks great up here. So the old girl looks good for her 100th birthday for sure. So, Carolina and ETSU will be the first game in this 100th season in Keenan Stadium. So, it's not just Carolina, it's ETSU. We'll take a look at the Bucks when we come back. It's the Reed's Jewelers pregame show. I'm telling you, it is hot today in Keenan, but we are glad to be here with you, and it's all coming your way from Learfield.
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0: Sunshine for now, covering the field in Keenan Stadium. We do expect some potential
10: for thunderstorms later in the day. Hope we can get this game in with no delay. I know there were some issues. I know State had a long delay yesterday, ended up running away big time from Richmond, but we hope we can get this thing in with no delay today. And so excited that you're here with us, hopefully on the way to the stadium, listening in as you get ready for Carolina and East Tennessee State. And Joe, it is ETSU, the opponent today. It'll be the first time that Carolina and the Buccaneers have played. The Bucs have already played two games. They're 1-1 so far on the season, and man, it has been offense where they have been impressive. They are averaging 506 yards gained and better than 42 points per game so far on the year.
8: Yeah, I don't care who you are or who you're playing against. To put up those kind of numbers, extremely impressive. This isn't an offense that you can take lightly. Mason Mims, the quarterback, has completed almost 75% of his passes, thrown for 615 yards, 5 touchdowns, only 1 interception. His main targets are Sadarian Harrison and Brandon Winton, combined for 268 yards, 3 touchdowns through the air. On the ground, they also carry a lethal attack with T.J. Payton leading the way with 26 carries for 203 yards, 3 TDs, averaging almost 8 yards a carry. The Tar Heels defense better show up to play, because this is an offense that can be extremely dangerous.
10: And one thing that is common in all the players that Joe was just talking about is they are FBS transfers. And Mims started his career at Louisville. Sadarian Harrison played several years at Virginia. Brandon Winton was at USF. T.J. Payton was at Georgia State. So these are guys who were at larger schools, transferred to an FCS program in ETSU, and have found a lot of success. Harrison, probably the most familiar name if you're a Tar Heel fan. He did play in 24 games for Virginia through the previous several years, had 22 catches for more than 200 yards in those appearances with the Cavaliers. And he's had a really good start to the year for the Buccaneers so far today, or this season. Bren Will Healy is in his second season as the head coach of ETSU, and Coach Healy has made previous head coaching stops at Austin Peay and at Charlotte, and I know he is someone that you are very familiar with.
9: Yeah, Coach Healy is a really good friend of mine, and we go all the way back to 2016. I get cut by the Pittsburgh Steelers and was looking, you know, my career was done playing, and I was looking to get in coaching, and Wesley Satterfield, my quality control coach here at Carolina, was the offensive coordinator at Austin Peay. He reached out, and Coach Healy allowed me to coach quarterbacks the rest of the year, and I stayed at Coach Healy's house on the couch multiple nights, trying to get that program going down in Clarksville, Tennessee at Austin Peay. But he's such a good man, cares about his kids, cares about the program. We just had so much fun that year of learning and growing, and as it was his first year as a head coach. So we had growing pains together, and they made, you know, Charlotte a really good stop for him, and I'm happy that he's a head coach at ETSU now, because he's a really good man to have in the sport.
8: I'll tell you what, Brandon, we may need to put you on the sidelines, have you stand next to Belichick and give him some Will Healy. let him know.
9: Yeah,
8: here's the scoop. Right. Here's what's going to happen in this game.
10: You know, he is he's a fun listen in press conferences and in media availability. He's got a little Mac Brown in him, Justin. He's a very personal guy, very much is heavy on the relationship aspect of coaching, very positive, and he's done a good job. That Austin Peay job. He was 0-11 the first year and then turned it around to a winning season in year two. So he's done a good job at different stops. And he won 7 games last year at ETSU and looking for a better year this season. Again, 1-1 so far through 2 games. Joe, as successful as ETSU has been on offense, the Buccaneer defense a little less consistent. They did do a nice job last week against Tusculum, but Tusculum's a D2 opponent and run the option. The week before that, they played Campbell. Campbell had 514 yards and 49 points. The Tar Heels would like to find some opportunities for big plays on offense today.
8: Yeah, there is no doubt this is a defense that struggled against Campbell, giving up, like you said, the 49 points. However, the last thing the Tar Heel offense needs to do is stat chase. This is about the Carolina offense taking a step forward today and getting much better. Finishing in the red zone, finishing runs, finishing blocks. The effort that is focused and determined. You only get 12 chances in the regular season. It's critical that you improve every time you take the field. You either take a step forward or take a step backwards. You never stay the same. Today is an opportunity to focus on this offense to sharpen itself up before heading into Death Valley next week.
10: That ETSU defense allowed 8 plays of more than 20 yards against Campbell, 4 more against Tusculum. So that is 12 plays through 2 weeks that they've allowed of 20 or more yards, including three of them of 40 or more yards. So Carolina will hopefully have some chance. But as Joe said, not just out there looking for stats, trying to play solid football, win the game, of course. And we'll see if that Tar Heel offense can have some fun moments this afternoon in Keenan. A guy who had a lot of fun moments in Keenan is Jeff Saturday. And you'll hear our weekly conversation with Jeff after this break. It's Carolina ETSU coming soon from Keenan Stadium in Learfield.
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10: Boy, it feels like it's been a long time since Carolina was on the field, and that means it's been a long time since we've talked to this gentleman, Jeff Saturday, joining us via the telephone as we get ready for Carolina and ETSU in Keenan Stadium. And Jeff, great to be with you again. And the Heels, of course, did play a couple weeks ago and got that nice win against TCU. It felt like, even though it wasn't perfect, it felt like just a better overall football team and just cleaner football from the Tar Heels in that game in Ireland. I know you watched that game, and from the 10,000 foot kind of view, what'd you see from the Tar Heels in that regard that was encouraging to you?
23: Yeah, I was so impressed, Jones, with the situational football. You know, I think so often last year, you know, you'd have good moments and good this and good that, but in big situation or in large, what we call moments, they didn't meet the mark. And I thought they really did. And I'll be honest, I was very impressed. That to me was a big, big win, right? You know, going to Ireland, playing TCU, obviously with what happened with TCU the prior year, I liked it. And I think just the fourth down stop for the defense, right? Converting

0: build up, and then you pretty quickly, or Carolina in this case, did have a little bit of time between game one and game two. But how much value is it to just getting a game under your belt, having that film, being able to see your guys on film against somebody else? Is that as big a deal as it feels like it is?
1: Heck yeah, and it's gratifying, right? Like, I think people forget, and I see this all the time, the amount of energy and effort that you put in for the game of football versus other sports, right? Like, I think about baseball and basketball, how many different times you can play a couple games a week, right? Like, or even more. And in college football and the NFL, you're getting maybe 12 opportunities guaranteed, right, in college. And in, so as you're thinking through this, you go lift, you eat, you train, you go to class, all the different things you're doing, you get limited opportunities. And when you go out and put on the field and put on tape what they did against a good opponent, it just satisfies you, because you're like, man, all the energy and effort we put, now we're successful, look at what this, and now we can build on this, right? And so I know for me, the best part of the first game of the season was, to your point, go back and watch yourself. Okay, how much did I improve from game one of this season to the last game I played last season? And I will tell you, we improved. We improved in all areas, but most importantly, it's time to start stacking this season after that win over in Ireland.
0: Jeff, last thing, the home season kicks off today, and it starts the 100th year of Carolina football in Keenan Stadium. There'll be a lot of fun activities around that anniversary this year. You obviously had some big moments on this field. Do you have one or two that stands out to you? Do you have a favorite memory or two from your time in Keenan Stadium?
1: You know what I do, and this is going to be much more emotional than any game I ever played, right? Like, when my senior year, you know, on senior day, and my mom comes out, right, and my stepdad and they come out, and all the time that you had put in, right? I was fortunate, I played for Mac all the way through, right? So he was going to leave at the end of the season, but he was there, you know, as we're kind of doing those things, and just the joy on everybody's face that I was graduating a Tar Heel, right? I was playing. We had been successful. We were top four, top five in the country. It was just all my buddies. Like, I think back to the Keldors, the Hobgood Chittick, the Lintons, right? The B Sims, the Blys, like all the different guys, K Mays, you know, Greg Ellis, all the different dudes, man. And the craziest part, Jones, is we all still are on text together, man. Like, I'm still on a text chain with all these dudes. And it's that's the part that I, and the reason I bring that up is when you talk about 100 years at Keenan, right? Like, how special it is. And I remember I told my son when he graduated there, me going down on that field with him, but it means something. It means you committed to one place for the entirety of your college career, bro, and you fought through. It wasn't easy. It never is, bro. But when you finish it the way you should, you graduate, you do it right, man. I have so much respect, and I am honored that I got to do that. I'm honored that my son got to do it, bro, and I got to do it from both sides, as a player and as a dad. When Karen and I got to come down and go with Jeff on his senior day, man, like, that's what this place is about, dude. And that's the thing that makes me sad about college football, when I see these kids bouncing and going everywhere.
0: Yeah,
1: is I got 40 brothers, dude, that I literally 30 years later, or even more, I don't want to put my age out there, but maybe even more than that, and we still talk, man, and we're still friends, and we still are to each other, and that is, there's something about that, dude, and I wish everybody could experience that, and that's what Keenan is to me, man. I love the games, I love, you know, the heroics, all that stuff was awesome. It pales in comparison to those moments, man, because it's all the people that supported you and all the people that you rode with and all going out together, man. It's incredible. I love it. I'm so happy we're celebrating it, dude, and not a better place in the world to be.
0: That only had to be a year or two ago, Jeff. Not multiple years ago. No way. But

0: real.
1: Excited to be back in Keenan with this version of the Tar Heels today and looking forward to the rest of the year and always look forward to talking with Jeff. Jeff, thanks so much for your time. We'll talk to you next week.
0: Thanks, Jones. Go Heels.
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10: 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You're good. If it's higher than that and you have a little excess weight, you want to probably talk to your healthcare provider and put together a treatment game plan to gain health and gain a healthier weight.
9: That's Ken Herman. He is the Viking Therapeutics Senior Vice President, Commercial Marketing and Sales. Ken, listen, had a blast with you up here in the booth today. I hope you have as much fun as we always do here today in Chapel Hill.
10: Sounds great, Dave. Have a good ball game.
9: My pleasure. Again, Ken Herman with us here on the Tar Heel Sports Network. As we pump the brakes, we'll come back and check in with ETSU head football coach Will Healy. We'll also hear from Bryn Rennard down on the field after this. It is the Reach Jewelers pregame show from Learfield.
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9: 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Will Healy is in his second season as the head coach at ETSU. When we spoke earlier this week, he told me the turnover battle will play a huge role in determining today's outcome.
19: The self-inflicted wounds for us, especially in game one, were evident. You know, we have not created a turnover on the defensive side of the ball, and we put the ball on the ground way too much offensively. If you do that against this team, then all of a sudden what could have been a manageable game all of a sudden becomes a 56-0 game, right? You can give zero gifts. You cannot give up a punt return. You can't get a punt blocked. You can't give up a kickoff return. You cannot turn the ball over. You need to win the turnover battle by two or three to be able to have a shot to go compete in this game. And so, we've stressed it a lot. Hopefully at some point in time, these will become instincts and habit, and we'll stop shooting ourselves in the foot. But we know what you got to do, but doing it is more difficult than just saying it. And so we'll have to play near perfection. But we've had an awesome week of preparation and extremely excited about the challenge.
9: ETSU head football coach Will Healy. Upon our return, Bryn Renner gives us a field report and discusses another crucial matchup. That's when we come back to the Reed Stewart pregame show from Learfield.
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9: Carolina and ETSU kicking off just after 12 noon. We're back inside Keenan Stadium where we're going to send things downstairs to Bryn Renner for our Pinehurst Sideline Report brought to you by Pinehurst Resort, home of the 2024 U.S. Open. History is made in Pinehurst one moment at a time. Well, Bryn, we're celebrating the 100th year of Keenan Stadium, and nobody made this place run any better than James Sperling, who we honor today. On the field and elsewhere, a true Tar Heel.
27: Yeah, Dave, we really miss Mr. Sperling on days like this. He loved the high noon kickoffs, being in his golf cart, had his nice Mountain Dew sitting in the holster. And what they're doing here down is they have his golf cart in the north end zone, right near the blue zone, and they're going to honor him before the game with a moment of silence. So we really miss Mr. Sperling. We love him to death.
9: Yeah, James Sperling didn't play as many downs as Bryn did, but one of the people that made this program what it was for decades here in Chapel Hill. And so, Bryn, aside from the pomp and circumstance of celebrating a monumental season of Carolina football in this building, between the lines today, how do you see this game break down between Carolina and ETSU?
27: Yeah, I'm excited to see the matchup. I think when you come off a big win like we had against TCU, and you have a week off to get healthy again, get reacclimated, come back to the States, I think just being at practice this week, our team's extremely fired up to build on the momentum. Obviously, there's things that you can clean up when you watch the film. But I think offensively, for me, it's going to be, hey, can we hit the shots that we didn't hit against TCU? I want to see Billy play a little bit more accurate. I want him to kind of command the offense like he did against TCU and build on it. And then defensively, can we get pressure? Can we get Mims off the spot and make him one-dimensional and make him have to throw it to beat us? So I'm looking forward to this matchup.
9: It's Bryn Renner down on the field. Of course, for the Tar Heels, it was a long flight back from Dublin to Chapel Hill a couple of weeks ago. A little shorter trip for ETSU from the Tri-Cities to the Triangle today to face off against Carolina. We'll take a look at the North Carolina Farm Bureau scoreboard, hear from Jones and Coach Belichick, and give you our keys to the game when we come back after this. 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
3: It's time for the Chapel Hill Tire Drive Happy Drive of the Game. In Carolina's huge Irish win over TCU, the Heels' only touchdown came on a 7-play, 70-yard drive in the first quarter. Facing a 4th-and-7 on the TCU 17, Billy Edwards Jr. hit Jordan Shipp on a slant for a critical first down. And on the following play, Jalen McGill took it 9 yards to the end zone for his first Tar Heel touchdown.
4: 4th-and-7 for Carolina. Tar Heels very good on 4th down last year. They were 11 of 15. Edwards, though, on 4th-and-7. Time to throw. Caught over the middle. Shipp, first down at the 15. And the Tar Heel veteran moves the sticks on 4th down. They'll turn and hand to McGill. Stretching to the left. Cuts up at the 5. Touchdown, Carolina. Jalen McGill.
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9: Carolina and ETSU kicking off just after the top of the hour. Let's head to the North Carolina Farm Bureau scoreboard. 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Ours is one of three kicking off at noon. The other two feature Old Dominion at Virginia Tech and Wake Forest versus Purdue. A trio of 3:30 games with Central Florida versus Pittsburgh, Cal at Syracuse, and Duke against Illinois. At 4 o'clock, UC Davis versus number 17 SMU. 18th-ranked Tennessee goes to Atlanta to play Georgia Tech under the lights at 7. And at 7:30, it's Georgia Southern at Clemson. The big one nationally tonight in Austin, it's number 1 Ohio State and number 4 Texas lifting off from Austin at 7:30. That'll do it for your North Carolina Farm Bureau scoreboard. Helping you is what they do best. Jones catches up with Bill Belichick in our coach's corner when we come back to the Reach Jewelers pregame show next from Learfield.
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12: Carolina begins its 100th season in Keenan Stadium. I'm with the head coach of the Tar Heels, Bill Belichick. And, Coach, it's been a while since we've seen your team on in the field after that terrific win in Dublin. What's been the focus for you, your staff, your team, since returning home and getting that big victory over the Frogs?
13: Well, the main focus, Jones, has been just to get better every day, to keep doing things that reinforce things that we're doing well and to correct some of the mistakes and improve on things that we know we need to do better and can do better as we go forward in the season. So, you know, each day is has its own set of goals. And, of course, preparing for ETSU has been a big focus for the last week. But the first week we really try to concentrate on things that we need to do better and improving our fundamentals.
12: What were some of the things you left that game thinking you did well that you appreciated from your group?
13: Thought our effort was good. We only had a couple of penalties in the game. That was a big factor in the game. You know, we made some key plays on fourth down and on third down defensively. Our four-minute offense, you know, helped win us the game. So thought those things were, you know, all big positives for us in the game. I think we left some yards on the field. You know, and defensively, there are some things that we need to clean up schematically, but we've worked on those as well.
12: Tar Heels averaged about a little more than 3 yards per carry in that particular game. In your experience, is there like a number that you see after the game and say, okay, yes, that means we've run the ball pretty well? Is there a number there?
13: You know, I don't really look at it that way, Jones. You know, the job on offense is to go out there and move the ball and score points. And so if we gain 80 yards on the ground or 80 yards in the air, they're both good. And if the results are good, the results are good. So we'll take that. Sometimes you have to take what the defense gives you or where they're vulnerable. And so to just go out there and try to, you know, run or throw into situations that are really hard just for the sake of doing it, we try to take more of what we feel like where we have an advantage. And so hopefully that's to be balanced. But some weeks it tilts on way or the other.
12: Opponent today, you mentioned ETSU, and boy, their quarterback's been impressive. Louisville transfer Mason Mims. What have you seen from him as you've prepared for this week?
13: He's been really impressive, you know, in both games. He's thrown for, you know, combined 600 yards. He's a, you know, big kid, good arm, very accurate, quick decisions, doesn't hold on to the ball, doesn't get hit, doesn't take sacks, and has been very good with his accuracy, hasn't turned the ball over very much at all. There's very few opportunities for the defense to turn it over. So we're going to have to make him more uncomfortable than he's been in the first couple of games. But he's been really impressive for a redshirt freshman. He has a lot of poise, and he's obviously very talented.
12: They've hit some explosive plays offensively, a bunch of them. Feels like that may be important today. Do you agree?
13: Oh, my God, yeah. They've had tons of explosive plays. You know, they've scored 80 points in two games, and they're hardly ever in the red area. Most of the touchdowns come from the 25, 30-yard line out. They've had a couple of big explosive plays, you know, plus 50-yard plays. So they're also explosive in the kicking game on kickoff and punt returns. They had big plays in those areas, too. So this is a team that can grind it out, but they can also, you know, hit big chunk plays and move the ball down the field in a hurry. So Be a big test for our defense, and we'll have to do a good job of tackling, do a good job of defending the passing game, and the running game that kind of hits at all points across the front. They can attack outside, attack inside, and so, you know, defensively, as I said, this will be a big challenge for us all the way across the board.
8: Great to be back home for Carolina. Great to be in Keenan Stadium as the Tar Heels start their 100th year of football in this building. Coach, as always, thank you for your time and best of luck this afternoon.
13: All right. Thanks, Jones. I appreciate it.
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17: Mr. Troy Riley. Honorary cap today is Mr. Paxton. Jones,
9: my key today is for Carolina's defensive line to step up facing a top 10 FCS passing offense and a running back in T.J. Payton who's good enough to play at the FBS level.
18: Joe, mine's pretty simple. Just got to stop explosive plays and pick up some explosive plays. Feels like those big chunk plays will be key today.
19: Yeah, I think ETSU is going to have a hard time running the football. They're going to try to go to the air. So if that secondary can hold up, create turnovers, get picks, it'll change this entire ball game.
18: Bryn, how about you? So those were our keys to the game. We're going to go straight from there to our UNC Health Kid Champion. That is 7-year-old Paxton. He was out at the coin toss, plays soccer and basketball. Paxton has had type 1 diabetes since he was 3 years old, but has not let that slow him down. He loves Legos and was just recently matched with his diabetic alert dog, India. Man, we're glad Paxton's here cheering on the heels today. UNC Health, get back to life's moments faster, stronger, and healthier. ETSU won the toss, elected to defer. So for the second straight game, Carolina will have its offense on the field first. 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Coors Brewing Company, Golden, Colorado. The quarterback, Billy Edwards Jr., coming off that game, 232 yards, no touchdowns, but no interceptions for the transfer who's played at Wake, Maryland, Wisconsin, and now Carolina. We expect to see Ben Hall at the running back spot, but Damon June, Jalen McGill will certainly be involved. Jelani Thurman, great game against TCU at the tight end, four catches, 94 yards. Shipp, Kekahuna, and Humphrey, the top three receivers for the Heels. Jordan Hall, Andrew Threet, Christo Kelly, Aiden Banfield, and Shaq McCroy across that front line. It's going to be Ewan Johnson kicking it away for ETSU. The Buccaneers kicking from right to left. Tar Heels ready to return. And the 100th season of Carolina football in Keenan Stadium will start with a touchback. Yes, Carolina calls for the fair catch. Ended up in the end zone anyway as JoJo Troop was able to secure it. Carolina will start on the 25-yard line. Heels moving from left to right. Quickly, ETSU's listed starters, Charles Woodard, Brendan LeBonc, Mason Bell, and KJ Gillespie up front. Dre Delanois, 22 tackles in two games at the linebacker spot, along with Jarvis Johnson, an FAU transfer. Javon Oggs, the nickelback. CJ Gilmore and Jimmy Bowdry at corner. Mike Jenkins and Devin Hunter are the listed starters at safety for the visitors. Carolina moving left to right. They'll start on the 25-yard line near hash. Edwards in the shotgun. He'll pull it away from Hall. Drop back and cork one deep. Adjusting the route, but seeing it slip through his hands at the 30-yard line was CJ Sadler, the freshman, getting the start. He was guarded by another CJ, CJ Gilmore, senior corner by ETSU. Edwards had a little bit of pressure on him, Joe, that forced him to underthrow that just a bit. Sadler did a good job adjusting, but couldn't bring it in.
19: Yeah, Sadler's got to come down to that ball, but when you look, they had Jordan Shipp on a crossing route really deep, and he was completely uncovered. Billy just flat out missed him on that one.
18: Shamar Easter, the tight end, is split out wide right. He'll come in motion, but the Tar Heels are going to toss sweep to the near side with Ben Hall. He barreled forward for about five. They'll say he's out of bounds on the near sideline at the 29, maybe the 30. Yep, they're going to give him the 30 before Delanois knocked him out. Gain of five. It'll bring up a quick third down. Now, this is an area where Carolina certainly would like to improve coming off of game one. The Heels were just 3 of 11 on third down against TCU. That is just 27%. Of course, the conditions were difficult. It was rainy. It was early in the year, but the Heels would like a better number than that. They'll set up with Edwards in the shotgun. One receiver alone to the left is Humphrey. Now Kekahuna comes in motion from right to left, and Edwards will throw on third down. Wheel route slips through the hands of Ben Hall as he was open down the near sideline. So two balls on that drive that went through the hands of intended receivers. Not perfect passes on either, but certainly catchable by Sadler and then by Hall.
19: Yeah, I think both those are catchable. I need to make those plays. But on that one right there, I really believe, I'd like to see what Brent saw down there, but Billy needed to sort of shoot that one in there. Looks like he almost tried to guide it in there and left it just a little bit long.
18: Carolina already with the punt away by Aaron Burrell, handling all the kicking duties again today. And it's a good high punt, fair caught inside the 20 by Xavier Geyerdetz. And that's where East Tennessee State is going to start at the 18-yard line. We'll get those thoughts from Bryn in a second after that really quality 52-yard punt by Burrell. Listed Tar Heel starters defensively. Melkart Abujaude not available today for the Heels. Remember, he suffered that injury against TCU, returned, but is currently out. So Isaiah Johnson, Xavier Lewis, Leroy Jackson, Jalen Harvey, the listed starters up front. Peyton Seelman and Derek McDonald at linebacker. Caleb Cost if the Heels are in the nickel. Jaden Patterson and Trey Miller at corner. Greg Smith and Peyton Waters at safety. We will double-check those defensive starters for you in a second, but already throwing the ball is Mason Mims in East Tennessee State. Swing pass far side, caught, carried over the 20. Hit made by Patterson. It'll be a gain of four to the 22-yard line. ETSU will use some pace every now and again, although they will huddle on this one. Mason Mims, the starting quarterback, redshirt freshman, transfer from Louisville. TJ Payton at running back. Charlie Browder, the tight end. Brandon Winton and Sidarian Harrison, the top two receivers. Sam Browder, Micah Sumter, Maddox Ratcliffe, Isaiah Hall, Ty Williams from left to right on that offensive line. Another screen, this time to the near side, and breaking some tackles and getting the first down. Nice job by Virginia transfer Sidarian Harrison. Caleb Koss gets the stop, but not before ETSU
1: gains 10 on the play. Peyton Waters had a chance a little earlier to bring him down, but could not do so. So let's check in with Brim. Brim, what did you see? I'm going back a play or two. What did you see from that attempted wheel route by Edwards?
2: Yeah, you know, I think he's got to put it on him. I think Ben Hall felt footsteps from the safety. It was going to be a bang-bang catch, but I think Billy's got to put it right on his shoulder pads and make a better throw there. But I also think I agree with Joe. He missed Jordan Ship on the first play of the game. That would have been a touchdown.
1: ETSU pushing the pile forward on a first down run, and they get a good amount of yardage on the play to the 36-yard line. Trey Giddens checked in for Carolina between snaps. The redshirt freshman on the defensive line makes the stop. So first drive of the game for ETSU. Carolina went three and out on its initial drive, although had two opportunities for some bigger plays and saw the ball slip through their hands. They had just one three and out in the game against TCU. So now ETSU with the ball, moving right to left on the 36-yard line. No score, 12:20 to go in the first quarter. Straight drop back from Mims, finds a running back in the flat near side, hustling to make the play at the sticks is Seelman. But T.J. Payton is going to be, I think he'll be about a yard shy of the first down, so will be third and short for ETSU. They need 1 yard.
19: Yeah, looks like they're going to go quick, trying to pick up the first down right away.
1: Mims gets the shotgun snap, hands off to Payton, and does get the first down off the left side. Greg Smith crashes in to help with the tackle from his safety spot, but 4 yards gained for East Tennessee State. So we told you this Buccaneer offense is a good one, averaging 506 yards per game. That is best in the Southern Conference and 12th in the country at the FCS level, averaging better than 42 points per contest as well. And Joe, switching up the tempos too, that's always a challenge for the defense.
19: Yeah, and I think what ETSU is doing a good job of is get the ball. They know they can't protect long, so get the ball to the outside in the hands of their playmakers real quick. You can see what their game plan is.
1: Jason Albritton is the running back. Fake to him, another attempted swing pass. This one is off the mark, too low, out of the hands of Mims. So an incomplete pass will bring up second and 10. Intended receiver, I believe, is Trey Weary, a transfer from Tennessee. So that'll bring up second and 10, 11:16 to go in the first quarter. No score between Carolina and ETSU. Tar Heels have a couple of reserves on the field. Joseph Mapoyi did not play in the game against TCU. He's at one of the DN spots. Nico Maggio did not play last game. He's at one of the defensive tackle spots for the Heels at the moment. Pressure coming from Mims. His pass slips through the hands of his intended receiver, Browder. He was trying to sit down and kind of catch it in his breadbasket at about midfield. Could not do so, and that'll bring up third and long.
19: Yeah, it's. I think one of the storylines this game is, what does Carolina feel defensively on how they're going to rush the passer? You've noticed the times that they've tried to get the ball to hand real quick, but Carolina's only bringing four pass rushers. They feel as if they can get to the quarterback without having to do a variety of blitzes. You can see what ETSU is trying to do, get the ball to the hands, and what Carolina's doing is just rush four and see if they can get to the quarterback that way.
1: That four, Mapoyi, Maggio, Leroy Jackson, and Jalen Harvey right now for Carolina. This is third and 10. Harvey, great move on the edge. Gets to the quarterback, forces the quick throw, and it's intercepted. Greg Smith picks it off. Carolina has the football.
19: Yeah, great job. I believe it was Jalen Harvey that came into the inside, beat the tackle inside, and then was right in the quarterback's lap as he let it go, and then Greg Smith goes down low, being able to pick off the football. To pressure on the quarterback, interceptions in the secondary, after let the Tar Heels defense settle in a little bit, gave him the opportunity to make a play right there.
1: First interception of the season for the Tar Heels. They'll take over at the 42 of Carolina. It is Greg Smith's second career INT. So the Heels force the turnover. They'll have good starting field position for their second drive after this. No score. 11:07 to go, first quarter from Learfield.
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1: A frustrating start for Carolina offensively. Had two passes go through the hands of receivers on the initial drive. Had to punt. ETSU got a little bit of momentum, but then the heels on third and long. Really good rush by Jalen Harvey. Forced an errant throw that was intercepted by Greg Smith. Second straight year that Smith has picked off a pass in the second game of the season. He intercepted one against Charlotte last year late in that contest. So the Heels will start on their own 42, going from left to right between the hashes when action resumes again. 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Carolina with a new look here. It is, well, it's an old look, but new for recent years as they go throwback to the late 70s, early 80s. I'll call it the LT era jersey.
19: Love it.
1: The stair step UNC on the side of the all Carolina blue helmet with double white stripes down the center of that helmet. Carolina blue jerseys with Carolina and block letters on the chest, white numbers and letters, then white breeches with two Carolina blue stripes down at the side. ETSU with their traditional road look today, the navy blue helmets, the gold ETSU logo in the center, white jerseys, gold breeches today. It is navy blue numbers and letters for the Buccaneers. So Carolina, again, in a scoreless game, has the football and will start on the ground with Hall. A lot of space left side. Hall into the open. He's over the 50. He's at the 35. Shoved out of bounds there. Best run of the season for Carolina thus far. Hall explodes off the left side for the big game.
19: And that's what happens when you get everybody on the same page. You saw all the linemen step to get their angles. You saw Jordan Chip on the outside lock up the corner in a blocking technique, and then Hall's be able to bust through, find all that green grass and pick up big yardage.
1: 25-yard run, longest run of the season. Carolina's now at the ETSU 33 on the far hash, moving from left to right. Edwards will empty out the backfield, and so it's five wide for Billy Edwards Jr. Over the middle, finds a crosser at the 30. Coming to the near sideline is the tight end Thurman. He's taken down inside the 25 at the 24 by Dre Delanois. Jimmy Bowdry in the mix as well. Boy, Thurman's a weapon, Joe.
19: Yeah, there's no doubt. And they use him really, really well. You can see what Bobby Petrino's trying to do right there. What he did was if you can get great pass protection, which the Tar Heels got, it allows those downfield routes to develop. And if there's nothing there, then the little shallow crosser to Jelani Thurman, dump it off, let him pick up 9 yards.
1: Yeah, gain of nine, so second and one. Hall in the pistol, standing behind Edwards. Easter comes in motion. Edwards will fake the handoff, roll out, dump it off. There's Thurman again at the 20. Thurman 15-10. Thurman 5. Thurman end zone. Touchdown, Carolina. Jelani Thurman just kept going. Nobody could stop him. He's in the end zone for 6.
19: Yeah, great job in the play action fake by Billy Edwards. Second and one. Everybody's thinking run. Pick up the first down. A little play action fake with the bootleg. Thurman slips out into the flat. Dump the ball off. And then you see the big man, the big, tall, lanky, rumbling, stumbling man take it all the way to the end zone.
1: Carolina has their extra point formation spread out. Now they'll bring everybody back together. You remember that from the Larry Fedora era. Carolina would do that a lot. But now they're set up and ready for a traditional look to try to make it 7-0. Snap back, spot down, Burrell. Golly, Pete, he has got a strong arm. He almost put a hole in the All-State net behind the uprights there as it's 7-0. Carolina with 9:48 to go. Heels needed just 3 plays to go 58 yards, a minute 19 off the clock. Jelani Thurman, it is his third career touchdown, first as a Tar Heel. 24 yards, the final number on that score by Thurman. Heels up 7-0. Back with more after this from Learfield.
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1: Billy Edwards to Jelani Thurman, 24-yard touchdown, makes it 7-0 Carolina. Billy Edwards Jr., his first touchdown of his college career came against Charlotte in 2022 when Will Healy was the head coach of the 49ers, and his first touchdown pass as a Tar Heel quarterback comes against Will Healy, this time the head man at ETSU. It is Edwards' first touchdown pass since November 16th of 2024 when he was with Maryland against Rutgers. And, Bryn, Joe mentioned it. That started with the play action. Billy Edwards Jr., really good in that play action game with his hands and disguising the handoff.
26: Yeah, absolutely, Joe. Something you notice on Billy's tape from 2024 when he was with Mike Loxley at Maryland, he's got really quick hands. So the RPO game of the sleight of hand, being a magician with the ball, trying to hide it from the defense, Billy does that really well. And I think Petrino's marrying his play style up with his play calls, and I love to see it.
1: 7-0 Carolina's Aaron Burrell ready to boot it deep. This one is going to have a chance for a return. It's going to be fielded at the 5-yard line by Xavier Geyerdetz. He skips through a couple of tackles. Here comes a flag taken down in the middle of the field around the 25. That's the first kickoff this year that has not been a touchback off the foot of Aaron Burrell. And ETSU pretty dangerous in the kick return game. They're averaging as a team better than 33 yards a return. Now, I think there's going to be a hold or some kind of illegal block here, and it is indeed a hold on ETSU. So they will move back. You did not hear from the official there, but it is Garrett Dickerson leading the crew this afternoon in Chapel Hill. So that is going to be marked off from the 25 back to the 15. And that's where the Buccaneers will start their second drive.
19: Yeah, it's always good when you get those kicks. You're going to have to defend some kickoffs and come down there and be able to tackle. Not every kickoff is going to go through the end zone. So it's good to get those guys to run down and actually have to make plays, because that's going to happen throughout the season. Getting those reps in on special teams is very important.
1: Hot, thick day in Keenan Stadium. Tar Heels up 7-0 here early on ETSU. Visitors out of the Southern Conference. And the Buccaneers going to run it on first down. They do so with T.J. Payton, and he'll spin forward to the 20 before the linebacker duo of Peyton Seelman and Derek McDonald make the stop. I tell you what, Joe, I'm watching ETSU. Peyton's a good back. The transfer from Georgia State, coming off a game where he had 121 yards on just 11 carries. That's 11 yards per carry. He's a good back there for the Buccaneers.
19: Yeah, I like him, and I like this offensive line. They've got some size to them, and they're doing a good job of staying on blocks and opening up some holes early on.
1: Second and 5. Buccaneers keep it on the ground again. This time not as much luck. They get 2 yards to the 22 before Isaiah Johnson and Leroy Jackson close up shop in the middle of the line, and it brings up third down. Buccaneers were 1-for-2 on their first drive on third down with the failure coming on the Greg Smith interception. 7-0 Carolina, 8:45 and counting first quarter. ETSU moving right to left, ball on the 22-yard line on the near hash. Mims claps his hands, now takes a peek to the sideline. Play clock still with 12 seconds for the visitors. Carolina up a touchdown, looking to get the ball back. Mims is going to run it, and boy, it's going to be right to the sticks with Peyton. Mims handed off to Peyton. Xavier Lewis, coming off that huge game against TCU, makes the stop, and the officials will go ahead and say it is enough for the first down. Boy, it is.
19: That was close.
1: It's close, but they're going to give it to him without a measurement by the nose of the football. So Buccaneers keep the drive going on three runs. They get 5, then 2, then 3, and we'll move the chains.
19: It's going to be interesting to see how Coach Belichick adjusts his defensive line. You saw it last week against TCU. They had some success on outside runs, and he started slanting and twisting his front, which really helped out, especially with the speed of Xavier Lewis on the inside.
1: With no Abujaude today, Lewis is playing on the edge right now, as it will be another run for the Buccaneers. I believe this was Albritton coming in to get the carry, and he gets a few off the left side. Let's say 3 to the 28-yard line. Make it 2nd and 7. Also up front for Carolina right now, Isaiah Johnson, Leroy Jackson. They're in the middle. And then on the other edge, it is Donovan Hoylett Jr., the transfer from Richmond. Hoylett Jr., first-team All-Patriot League a year ago. Now Trey Giddens has checked in to join that front four and give Leroy Jackson a breather. 2nd and 7 for East Tennessee State. Carolina leading 7-0. Play action, deep drop back from Mims. Has a lot of time to throw. His pass is caught at the numbers far side for a first down at the 40. As in front of Trey Miller, Trey Weary made the catch. Gain of 12 and a first down. And, Joe, that came down to the amount of time. Mims had plenty of time to throw the football.
19: Yeah, Carolina was trying to run a little T-twist, a little tackle end twist right there. And the end got caught up in the soup when he was trying to come back inside, which allowed the quarterback to have plenty of time to throw the ball. They did a good job covering downfield, but just a really good passing catch. Sometimes you just got to give him credit.
1: 7-0 Carolina, but East Tennessee State's picked up a couple of first downs. They're now at their own 40. Another handoff to Albritton and Isaiah Johnson with the quick hit. Gain of 3 up the middle to the 43-yard line. East Tennessee State uses a lot of backs. We mentioned T.J. Payton. He's their main runner. They've also given a significant amount of carries this year to Jaden Daniels, a redshirt freshman. Jason Albritton, who we've seen a couple of times here, a transfer from starting his career at USF, then Ole Miss. And Demarius Rucker, a transfer from Coastal Carolina, has also had carries this season. So they'll rotate a lot of guys in there. Bill Belichick talked this week just how many players East Tennessee State is willing to play. As Mims throwing the quick screen to the near side, there's McDonald quickly getting over and wrapping up Trey Weary. But Weary able to push forward to the 48-yard line for a gain of 5, and it will bring up 3rd and 2. East Tennessee State doing a good job here, possessing the football. They have had the ball for nearly 7 minutes so far here in the first quarter. Carolina has the lead 7-0, but trying to get off the field defensively.
19: Yeah, and if you're going to be ETSU on 3rd and 2 right here, be able to convert on 3rd down, and even if they don't get it in this situation with the ball near the 50 or heavy underdogs, would not be surprised if they go for it.
1: Jonathan Agamadu has checked in at one of the linebacker spots for Carolina. It will be a run, and Albritton's going to have the first down. He ran into resistance at the line to gain and then dove forward for a couple more yards, and East Tennessee State into Carolina territory for the first time today at the Tar Heel 48-yard line. So remains 7-0, but now ETSU 3 of 4 on 3rd down. They are really good in that category. They are nearly 60% on the season coming in on 3rd down. That was best in their conference and 8th best at the FCS level in the country. 7-0 Carolina, 4.5 minutes to go in the first quarter. Another run, and this one really not much, as Carolina swallows up Albritton up the middle. See who gets up at the bottom of that pile. Nico Maggio, Leroy Jackson both involved. And Joseph Mapoy got in the mix too. So they combined for just a 1 yard gain on the run for East Tennessee.
19: Yeah, outside of that play right there where a Carolina defender was able to get off the block quickly, you got to give ETSU's offensive line credit. They're Carolina 3-4 defense. Your first goal is to build a flat wall. You want to build that flat wall 1 yard behind the line of scrimmage. Right now, ETSU's offensive line is coming off the field with some punch and knocking them back a little bit.
1: 10th play of the drive for ETSU will be a pass. Carolina rushes just four. Long throw to his outlet man on the far sideline, but he was open. Carolina able to chase him down with Calvin Thomas, a freshman defensive lineman, but not before the Buccaneers advance to the 40, gain of seven. It will bring up another third and short for the visitors.
26: Yeah, and I don't think you're going to see anything special right now. When you get into these long drives, what do we have, Jones? Now play 12.
1: 11
26: coming up right now. That you're going to see them as you start breathing hard on that defensive line. All you got to do is put body on body and push that pile forward for a couple yards. Keep lengthening these drives. This is where Carolina has really got to bow their neck and step up and get a stop.
1: Carolina has five defensive linemen for this play, third and two. Mims gives it to Peyton, and I don't think so. Peyton gets stuffed at the 40. Jonathan Agumadu comes up from the line.

0: voice of Garrett Dickerson, the referee today, announcing that timeout, which will send us to a commercial break. 2 minutes and 16 seconds to go in the first quarter. Carolina still with that 7-0 lead, but it's been a long drive for ETSU. The Buccaneers have had the ball nearly 10 minutes in this quarter. Heels have had it just 2 minutes and 11 seconds. But the Heels have the lead, 7-0, 2:16 to go in quarter number one from Learfield.
1: Now listen here, folks. 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
3: 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I'm Pastor Adam, and I think this conversation matters because for a lot of us, heaven isn't just something we wonder about. 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It's called Afterlife, a series on heaven, and I'd love to have you with us this September at New Hope Church in Durham.
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0: 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And we've been talking about this long drive for East Tennessee State. Carolina leads this game 7-0 with 2:16 to go in the first quarter. But this is the 12th play of the drive. 6 minutes and 43 seconds already off the clock. And our Lee's 24-hour towing weather report is going to come into play here. 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Because it's hot today. 82 degrees, sunny. Heavy humidity, almost 75%. Could be some rain later in the day. But, Joe, this is a hot day at Tar Heel defense. We'll talk to Joe in a second. We're ready to go here for this fourth down. Fourth and two. Albritton, the running back, is alone in the backfield. And there's some movement by the two teams up front. We'll have to wait and see who moved first. Both teams say it's the other one.
8: Yeah, it's Carolina moved first. I think it's going to be offsides first down.
0: Of course, that was how Carolina salted the game in Ireland to finish things off against TCU.
9: False start. Offense, number 51, 5-yard penalty, fourth down.
0: So Isaiah Hall, the right guard, picks up the flag, and that may change ETSU's plans. We'll see if they are still electing to go. They are switching personnel, so it does appear they will punt, as it would bring up a fourth and six. So a big call there.
8: Yeah.
0: As ETSU, that long drive, ends up just possessing the football and milking the clock, but that's all. ETSU has already snapped. Punter Luke Stewart kicks it away off the side of his foot a bit, but gets a good roll at the 15 to the 5. Oh, a diving stop. A great play on the special teams by ETSU. It was Xavier Geyerdetz diving in and slapping the ball out of bounds at the 1-yard line. Looked like that thing was destined for the end zone and a touchback. What a play by Geyerdetz to cap off a 44-yard punt and pin the Heels at the 1.
8: Yeah, that was a fantastic play. You think the ball is going right into the end zone. He lays out completely and swats it backwards before it reaches the end zone, putting down the 1. I thought the Carolina left one of the slot receiver completely uncovered on that play, and with the ball being where it was, especially when you'd be looking for a fake, they need to clean that up.
0: So Carolina pinned all the way back. They're going to

0: put a true eye behind Edwards, who is under center, with June in the game for the first time at the back end of that eye. Now we've got movement up front. I think that is on Jelani Thurman and the Tar Heels, but the good news is there isn't much yardage to lose. As
1: False start. Offense, number 45. The penalty will be enforced half the distance to the goal line. First down.
0: I mean, this is still essentially at the one-yard line here for Carolina. It goes a little closer to that end zone. This is about as far back as you can be. Peter Pazansky is the fullback in that eye with June at the back end. It is going to be a handoff to June, and he pinballs for a little bit of space, gets to the two. So give Carolina an extra yard to work with here. Josiah Mason, a defensive lineman, with the stop. Still 7-0 Carolina. This third possession of the game for the Heels. They went three and out with a couple of drop balls on their initial drive. Then an easy three-play touchdown, 58 yards in total on that drive. The final 24, the scoring play, Edwards to Thurman. But now pinned way back, looking at a 2nd and 9 off their own 2-yard line. Edwards going to be in the shotgun. June with him, but Edwards will throw. Finds Sadler at the 5. Jukes a man. Sadler at the 10. Freshman almost to the 15. Takes a big shot there, but he's okay. He'll pop up and give Carolina a first down.
2: Well, it's always good to get out of the soup. They're deep back in the soup. Get it out to Sadler. Get the first down. And then, Jones, are we on the verge? I don't want to early call this on you. I do not want to early call, but are we on the call of potentially, it can't get any longer, the longest drive in Carolina football history?
0: Well, a couple things. Joe Yock loves talking about soup, and it feels very soupy here today. It is humid, and I think it's an early call. Tar Heels just at the 15-yard line right now, although that certainly was a positive play to Sadler. They will turn and hand to June. June lowers his shoulder. Gracious, he runs hard as he gets over the 20 to the 21-yard line. C.J. Gilmore on the wrong side of a June shoulder pad as Juju gained 6 on the play.
2: Ooh, and he was one tackle away from taking that a long way.
0: Ball's marked between the 20 and the 21. They'll officially give him 6 on the run. So June's carried it a couple of times. Now the Heels have two backs in the game. McGill standing to Edwards' right, June to his left, and at the shotgun. Boy, Bobby Petrino will give you a lot of different personnel groupings. Edwards will throw. Drops one in beautifully to the 45 near sideline, and that is Keke Huna, the transfer from Wisconsin, bringing in his first catch of the day. It's 24 yards and a first, well, not quite 24 yards. It's 16 yards and a first down, and it will be the final play of the first quarter. So Keke Huna with the grab, caught it at the 35, advanced to the 37, and the Heels will have it there with a fresh set of downs when the second quarter begins. 7-0 Carolina Tar Heels. Joe Yock, what are they working out of here?
2: They're out of the soup.
0: They're out.
2: They're out of the soup.
0: Okay.
2: We're in some green grass now.
0: All right, out of the soup at the 37-yard line when we come back. Heels up a touchdown from Learfield.
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0: Carolina 7, East Tennessee State nothing. Going to the second quarter. 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So, Bren, Carolina was pinned back, but has used some pretty creative play calling here from Bobby Petrino to help the Heels get out of the trouble, and now at the 37-yard line.
13: Yeah, I love what Bobby's doing. I mean, after the first June run, he went into the gun and threw a hitch and converted it for a big first down to CJ. But I love what he's doing. He's trusting Billy, especially when you're backed up to throw a corner route that Billy threw. Great pass on time and rhythm. And we talk about it all the time. If you're throwing to get out of there, Billy's doing a good job to get us in a good position to move the ball down the field.
2: Brent, what do you think about him? And Billy doesn't have the strongest arm in the world, but why does he do such a good job of throwing those wide field outs?
13: The one thing I know about Billy, Joe, is he's anticipatory. He has to really play on time with his feet, and you're seeing the rhythm time up with that corner route. It's a 1-2-3 hitch, and the ball is out, and he's very decisive when he throws. And like you said, he doesn't have the strongest arm, but his decision-making and decisiveness carries him through.
0: Heels going quickly, first play of the quarter. A diving grab and a nice one by Jordan Shipp. That one a little inaccurate by Edwards, but Shipp picked up his teammate, making the grab at the 48-yard line. A gain of 11 on the play. First catch for Jordan Shipp today. Let's check the Verizon stats through the first quarter. Snag UNC tickets and experiences all season long from Verizon Shine in the My Verizon app. We'll tell you about it after Carolina snaps this first and 10 play because they're already up to the line of scrimmage. Jalen McGill, the running back behind Edwards in the pistol, and he'll get the football. McGill comes to the near side. McGill almost able to go. He just got tripped up by Dre Delanois as he busted through the left side of the line. He'll dive forward to the ETSU 40, a gain of 12. Through the first quarter, now this does not include the last two plays for Carolina. Heels had 99 yards on 10 plays. ETSU ran 19 plays, though, for 72 yards. That time of possession, 10:43 for the Buccaneers, just 4:17 for Carolina. But, of course, that North Carolina Farm Bureau scoreboard reads 7-0 Tar Heels. And Carolina into Buccaneer territory. Edwards will throw. Has time to do so. Thought he was going to run. Instead, he throws, and it's cradled in again. This one's brought in by Mason Humphrey at the 30-yard line. And it's another first down as the Heels move the ball yet again for 18 more.
2: Yeah, one of the things, Jones, on that run by Jalen McGill, if there wants to be a running back who separates themselves from the pack and becomes the bell cow, it's got to be somebody who, when you get through that line, good blocking up front, you got to pick up your feet, get through that last tackle, and turn a 10-yard gain into a 30-yard gain.
0: That was a 10-yard gain, excuse me, for Carolina, as they are now at the ETSU 30-yard line. Edwards play action rollout. Wide open man, and he missed him. Oh, man, he had Easter unguarded down the far sideline. That would have been a touchdown, but it was off the mark and incomplete. So it will be second and 10 from the Buccaneer 30-yard line.
2: Yeah, I think what Billy saw right there is Jelani. They had two guys. Jelani Thurman came wide open in the flat right away, and he was looking at him thinking he'd go on the ball. And then all of a sudden, he looked up and saw Easter wide open down the sidelines and changed his decision at the last second trying to get the touchdown and just was a little bit off.
0: McGill stays in at the running back behind Edwards in the pistol. 7-0 Carolina, 13:01 to go in at the second quarter. One receiver to either side of the formation. It's Sadler to the left and Ship to the right. There's a tight end on either side of the line. This is going to be a run with McGill. Starts right, cuts up, gets three or four before forward progress is stopped at the 26-yard line. Isaiah Potts, a Fayetteville native, reserve defensive lineman for ETSU, makes the hit and brings up third down. This will be just the second third down that Carolina has faced. It will be third and six from the 26-yard line.
2: And if you see Tretch Cachahuna come into the game, this is why he's in here. They get him in that slot receiver position. Actually, looks like they put Jordan Ship in the slot, stacked over there. And those are the guys that can pick up those possession third and longs for you.
0: Sadler is alone to the right side. Now Cachahuna comes in motion. He will stop in the slot on the left. Edwards has to throw quickly. Oh, my. Out of the backfield. Wide open. It's Hall. Hall is going to waltz into the end zone. Touchdown, Carolina. There wasn't a Buccaneer in sight.
2: And that's the formation adjustments that Bobby Trino makes. He knows when you go into that near flash and then come out, you're able to swing that ball out to the side for the touchdown to Hall.
0: There is a flag down. Well behind the play. Let's wait and see here. If it stands, it's a 26-yard
1: personal foul. Roughing the passer. Defense number six. That penalty will be enforced on the kickoff. We'll play the try.
0: So Javon Oggs picks up the roughing the passer. Well, Joe Yock early called it, but he called it. It was a 99-yard touchdown drive. First 99-yard touchdown score for the Heels since October 8, 2022 at Miami. Hall's 26-yard touchdown catch and run capped off the 10-play 99-yard drive, 4:53 off the clock. Burrell fires it through to make it 14-0 Tar Heels with 12:13 to go in the second quarter. So Heels have had the ball three times, one punt, two touchdowns, including a 99-yard scoring drive. Tip of the cap, Joe Yock. You knew it early. Heels up 14-0 in quarter number two from Learfield.
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0: 14-0 Carolina with 12:13 to play in the second quarter. 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For those instructions. And a reminder about Top of the Hill. For nearly 30 years, Top of the Hill Restaurant and Brewery has been a pre- and post-game tradition in Chapel Hill. 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It is where Tar Heels come to celebrate. Had a great crowd on Thursday night for the Carolina Football Live radio show. We're in studio next week, but we'll be back at Topo the week of the Notre Dame game coming up in a couple weeks here in Chapel Hill. So that touchdown drive for Carolina, 12:13 on the second quarter clock is when the touchdown occurred. Edwards to Hall, second passing touchdown of the day for Edwards. Edwards has never had more than two touchdowns passing in a game. So he already has two here today. For Hall, that is his first receiving touchdown of his career. 26 yards was the final total. It capped off that long drive. 10 plays, 99 yards, 4:53 off the clock. Second drive of more than 90 yards under Bill Belichick. Carolina had a touchdown drive against Duke last year of 91 as Burrell, that may have gone through the uprights. Remember, he was kicking from midfield because of the roughing the passer on the touchdown play, and he sailed that one into the student section at the Keenan Football Center side. That's the west side of Keenan. So it'll be a touchback. ETSU starting at its own 25-yard line. 12:13 to go in the second quarter. Now, check it. I had Billy Edwards has done it one time. One time he had three touchdowns. It was against Indiana back in 2024. So he's nearing that number. He has had two seven times in his career. And it's had three one time. That's why I have Matt Krause here to just clean up all my mistakes. Matt Krause here to clean them up. And so Billy Edwards looking to hit that number. Although, if Carolina can get a good lead, maybe we see some other quarterbacks. We'll have to wait and see. A dump out in the flat left side. It will be good yardage on the first down catch by Sadarian Harrison. I think he's got enough for the first down. No, he's going to be half a yard short. Kenton Dobson III, a talented freshman at the cornerback position, knocked him out of bounds after the gain of 9. So it'll bring up 2nd and 1. Joe, one thing I think Carolina would like to see here is just get off the field faster defensively. They haven't allowed any points, but ETSU has possessed the football.
2: Yeah, they're doing a good job up front of moving that Carolina defensive line.
0: It'll be a run. Gracious, look like a hold on the edge of the line. No flag comes in as ETSU wraps around the right side with Jaden Daniels, and he gets the first down. Peyton Seelman with the stop for Carolina. A couple new Tar Heels are in the game. Tymir Hickman-Collins, linebacker, transfer from FSU, is into the action. Looking up front, thought for a moment David Jackson, the freshman, had gotten in the game. I think he was out there for that last snap. He has gone off for this particular snap, as now ETSU has a first down, snapping off the 39-yard line. Mims in trouble, able to get the ball away. Oh, dropped it in a bucket to his tight end, Browder, down the near number. Seelman was all over him, but a beautiful pass and catch has ETSU inside the Carolina 20.
2: Yeah, you can't stand. Mims just stood in there as long as he possibly could. They were coming on a twist. He's coming on a twist and just dropped it right in there, like you said.
0: ETSU playing with some pace. They're lost in the backfield, but popping out of there is Jaden Daniels. Here comes a flag. He'll get into the end zone, but I think it's going to be a hold on the Buccaneers to bring it back. That pass play was 44 yards to get the Bucs inside the Carolina 20-yard line.
1: Holding. Offense. Number 2. 10-yard penalty. First down.
0: That's on the receiver, Xavier Geyerdets, who made that great play on special teams earlier. So, take away the touchdown for the Buccaneers and move the ball back to the... Well, it was a downfield flag, so they don't lose... Well, they lose 1 yard on the hold because that's a spot foul. So, it'll just be 1 yard loss and bring up a 1st and 11... on the 18-yard line. But that was a really good throw and catch. Carolina defended it well. Toss sweep to the far side. Watch out. Daniels has a lot of room to run as another flag comes in. This may be another hold on ETSU. Daniels got inside the 5, but he had some help on the edge that drew some laundry.
2: I really like this ETSU offense there. They are solid. They mix it up. They're well-balanced. Quarterback stands there and make throws. Got receivers, tight ends that make plays.
1: Personal foul. Face mask. Offense, number 77. 15-yard penalty. First down.
0: So not just a hold, but a hold of the face mask by Sam Browder. That's the brother of Charlie Browder, the tight end who made the really great catch a moment ago. But it moves the ball back now to the 30-yard line. So ETSU had 1st and 10 on the Carolina 17. It is now 1st and 23 at the 30-yard line. Carolina leading 14-0 here in the second quarter. Score or time at 10:20 and counting. ETS moving left to right, ball on the far hash, and Will Healy's hot. He has not liked these flags. Now he's going to take a timeout, go out there and not just greet his team, but have a few words for the officials as well.
2: Ooh, is he ever hot.
0: Yeah, he is not happy with the flags that have been thrown. That timeout by the Buccaneers will send us to a full break here in Keenan. We're at 10:15 to go in the second quarter. Carolina 14, ETSU 0. Buccaneers move deep into Carolina territory, but now having trouble with flags. Heels up two scores from Learfield.
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0: North Carolina Farm Bureau scoreboard here at Keenan Stadium reads 14-0 Carolina over ETSU, 10:15 to go in the second quarter. Let's check in with Bryn Renner, our Pinehurst Resort sideline reporter, brought to you by the Pinehurst Resort, home of the 2024 U.S. Open. History is made in Pinehurst one moment at a time. And Bryn, you were right in front of that long pitch and catch by ETSU. I know we've talked about it a few times, but man, that was an impressive play.
13: Yeah, Joe's mentioned it. I'm really impressed with this offense from ETSU. They have rhythm, they have timing, and Browder is a stud. It really looks like that Mims Browder connection, as you see on film the first two games, is they're kind of beating down the Carolina defense.
0: So it is first and very long after all the flags. Another quick screen to the near side. Carolina hustles to the ball. Caleb Cost eventually gets the tackle for a short gain by Sedarian Harrison. We need to break 10 seconds for station identification. ETSU facing a second and 21. Let's break 10 seconds down the lines on the Tar Heels.

0: 14-0 Carolina, ball on the Tar Heel 28. ETSU looking at a very long second down, and it's going to be even longer on third down because Jalen Harvey into the backfield slings down Mims for the big loss.
1: Yeah, Jalen Harvey does such, it's the second or third time. He really knows how to work his twist game. He presses upfield, he gets tight to the defensive tackle, and then he gets his shoulder square back upfield trying to find that little gap, and boy, he found it and took Mims straight to the ground.
0: As a Food Lion sack to give back, and for Harvey, it is his second career sack, first as a Tar Heel, and he pushes the ball back to the 35-yard line. It is now third and 28 for ETSU. Mims going to just run a draw play. Harvey was in the backfield, slowed it down, but eventually Peyton does get a couple of yards before Tymier Hickman-Collins takes him down at the 32. It'll be a gain of three on the play, and it looks like ETSU is going to send out the field goal unit and try to get on the scoreboard with the Heels leading 14-0, 8:30 and counting. This will be a 49-yard kick shading towards the left hash for the field goal kicker, Ewan Johnson. His career long is 49. Season long is 44. Snap back, spot down. Kick is away, and it's off the upright. No good. Clangs off the right upright and fires back to the 1 yard line and settles there. Score remains 14-0 Carolina, and the Tar Heels will take over at their own 32. So Joe, ETSU hit the big play, but then flags and some good play defensively pushes them back and gives Carolina the ball.
1: Yeah, they really got to be kicking themselves right now. You get a touchdown call back on a holding penalty, and then you turn around the next play and you have a great run all the way down inside the 2 or 3 yard line, and that gets called back for a face mask, and now you're clanging one off the upright, like you said, and Carolina gets the ball at 14-0. So ETSU has got to really feel as if they haven't quite been able to get in the end zone.
0: So Carolina again starting on the 32, play action from Edwards, all day to throw, lobs it down the middle, and Ship can't quite make the play. That ball was floating down to Ship as he was trying to make the grab at about the 35 of the Buccaneers. Mike Jenkins defending on the play. That drive by ETSU, by the way, 9 plays, 43 yards, more than 4 minutes off the clock, and they don't get any points. So their last couple of drives have been 20 plays, more than 10 minutes off the clock, and no points. It remains Carolina 14, Buccaneers 0. But now the Heels looking at a 2nd and 10, moving from right to left off their own 32-yard line. Fake to June, swing past the Hall. A lot of bodies there. Here come flags as Hall can't even get back to the line of scrimmage. Mike Jenkins with the stop. Will Healy is furious. Now he's fired up cheering on his team, but he was yelling at the officials some more.
1: Well, he got what he wanted.
2: Holding. Offense number 2. That penalty is declined. Third down.
0: It is the 2nd flag on Carolina. Remember, it had that 1 flag that cost them just half a yard when they were pinned back at the 1. And this one not even going to stand as it is declined, with Will Healy and the Buccaneers choosing to make it 3rd and 11 instead of 2nd and 20. So Carolina loses a yard on the swing pass. And now facing a 3rd and 11. Heels are just 1 for 2 on 3rd down so far. Edwards in the shotgun. Heels up 14-0. 7:40 to go in the first half. Edwards steps up in the pocket. Now he's going to try and run. He's at the 35 and spun down at the 37. He gets 6 yards on it, but Dre Delanois takes him down. And Carolina will go 3 and out and have to punt.
1: Yeah, ETSU only brought 3 rushers on that, dropping 8 back. Billy did feel a little bit happy feet in the pocket, but when he stepped up, he kept his eyes downfield. I really wish he could have found somebody. I think everybody covered up, and he made the opportunity, hey, just don't make a silly mistake, punt it away.
0: And a flag comes in. Now, Carolina needed, the scoreboard says 5 yards for the first down. It would be, if this flag is on the Buccaneers,
1: right on 5 yards.
0: It's going to be close. Let's see.
2: False start. Ooh. Offense, number 48, 5-yard penalty, fourth down.
0: So instead, that's on the long snapper, Gannon Burt. And it will move the ball back. And Carolina will still set up to punt as Burrell trying to back up what was his first ever 50-yard punt in his first attempt today. Good return man, Geyer Detz is back for the Buccaneers. Another high, long kick by Burrell. Geyer Detz backing up, makes the catch at the 15, and the Tar Heels cover the play well. Geyer Detz keeps his feet churning. He was chopped down at the 20. He was able to keep moving forward to about the 23 or 24, but good coverage by Carolina on another good long kick by Burrell. 6:43 to go in the second quarter. It remains 14-0 Tar Heels. The punt 51 yards off the foot of the LSU transfer, Aaron Burrell. We'll take a timeout, come back. ETSU has the ball again, but down two scores against the Heels from Learfield.
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0: Carolina, 6:43 to go in the first half. SeatGeek makes it easy to find tickets so you can be a part of all the action this year. Whether you're buying or selling football tickets, be good at seats with SeatGeek, the official ticket marketplace of the Tar Heels. They had some discussion about where to mark this ball. Remember I said Geyer Detz kind of got his feet chopped down at about the 19 or the 20. Then he moved forward to the 23 or the 24. The officials had it on the 19. Then they moved it to the 21. So that is where this drive will start for the Buccaneers, is their own 21-yard line. Moving left to right, ball on the far hash. Now, as we have told you, these last two drives by the Bucs, 20 plays, 83 yards, more than 11 and a half minutes off the clock, 0 points. There was a punt and a missed field goal at the cap of those two drives, as Carolina's defense has been bending but not breaking. Tar Heel offense has had the ball four times, two punts, two scores for the Heels. Carolina playing a lot of guys defensively. Jalen Thompson, junior from Orlando, is in at one of the corner spots. He did not play in the TCU game. We've seen the Heels run out a lot of different guys. Mims rolling out on a first down. He's going to check it down. Nice move in the open field by Demarius Rucker, juking the first Tar Heel, which was Greg Smith. And then the Heels are able to wrangle him down at the 28-yard line. So it's a gain of 7.
1: Yeah, well, the Tar Heels really, like you're talking about all these 20 plays and all these long drives, the Heels really need a three and out or a quick turnover. They got to do something to change the momentum here really quick defense. I know they're up 14-0, but these long drives will wear on you over time.
0: Verizon stats have ETSU with 147 yards, Carolina 167, but the Buccaneers have had the ball nearly 15 minutes. Carolina just 8. A run up the middle is popped to the near side by Rucker. Carolina pursues well. Peyton Waters, also Jalen Thompson in the mix for the Tar Heels as they get several guys to the football to bring up a third down. It is a gain of two, but it'll be third and one for ETSU.
1: Yeah, and here's where I'm trying to look right now to see Carolina's bringing in and out of the game, bringing an extra defensive lineman in. These third and ones, if you can slant your front, get penetration, bring your backers up, get penetration in the backfield, gives you a chance to make these kind of stops. You got to be a little risky at times, but it gives you a chance.
0: Hoylett, Jackson, Johnson, Lewis, Jalen Harvey, all on that front line for Carolina. It will be a run with Albritton, and he just gets enough falling forward over the 31 to maybe the 32 for the first down. Derek McDonald coming off a career-high 11 tackles in the win over TCU. Helps make the stop, but it is another first down. TCU or ETSU now 4 of 7 on third down and continue to possess the football.
1: Yeah, and those are the, if you're ETSU and you're just went under 5 minutes and a half, if you can just keep grinding out first downs, eventually it will take its toll, and then you take a shot over top and you got a chance to make some big plays.
0: 14-0 Carolina, 4:36 to go as Mims is down again. Harvey, a one-man wrecking crew this afternoon.
1: Yeah, just too much speed off the edge right there. There was no twist involved. There was no big, I'm going to run you over bull rushing ball. It was just pure, unadulterated speed to the quarterback.
0: So Harvey had one sack his entire career at Penn State. It was in the bowl game last year against Clemson. He has two here in the first half today. Drops Mims for a loss of 6, and it's 2nd and 16. Each team with 2 timeouts remaining here before halftime. Tar Heels up 14-0. ETSU scheduled to get the football first in the second half. Rucker is the running back standing to the left of Mims, who is in the shotgun with 4 receivers in the formation. Harvey again able to get to Mims just as he throws it. Mims does complete it near side to the 30. But holy smokes, Harvey shot out of a cannon, almost had another sack on the play. It ends up being actually just a short gain of 2 or 3 on the play.
1: Yeah, what anticipation. That was all anticipating the snap count. He got it right as the center moved his hand. Bam! He came off, shot out of the cannon, and before the right tackle could get his right foot on the ground, he was already behind him in the quarterback's face.
0: Ty Williams is that right tackle having a dickens of a time right now, stopping Harvey. Brandon Winton's the man who made the catch for a gain of 3 for ETSU on the sideline. Snap is back, 3rd and 13. Harvey there again. Mims able to sneak out of trouble. He's just going to lob it down the sideline, and it goes out of bounds into the Tar Heel bench area. So, Joe Yacht, Carolina's defense did what you talked about. They did allow one first down, but get off the field relatively quickly here thanks to pressure almost on every snap there by Jalen Harvey.
1: Yeah, great job by Jalen Harvey. That's what you got to do. A quarterback like Mims, who is a really good football player, who's in a really good offense that's well-balanced, the one thing you have to do is you got to get pressure on him to keep him off balance, and they did a great job on that drive, and sure enough, it's paying off, and now the Tar Heels get the ball back with under 3 minutes to go here and a chance to get in the end zone.
0: 2 men back to receive. Troop is short, and it's going to be Troop flashing in front of Kekahuna to make the catch on the punt. Slips through a tackle at the 40, now heads north and south, and gets to about the Tar Heel 43, maybe 42, right in that range, which is where the Heels will take over with 2:47 to go and 2 timeouts to work with. 37-yard punt by Luke Stewart. And an 8-yard return by Troop. Troop, a backup running back. He and Kekahuna are the 2 men most heavily involved in the return game for the Heels here early in the season.
1: Hey, Brent, what do you think right now with 2:47 left? How do you manage this offensive possession if you're a quarterback?
11: I honestly would go 2-minute drill just to get it on tape. You're up 14. Just treat it like it's a two-minute drill, and because you're going to have the same situation going in games further. But we got to work a two-minute situation here.
0: Of course, there's the two-minute timeout plus the timeouts that Carolina has. It's going to be a jet sweep to the near side. Sadler. Sadler has a convoy in front. Sadler at the 35. He's tripped up on the near sideline inside the 30. Carolina's been trying to find ways to get that talented freshman the football. They do so there, and he busts to the Buccaneer, 29.
1: Yeah, really great job. The big offensive lineman, the big nasties are 20, 25 yards down the field, locking on to blocks, letting Sadler have green grass to be able to get a long gainer like that. You got to give those guys credit. Those big guys ain't used to running in that open field like that, but they're out there doing it. You got
0: to
1: love it.
0: I think Carolina's going to take this to the two-minute timeout. They're still huddled up as the clock gets down to 2:05. That is going to be ruled a pass as Edwards kind of popped it forward to Sadler, who was in motion after receiving the snap. So it's a 28-yard pass from Billy Edwards Jr. to C.J. Sadler. Edwards now 9 of 13, 136 yards, and two scores here in the first half. So we have hit that two-minute timeout. Carolina 14, ETSU 0. Carolina will be snapping on the Buccaneer 29 when we come back. Heels up a couple scores and looking for more when we return from Learfield.
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13: Two minutes to play here in the first half from Keenan Stadium. Carolina has a 14-0 lead on ETSU. That's how you say the score. Other scores around the country. And Ann Arbor, Michigan, after sneaking by Western Michigan last week, has a 7-0 lead on number 11, Oklahoma, 10:36 to play in the first half. Jones from the Big House.
0: Look, we were giving Dave a little bit of trouble in pregame. He was reading the North Carolina Farm Bureau scoreboard reader card, and on the card it says say the score because it's trying to remind you to say the score. Like right now, the score on the North Carolina Farm Bureau scoreboard here is 14-0. But Dave, just being the pro that he was, was burning through the reader card, but said say the score and said, Dave, that's all right.
13: You know, there's another pro out there, Ron Burgundy.
0: Yeah, they're
13: on the teleprompter.
0: Yeah.
13: Don't read anything.
1: Don't you put that evil on me, Ricky Bobby. Don't you put that evil on me.
0: Oh, my goodness. Well, I'll tell you the score. It's 14-0 Carolina, and the Heels want more. They are moving from right to left. They have the ball at the ETSU 29-yard line on the near hash. Fresh set of downs after that long play by Sadler. McGill is the running back, but it is going to be a throw by Edwards. He'll dump it off to McGill at the 25. McGill blockers in front, slips through a tackle, 15. McGill now moving sideways, still moving over the 10. Boy, McGill just hard work to get a first and goal for Carolina.
1: And that's what they refer to as the Jelani Thurman factor. Jelani Thurman had run those seams against TCU. When he went down the seam, it took two Bucs defenders with him, which allowed McGill to open up in the flat. Billy just held on to it, let it clear out, and then dropped it off to him for a big game.
0: Bill Belichick really high on Jalen McGill, the young running back out of Spartanburg, South Carolina. Reclass, so he was really young last year. They think he's got a lot of talent. Edwards to the corner of the end zone, just a little too tall. He was looking for Kekahuna on the right side of things and would have taken a perfect pass. Kekahuna had an ETSU defender all over him. The pass is just a little too tall. It's second down.
1: Yeah, and that's where I would like to see Kekahuna press that inside. What happened right there is Billy had made up his mind before the play started where he's going with it. He saw man-to-man across the board. He knew he had the slot receiver on a corner route, and Kekahuna needs to stem and work him inside a little bit more to be able to get that separation to the outside.
0: Caleb Cooper was the man defending on the play for ETSU. Now Damon June is in at the running back spot. It's second and goal from just inside the 10-yard line. Hill's trying to grow a 10-0 lead. Hand off to June. He will walk in for six. Started to the right. Cut up. No resistance to the paint.
1: Fantastic blocking up front. Good movement by the offensive line. Opened up a hole for June. And just like you said, he waltzed into the end zone.
0: Four plays for Carolina, 57 yards in total on the drive. Damon June with his third career touchdown, first of the season. And that makes it 20-0 with a minute 20 to go, and there's some movement up front. So let's wait and see. 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It is an offside on ETSU.
2: Offside. Defense. The penalty being forced half the distance to the goal line remains the try.
0: So still a very short PAT attempt here for Burrell as Carolina tries to grow the 20-0 advantage. Snap was a little high. Good job by Jacob Horvath, who is a Tar Heel punter. Brings it down, and Burrell able to send it through. So it's 21-0 now, Carolina. That drive in total finishes at the 120 mark. June from 9 yards out, his first touchdown of the season. Four plays, 57 yards, a minute 27 off the clock. So one more opportunity here for the ETSU offense. Now remember, the Buccaneers get the ball to start the second half, so this is still an important minute 20. ETSU has two timeouts, as do the Tar Heels, so still some work to be done here before the break, with Carolina now leading by three scores, 21-0. Dave will take you through scores, stats, plays of the half, and more at halftime. Some dark clouds starting to get in the area. You can see some rain off to our east as...
1: Oh, it's right on us. Here it comes.
0: Burrell ready to boot it away. That is a deep kick and will be a touchback. Well, that landed 5 yards behind the back line of the end zone. And some rain now starting to fall here in the stadium, even with the sun still out. Bryn Renner, our Pinehurst Resort sideline reporter. Bryn, are you prepared for this down there?
1: No.
11: Well, boys and girls.
0: Look, Lee Pace would have had an umbrella, four rain jackets.
1: Rookie.
11: I'm going to call to the bullpen. Where is Lee? Call to the bullpen. No, but it's there's some good rain. All of our fans are really soft. They are going inside, and I will be down here with the Lee Pace halftime report.
0: Or the sideline report. Yeah, we can keep you at halftime, too, if you want. So it's going to be ETSU starting on their own 25, and they'll keep it on the ground. Peyton able to get away from Isaiah Johnson, eventually taken down by Seelman as he gets six on the run to the 31-yard line. So Carolina's up 21-0. ETSU, though, with the football. That quick shower starting to dissipate. There are some darker clouds around, though, as we get a little deeper into the afternoon. And fighting his way for the first down is Peyton. Good run there, as looked like Carolina maybe had him in the backfield. But he ends up gaining 7 to the 38-yard line. Coleman Bryson. Bryson quietly had a really good game win over TCU. The Minnesota transfer gets the stop. Buccaneers content to keep it on the ground, and this time the Tar Heels swallow up the run for no gain.
1: Oh, well, now Coach Healy goes and takes a timeout, 43 seconds left.
0: That's a strange, as now the rain back with some fury.
2: ETSU has called their second 30-second timeout of the half.
0: It's kind of a strange, I mean, look, Will Healy's been a head coach much more than me, but an odd use of the timeout there. Didn't take it after getting a couple first downs. Does so there after gaining just one to bring up second and long with 43 seconds. So it is bright sunshine, but also a heavy shower here in Keenan Stadium. It has been a muggy, thick day in Chapel Hill. See if this rain breaks that a bit, as we're just on the lip of the cup of halftime with the Heels up 21-0. And again, looking off to our east, that's to our right, there are some darker clouds and it appears to be heavier rain. We'll see if that finds its way to Keenan Stadium or not. Last thing we want here is a weather delay. We want to have just a nice, clean football game, a Tar Heel win, and let's go have a great Saturday. 21-0 Tar Heels. Second and 9. Mims is in the shotgun this time. He will throw. Heels rush 4. Mims dumps it off over the middle. It's caught. Immediate tackle made at just about the line to gain for the first down. It's short. It will be 3rd and 1 at the 47-yard line. Mims moving quickly. Rockets a pass and a diving catch. Really strong throw. And catch made by Trey Weary on the Tar Heel side of things at the 44-yard line of the Heels. We're at 21 seconds to go, but now ETSU is in Carolina territory at the 44. Mimzo in trouble. Down he goes again. This time it is Xavier Lewis flashing into the backfield and taking Mims to the turf.
1: Yeah, great play by Xavier. The play before that, they ran a hitch, and I don't know who is the corner over there. Is that Jaden Patterson over there on the far right?
0: I believe it is. Yes, it's Patterson.
1: Patterson had jumped the hitch, and if he would have, Mims would have thrown the football, he would have picked that off, and I think Mims saw him there. It was a weird play. The receiver got behind Patterson, they were able to make completion, but that was really, really close. If he lets go of that ball, that would have been a pick six for Jaden Patterson.
0: So ETSU uses the last timeout here after the sack by Lewis. So now Lewis, who did not have a sack, or he had half a sack, excuse me, during his freshman year, now has 3 sacks in a game and a half. And Joe, Xavier Lewis going to be a fun player to watch grow with Carolina. He's playing a little bit more outside today with Ogbujale not being available with the upper body injury. But, man, Lewis has shown big here early in the season.
1: Yeah, and I think that's one of the things that makes a difference if you're in that defensive line position. Do you have the size to be able to hold up inside, but yet have the speed to be able to move to the end position? And Xavier Lewis has that.
0: So 2nd and 17, ETSU now out of timeouts. They'll throw a quick one to the far sideline, but out of the reach of Sedarian Harrison. And that'll bring up 3rd and long with just 9 seconds left now. ETSU is scheduled to get the football to start the second half. Tar Heels lead 21-0. Heels have had the ball 5 times. They have had 2 punts and 3 touchdowns. On one of those 2 drives, they had to punt, had 2 passes go through the hands of receivers that would have been sizable gains and kept the drive alive. As it is, Heels up 3 scores and trying to finish out these final 9 seconds.
1: And Jalen Harvey just checked into the ball game.
0: Already 2 sacks and multiple other pressures today for Harvey. And now Carolina, I think, is going to take a timeout. It will be the Heels. They still had 2 left, so they'll take one. With 9
2: North seconds Carolina to go. North Carolina has called their 30-second timeout of the half.
0: Tar Heels have had a 99-yard drive today. That is, of course, ties for the school record. First time it's happened since 2022. Touchdowns by Jelani Thurman on a pass from Billy Edwards Jr., 24 yards, capping off a 58-yard touchdown drive. Ben Hall out of the backfield, a catch and run on the throw from Edwards Jr., 26 yards, capped off that 99-yard drive that took 10 plays in almost 5 minutes. And then Damon June gets into the end zone for the first time this season for the Heels. 9-yard touchdown run, finished up a 4-play, 57-yard drive just a couple of moments ago. That last touchdown occurred at 1:20 on the second quarter clock. We're down to 9 seconds here in Keenan. 3rd and 17 for ETSU. They're snapping off the Carolina, or excuse me, off their own 49 after Lewis picked up the sack a couple plays ago. Mims will throw it. Pressure coming. Lewis again. Mims to the turf again. So Lewis and Harvey combine for 4 sacks in the first half, and Lewis puts the punctuation mark
2: final 30-second timeout of the half. Oh. Please reset the game clock to 2 seconds.
0: Well, Carolina took its last timeout after the Lewis sack. And so they're going to force ETSU to operate on the punt. But Joe, Lewis and Harvey making some noise up front this afternoon.
1: I'll tell you what, I know it might be a little bit of a cheesy line, but I'm going to say this is a...
0: Yeah, I'd be stunned that you have a cheesy line.
1: I'm not even going to say like a wrecking ball by Miley Cyrus. No, not at all. No, but Xavier Lewis, Jalen Harvey, they are just whipping them up front. And the thing is, they're doing it both ways. They're doing it in a traditional way with a straight pass rush and straight moves. Jalen Harvey fast off the ball. Xavier Lewis has done some slants and worked back inside, beating some one-on-one battles, and then also mixing it up with the twist game. So they're giving that as this game has progressed long. Don't forget about this. Those long play drives by the offense, those can wear on those offensive linemen too, and they get a little bit tired. And I think Carolina's defensive line rotating those guys in and out is really starting to expose that.
0: Bren, why do you think Carolina took this timeout?
11: Yeah, you know, I was thinking the same things. I'm craving a hot dog. But I think Coach Belichick wants it.
0: Oh, ETSU has their offense on the field. Let me just finish that up as Mims is just going to chuck one out of bounds, Bren, to end the half. So didn't mean to cut you off, but ETSU ends up snapping and throwing just to run out those final 2 seconds on the clock. So now we'll go to the Wells Fargo halftime show with Harvey and Lewis putting those exclamation points with their fury on the defensive line, combining for 4 sacks. I think all 4 of those, if I'm not mistaken, came in the second quarter. At least 3 of the 4 did, for sure. So, Carolina with some good play up front defensively and some efficient offense leads 21-0 at the break. Heels up 3 scores at halftime from Learfield.
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4: Carolina 21, ETSU nothing. That's our score here at the break. We've got to look at stats, highlights, and, of course, scores on the North Carolina Farm Bureau scoreboard. Helping you is what they do best. Elsewhere around the ACC, Virginia Tech has the ball and a 31-3 advantage against Old Dominion. Still 3:49 to play in the first half from Lane Stadium. At the break, Purdue got the first seven, but Wake scored the next 17 and currently leads Purdue 17-10. That game is at intermission. The 3:30 games feature Central Florida visiting Pittsburgh. It's Cal at Syracuse, and Duke travels to Champaign to take on Illinois. Later at 4 o'clock, UC Davis battles number 17 SMU. Under the lights in Atlanta, Georgia Tech angles for its first win of the season against number 18 Tennessee. The Volunteers off to a 1-0 start. At 7:30, it's Georgia Southern in Death Valley to take on the Clemson Tigers. Earlier finals this week from around the ACC, Miami blitzes Florida A&M and wins 77-7 on Thursday. Last night, it was number 24 Louisville taking apart Villanova 59-13. 25th-ranked Virginia registers the 59-3 verdict against Norfolk State. NC State shuts out Richmond 73-0, and Boston College holds off Rutgers 28-21. To the top 25, number 5, Indiana has a 41-0 lead at the break against Howard. Oregon and Oklahoma State just underway. No score in that matchup. Texas A&M, ranked number 10 in this week's poll, has a 14-10 lead at home against Arizona State. 96 seconds to play before halftime. Michigan still clinging to a 7-0 lead over number 11 Oklahoma. That's late in the second quarter. At the break, number 16 Penn State up a touchdown on Temple 10-3. It's Georgia 21, Western Kentucky nothing. That matchup early on in the second quarter. The wave of 3:30 games pits Rice at number 3 Notre Dame. Alabama, ranked number 12, goes to Kentucky. Arizona on the road in Provo against number 15 BYU. 19th ranked Washington at home against Utah State. Southern goes to number 22 Houston at 7 o'clock. In Austin, it's number 4 Texas and number 1 Ohio State under the lights at 7:30. From the Bayou, LSU, number 8 against Louisiana Tech. Texas Tech, ranked number 13, heads to Oregon State. 21st ranked Iowa hosts Iowa State. Charlotte goes to number 9 Ole Miss at 7:45. At 10:15, it's Arkansas at number 20 Utah. And at 11 o'clock tonight, Louisiana heads west to number 14 USC. That'll do it for your look around the North Carolina Farm Bureau scoreboard. Helping you is what they do best. 100th year of Carolina football here inside Keenan Stadium, and the Tar Heels have a 21-0 halftime lead against ETSU. We'll give you a look at our first half stats and highlights when we come back after this. It is the Wells Fargo Halftime Show from Learfield.
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5: Carolina 21, ETSU nothing. That's our score here at the break. It is the Wells Fargo Halftime Show. Let's get to those ultimate halftime highlights as the Tar Heels took the ball first and punted after going three and out. ETSU had moved the ball off of its own 18 close to midfield before the Heels forced the game's first turnover.
6: That four, McCoy Maggio, Leroy Jackson, and Jalen Harvey right now for Carolina. This is third and 10. Harvey, great move on the edge, gets to the quarterback, forces the quick throw, and it's intercepted. Greg Smith picks it off. Carolina has the football.
5: So the Tar Heels get the football back, and they don't waste a bunch of time messing around. Three plays, 58 yards, and today's first touchdown.
6: A gain of nine, so second and one. Hall in the pistol, standing behind Edwards. Easter comes in motion. Edwards will fake the handoff, roll out, dump it off. There's Thurman again at the 20. Thurman 15, 10. Thurman 5. Thurman end zone. Touchdown, Carolina. Jelani Thurman just kept going. Nobody could stop him. He's in the end zone for six.
5: So after Thurman had four catches for 94 yards against TCU, he's got his first Carolina touchdown, and the Tar Heels have a 7-0 lead with 9:48 to play in the game's first quarter. The first quarter would end with the Heels up 7-0. The second quarter would begin with Carolina going back to work.
6: Sadler is alone to the right side. Now Kekahuna comes in motion. He will stop in the slot on the left. Edwards has to throw quickly. Oh, my. Out of the backfield, wide open. It's Hall. Hall is going to waltz into the end zone. Touchdown, Carolina. There wasn't a Buccaneer in sight.
5: So that's Hall's longest reception as a Tar Heel. And it capped a 10-play, 99-yard yard drive that took almost 5 minutes off the clock. And with 12:13 to go in the second quarter, Carolina had doubled its lead up 14-0. Late in the second quarter, after East Tennessee State had missed a field goal and had to punt, the Tar Heels get the half's final score.
6: Now Damon June is in at the running back spot. It's second and goal from just inside the 10-yard line. Heels trying to grow a 10-0 lead. Hand off to June. He will walk in for six. Started to the right. Cut up. No resistance to the paint.
5: Bobby Petrino's offense needs four plays, 57 yards, and 127 off the game clock to run the score up to 21-0, and that's where we stand here at the end of the second quarter at halftime. 21-0, Carolina leads. ETSU will check the stats when we come back. It's Carolina football from Learfield.
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11: We're about to spend a few weeks at New Hope Church talking about what comes after death. I'm Pastor Adam, and I think this conversation matters because for a lot of us, heaven isn't just something we wonder about. There's a person attached to that question. We believe what the Bible says, but we still miss them. We wish we knew more. So we're going to open up the Bible and talk about what we can know, what God has promised, and the comfort we can find there. It's called Afterlife, a series on heaven, and I'd love to have you with us this September at New Hope Church in Durham.
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5: 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Verizon now locks in low prices for 3 years guaranteed on my plan. Interesting in that ETSU has had a 2-1 advantage in terms of time of possession. The Buccaneers have had the ball for 20 minutes. The Tar Heels have had it for roughly 10, but ETSU hasn't shown up on the scoreboard yet, down 21-0. In terms of total yardage, it's the Tar Heels with 224 to ETSU's 161. Through the air, 156 for Carolina, 125 for the Bucs. On the ground, Carolina's 68 yards rushing to the Buccaneers, 36. Penalties have been a big issue for Will Healy's team. 6 for 57 yards. The Tar Heels have been penalized just twice for 5 yards. Buccaneers have shown up on third down where they've converted 5 of 10 on offense. The Tar Heels just 1 of 3 on third down. The Buccaneers couldn't convert their only fourth down opportunity at the end of the half as the Heels lead 21-0. In the red zone, the Heels have converted their only opportunity, while the Buccaneers are 0-1. The only turnover, that Greg Smith interception back in the first quarter. So the Bucs minus one, the Tar Heels plus one in the turnover department. 4 sacks for Carolina this half as well, as the Heels lead by 3 touchdowns, 21-0. Individually, Billy Edwards Jr., 10 of 15 passing for 156 yards and 2 touchdowns. Through the air, C.J. Sadler has a couple of receptions for a team best 41 yards. Jelani Thurman has 2 catches for 33 yards and a touchdown. Hall's got 2 catches for 25 yards and a score. McGill also with a 20-yard reception for Carolina. On the ground, Hall 2 carries, 30 yards, a long run of 25. Damon June, 3 carries for 16 hard-earned yards and a score. McGill, 2 carries for 16 yards. And Billy Edwards Jr. with 1 rush for 6 yards. T.J. Payton had the big resume for ETSU coming into today's game in the backfield. He's carried 10 times for 35 yards, but hasn't had a carry of any more than 7 yards so far. Mason Mims passing 13 of 18 for 125 yards. Long pass play, 44 yards. But again, the one interception for Mims stalled out an early drive for ETSU as the Buccaneers find themselves down by a score of 21-0. That is the Wells Fargo Halftime Show as we get ready to send things back to Jones, Joe, and Bryn. Our halftime show again brought to you by Wells Fargo, official sponsor of Carolina Athletics. And the Tar Heels have a 21-0 lead on ETSU this afternoon in Chapel Hill from Learfield.
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21: Just about done with the Wells Fargo halftime show here in Keenan. It is brought to you by Wells Fargo, official sponsor of Carolina Athletics. Now, we'll be keeping an eye on the weather here through the second half. Nothing threatening at the moment. Now, we cannot, of course, see to our south. We can see northeast and west here, and there are some puffy clouds. Some of them are a little darker than others, but nothing threatening looking. We'll ask Bryn to check our backs here and look behind us to the south at some point. We'll check this weather as we go through the half with Carolina leading 21-0. Certainly hoping to avoid any lengthy delays here in Keenan Stadium. But for right now, let's take a look at the trusted choice of the game, brought to you by the Trusted Choice Independent Insurance Agents of North Carolina, who want you to stay safe behind the wheel. Put down your phone while driving so we can have a hands-free NC. 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Joe, anything in particular that you will be keeping your eye on here that you think is important for Carolina in the second half?
22: Yeah, I know that right now, you know, ETSU hasn't put any points on the board, but what they've done a good job is up front. I think they've, to be honest with you, I think they've pushed us around a little bit on our front four in that defensive line. Now, they're wearing down a little bit itself, and that's exposed themselves in trying to protect the quarterback. But I would really like to see Carolina's defensive line get more punch, get more push, and start to really dominate this game, stop the run.
21: Yeah, you know, Lewis and Harvey, of course, had those big splash plays. But, I mean, the amount of plays run in that first half, ETSU ran 42 plays and had the ball for 20 minutes and 1 second. Carolina ran 23 plays and had the ball for 9:59. Now, of course, you also can say, well, the Heels have almost a point per play,
22: yeah,
21: leading 21-0. So there's that, of course. But the Tar Heel defense would like to make some shorter work of these ETSU possessions. That's the Buccaneers right. Had drives play-wise of 8, 11, 9, 6, and 9 in the first half. And it will be ETSU ball to start the second half as well. They'll be returning from left to right with the Heels leading 21-0. Back to return is Xavier Geyerdets and TJ Payton. Payton on the near hash, Geyerdets on the far. Burrell to boot it away. Underway here in the second half, and it will be another touchback as Burrell sends it to the back line of the end zone. So ETSU will start half number two on their own 25-yard line. Jones Angel,
6: Joe Yock, Bryn Renner, our Pinehurst Resort sideline reporter, Matt Krause, our statistician and spotter. You, of course, have heard from Dave Nathan. And it is our maiden voyage with Michael Coulter, brand-new chief network engineer for Carolina football broadcast here on the Tar Heel Sports Network. So halfway home, Michael, doing great. Don't mess it up here as we get into the second half. John Essek back in the studio as well. That's your Tar Heel Sports Network team as we get you ready here for the second half of the Heels and the Bucks. So again, ETSU moving from left to right on the 25. And they'll start on the ground. Finding some room is Payne. He lost the football. It's on the deck, and Carolina has it. Tar Heels jump on the loose ball. Greg Smith now has an interception and a fumble recovery.
22: Yeah, great job. I'm not sure. I believe that was Peyton Seelman who knocked that ball out, put it on the ground. Tar Heels get a fumble on the first play to start the second half. Great way to start it.
6: So Smith had the interception in the first quarter, and now he has the first fumble recovery of his career. So in the game today, his second career interception, his first career fumble recovery. We'll get the confirmation on the force. We do believe it was Seelman, the Richmond transfer, who knocked it loose with Smith jumping on it. Carolina will start on the 36-yard line of East Tennessee State after the miscue. ETSU had some fumble issues in their opening game against Campbell. Put the ball on the ground five times. Only lost it twice, but fumbled five times in that game. Heels will start on the ground as well. Hall pops to the left, now cuts up. He's over the 30, and a good solid 7-8 yards on the first down run by Ben Hall.
22: And that's what the Tar Heel running back, I know it's a little thing, but that's what the Tar Heel running back need to look like. Ben Hall, there really was nothing there. He was trying to bounce to the outside. He stuck his foot in the ground quickly, and then bam, came back inside and picked up 7-8 yards on that play. Those are the little runs, sticking that foot in the ground quick and then getting your shoulders north and south of the field.
6: Hall had just two carries for 30 yards in the first half. Did have the receiving touchdown on the 26-yard score. Gained 8 on that run. He has the football again. Stretching near side, has some room. Caught from behind as he crosses the 20, but it's a first down and the Heels into the red zone as Carolina trying to add to its 21-0 lead. That's going to be an 11-yard run. They're going to mark it at the 17-yard line.
22: Yeah, and these are the points in the game. If you're ETSU, you're on the road, you're down 21-0. But if you're Carolina, you got to be saying, hey, we're going to put the dagger in them right now. And that you do that through running the football and trying to take their will from them. Don't give them any room to breathe whatsoever. Punch this thing in.
6: Now it's June in at the running back spot, standing to the left of Edwards, who will throw. Quickly out of his hands, caught at the 10. Jumping forward to near the 5 is the freshman Carson Sneed, rookie out of Nashville, Tennessee. Mike Jenkins, the safety, with the stop, but it's another first down on a gain of 11. Carolina really high on Sneed. They love his football IQ as a young player. Heels moving fast. Hand off to June. June lowers his shoulder and powers in for 6 more. For the second time today, June in the end zone for 6.
22: That's how you put a drive together right there. The ETSU fumbles the football. Carolina, little pass, a few good hard-nosed runs, and Jude battles it right into through the end zone. Brent, I wanted to ask you about what you saw on that when they really tried to blitz him, and he threw that little curl route to Sneed right there.
0: And then his ball post placement to Sneed was right on his inside pad because the defender was outside. So a really good drive. I also think Petrino's doing a really good job with his outside zone scheme. It marries really well with the play action and a good drive for the Heels.
6: Extra point is good as well, guys. Again, the snap a little high. Good job by Jacob Horvath getting it down on the hold. Burrell sends it through the pipes. 28-0 now, Carolina. The drive, 4 plays, 36 yards, a minute 44 off the clock. June into the end zone from 6 yards out. So now 28-0, Carolina kicking off when we return. 13-10 to play, third quarter from Learfield.
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21: Carolina continues to stretch things out here in Keenan. It's now 28-0 Tar Heels, 13-10 to play in the third quarter. We're brought to you in part by Modelo, an official beer of the Tar Heels. That touchdown by Damon June, his second of the day, second of the season, fourth of his Carolina career. It is the first time that he has had more than one touchdown in a single game as a Tar Heel. Carolina on these Verizon stats, brought to you by Verizon. Snag UNC tickets and experiences all season long from Verizon Shine in the My Verizon app. Really balanced effort here offensively for Carolina. Billy Edwards Jr., 11 of 16, 167 yards and a couple of scores. On the ground, Hall, 4 carries, 49. June, 4 carries, 22. McGill, 2 carries for 16. Sadler, Thurman, Hall all have two catches, individual catches by McGill, Kekahuna, Ship, Sneed, Humphreys, so a lot of different guys getting in the mix for Carolina so far this afternoon. And if they can keep growing this lead, you figure you may see some even more, some more younger guys get into the game for the Heels at some of those skill positions as the game goes on. Burrell rockets one through the end zone again. Coach Belichick on the radio show on Thursday night said, Jones, I think you and I could cover kickoffs with Burrell kicking. He was like, we can hustle down there in time. He's not going to have too many returned. And so far this season, he's had just one that has been returned. Every other one has been a touchback. So it will be ETSU at the 25-yard line again. Heels are on the road next week to see Clemson. That's a big one, of course, as Carolina starts ACC play down in Death Valley. Clemson in action today, not till tonight. They play Georgia Southern this evening at 7:30. Greg Smith blitzing off the edge. Mims able to get away from him and get the completion on the near sideline. A staff member got wiped out on the Tar Heel sideline after a gain of six. I think that's Moses Cabrera.
23: Oh, he popped up.
21: The strength coach for Carolina. And if it is, somebody's running more for Moses. Yeah. I tell you what, and that's a gain of six, so it's second and four. Moses Cabrera, who came to Carolina, had been with the Patriots with Coach Belichick. And I'm telling you now, the strength and conditioning program in Carolina is pretty elite. And you're starting to see the fruits of that here for some of these guys in year two, whether it's the sleep schedule, the nutrition, the actual workouts. Carolina's in really, really good shape, especially guys who have been here multiple years. Cabrera, who does not like any attention at all, but I'm just telling you, he and his staff are big time, as it is a first down on the run by East Tennessee State. They get 6 yards up the middle, so it is going to be a fresh set of downs for the visitors. 12-10 and counting third quarter. Carolina leads 28-0. Mims in the shotgun. He has T.J. Payton to his left, and he'll hand it to the small back. Carolina slows him down and then takes him down in the backfield. Xavier Lewis was the man who slowed the play up. And then, boy, multiple Tar Heels. Hoylett, Johnson, and Harvey all getting up off the bottom of the pile after the no gain on the run.
23: You know, Jones, I just can't
22: get it out of my head right now, that picture of you and Coach Belichick running down for a kickoff right now. It's just stuck there. Why did you have to do that to me?
6: Here comes Joseph Mapoyi into the game, native of the Democratic Republic of Congo. He started his career at Penn State, second year at Carolina. He didn't play in the first game, but has gotten some snaps today. Quick throw to the tight end out of the backfield, and a flag comes in. I think Agamadu grabbed the face mask of Browder as he was taking him down for a short gain. So unfortunately, I think this one's going to move forward. It was a gain of about 4 or 5, but then Agamadu with the foul.
7: Personal foul, face mask, defense, number 8, 15-yard penalty, automatic first down.
6: So a mistake there by Agamadu, the Oklahoma State transfer. He was one of just 3 linebackers, along with Seelman and McDonald, who played against TCU. So the completion plus the penalty moves the ball to the Tar Heel side of things. It's at the 43-yard line of Carolina. Heels up 28-0, 11:05 and counting in the third quarter. Second possession of the quarter for ETSU. The Buccaneers fumbled on their first play. Carolina cashed in 4 plays later with a touchdown. ETSU trying still to find its way onto the scoreboard. Shaking a tackle in the backfield is Jaden Daniels, but the Heels able to get to him. Greg Smith eventually trips him up. Tymir Hickman-Collins slowed him up in the backfield. And once he slowed down a bit, that allowed Smith to come in and finish the play. Just a gain of 1. It is second down.
22: Yeah, you really saw throughout the when ETSU is trying to bounce towards the outside on those quick pitches, the linebackers are seeing it very fast and shooting the gaps. You'd like to be able to make that first tackle in the backfield, but they're doing a good job of anticipating early that the ball is going to the outside.
6: ETSU empties out the backfield, so it's going to be 5 wide here for 2nd and 9 in Mims. Heels rush just 4. Mims quickly out of his hands and knocked away in the middle of the field. Nice job by Carolina's Ade Willie, transfer from Michigan State, as there is a player shaking up, Sidarian Harrison, the intended receiver. He is up and limping off, but Ade Willie played just 1 snap in the game against TCU.
22: Nice play.
6: Yeah, he came in and poked that one away. He played 30 games, started 4 in his tenure at Michigan State, now at Carolina.
22: And these are these third downs right now. Carolina, you go up 28-0. You can't play against a scoreboard. You play against the standard. And right here, you can't let up. You got to get a stop, get off the field.
6: Javion Butts into the game, young player in the secondary for Carolina for this 3rd and 9 play. It's going to be a draw handoff, and Carolina closes the door after a short gain by Daniels. Daniels gets 2 on the play, but Nico Maggio, Tamir Hickman-Collins, some reserve defenders for Carolina, able to make the hit, and it brings up 4th down. Got to think down 28.
22: They're punting.
6: Well, I was about to say got to think they'll go, but looks like the Bucs will kick it.
22: Yeah, I'm surprised at that. The ball's on the 39. It's not a, you know, 4th and 10, 4th and 12 area. It's, you know, 4th and 7. And I really thought they would take a shot down 28-0, like you said.
6: Heels up. Multiple scores here with 9:30 to go in the third quarter. Punt is away. Kekahuna back to receive. He'll vacate the area, and it's going to be another nice job downing a punt inside the 10 by East Tennessee State. This time, it was Josh Buckhalter getting down and snagging the loose punt. And so Carolina will have poor field position after the 32-yard kick. But Heels have a 28-0 lead. They'll be snapping off their own 8-yard line when we return. 9:21 to go, third quarter in Keenan Stadium. Kicking off the 100th season in this beautiful facility. Carolina trying to pick up a win and has a good lead right now. 28-0 Heels, 9:21 to go in the third from Learfield.
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21: 9:21 to go in the third quarter. Carolina 28, ETSU 0. 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So, Tar Heels leading this one 28-0. Touchdowns by Jelani Thurman, Ben Hall, two by Damond June. Two have been through the air, the ones to Edwards and Hall, then June both on the ground. It is still Billy Edwards in at quarterback. Jalen McGill now will be in at the running back. Carolina going right to left off its own eight. So deep in its own territory, and Edwards will throw on first down. Quick hitter to Ship. Catches it at the 11, spins up field. He's chucking with a tackler. Boy, they were chicken fighting down the near sideline. And Ship carried him to the 22-yard line. That man who was dancing with Ship was Jimmy Bowdry, fifth-year senior Gardner-Webb transfer for ETSU.
22: I'm gonna put our very fantastic statistician, Matt Cross, to work. Have the Tar Heels ever in the history of Carolina football had two drives of over 90 yards for touchdowns?
21: The last time it happened was October 7th, 2023, against Syracuse.
22: Wow.
21: Matt Krause is steps ahead of you. Here's a handoff to Jalen McGill. McGill steps ahead of the ETSU defense as he's stretching to the right, banging into bodies, and eventually pushed out of bounds after he gets the first down by Mike Jenkins. He'll advance it to the 33-yard line. Gain of 11 for Jalen McGill. And Joe, we talked about the running backs some in the pregame and about, you know, will one of them step up? I think all three guys have played well today.
22: Yeah, I mean, you look at Damond June in the red zone, he's done fantastic. Ben Hall had a great run where he stuck his foot in the ground, picked up yards, got his shoulders north and south. Then you look at Jalen McGill. This is a running back route led by Natron Means that has so much potential to help this football team.
21: Yeah, Coach Means has done a good job with that group. Edwards got to hurry, has pressure in the backfield, and for the first time today, he'll be taken down. Quay Birdsong able to get into the backfield, the UCF transfer, and take down Edwards. It's a sizable loss as well, back to the 24-yard line. So it's a loss of 9 on the sack. And for the first time today, Edwards just didn't have anywhere to go in the pocket.
22: Yeah, and the issue there, sometimes you have the right call on at the right time, as they brought a heavy blitz, and Carolina didn't have any shallow crossing routes where he could drop it off. He had three verticals down the field, then Jelani Thurman on the flat who was covered. So sometimes it's the wrong call, and they got the right defense on.
21: So second and 19, Carolina going to have to do some work to get out from behind the chains. Drop it off to Thurman in the flat right side. Makes a few men miss. Going down the far sideline. Ducks his head over the 35. He'll get a lot of that yardage back to the 37. It is a gain of 13 and brings up a manageable third down.
22: Yeah, I don't know what the word is that you might be able to help me, Jones, with your description of words, with the words that describe Jelani Thurman. It's like he was bottled up there, but then he's tall and lanky with not a lot of great moves, but somehow, some way, he always seems to come out of the pack and pick up the yards.
21: He kind of lopes as he runs, too. Yeah. He's got real long strides with his run and was able to push forward for 13 yards. Let's see if the Heels can pick up this third and six after being in a second and 19 situation. Edwards looking to throw again, dumps it off. Ship, first down, hold on. Flag is down. In the area where Ship made the catch, I think it's going to be an offensive pass interference.
7: Pass interference. Offense, number 45, 10-yard penalty, third down.
21: So Thurman is going to be called for the interference there to help break Ship free. So take away the first down, and now Carolina looking at a third and very long.
6: couple penalties have hurt the Heels here on this drive. The sack, the penalty, pushed them way back. It's third and 16 now. Yeah, with 6:30 and counting. Carolina's up 28-0 over East Tennessee State.
22: I'm sorry, what happened there was when Billy Edwards stepped in the pocket, I think Jelani Thurman thought he was going to run, and he turned around, started blocking, and then he decided to make the throw, which caused a pass interference.
6: So snapping off the 27-yard line, the Heels need to get it to the 43. Edwards moves out of the pocket to the near side, looking down the field, and it is caught for the first down. Near sideline, the freshman Sadler tiptoes to move the chains. Let's go down to Brim. Brim, what do you see?
0: I love that throw from Billy. That fired me up. Scrambled, extend the play, and then CJ, he kind of motioned towards the sideline, came back down the stem, he threw a dart.
6: Gets it to the ETSU 48-yard line, so a gain of 25 on the third down conversion. So the Heels overcome the sack and the penalty, and we'll keep the drive going. 5:40 and counting, third quarter. Heels up 28-0. On the ground they go. McGill. Oh, knocked a helmet off of the potential tackler. Woo! That was Dre Delanois, who ends up losing his lid as McGill moves to the 41 for a gain of 7. What some physical runs by Hall, McGill, and June today.
22: Yeah, I thought at first that was the football that popped off, and then you realized it was the defender's helmet. So just like you said, a very physical run by all these backs today.
6: Delanois is a good player. He has 22 tackles the first 2 weeks. That's top 15 at the FCS level, but he was on the wrong side of that one there against McGill.
22: Here comes a blitz. They're going to try to blitz and see what Billy does.
6: Out of the pistol, he'll turn and hand to McGill. Slithers through the line for the first down right side. They're wanting a big hole, but McGill found it and moves the chains as he gets 6 on the play.
22: Yeah, and those are the difference makers. You'll see some backs that they'll sit there and wait expecting for a hole to develop. Sometimes a hole doesn't develop. You just got to keep your momentum going downhill and, like you said, slither in and pick up 6 yards. So those are the little things, but that's a really good run by Jalen McGill.
6: McGill's going to get a breather as June comes in. It is a first down. Heels now at the ETSU 35-yard line, moving right to left, ball on the far hash. Carolina up 28-0. June will be to the left of Edwards. Two receivers to the left, one to the right. Edwards to throw. Pressure coming down the seam. Caught at the 10. Carolina's in at the red zone again as Thurman, tumbling to the ground, makes the grab.
22: Yeah, and you can see what Bobby Petrino's realizing that ETSU's trying to mix it up on defense, and they're bringing a wide variety of blitzes. And now that Billy's had a chance to settle in, they're starting to call the plays where they can press the ball downfield and have some man beaters, especially one of a big target like Thurman.
6: First and goal from the 10 after the 25-yard gain to June. Cuts back. June keeping his legs going. June fighting and down just short of the end zone. June will be about a yard and a half shy before Eugene Ware, a freshman linebacker, helped take him down. Second and goal from just inside the 2. June already has 2 touchdowns today for Carolina. He'll get a chance at a third, pushing the pile, and yes, touchdown Carolina. June hits pay dirt for the third time this afternoon.
22: No, there's no doubt whatsoever. When you get inside that red zone, you know who's getting the football in the run game, and that's Damon June.
6: Carolina, so they do what Joe and Matt were talking about. That is a 90-plus yard drive for the second time in the game. Carolina goes 10 plays, 92 yards, 5:51 off the clock. June, though, officially they're going to call it a 1-yard touchdown run for June. As Burrell's extra point is good, so it's now 35-0. And again, it is the first time since October 7th, 2023, against Syracuse that Carolina has had 2 drives of 90 yards or more finish in touchdowns. All right, it's 35-0, 3:30 to go, third quarter. Carolina kicking off when we return. We'll move here.
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21: Tar Heels continue to pull away from East Tennessee. It is now 35-0. Carolina over ETSU, 3:30 to go in the third quarter. And the Heels have been active on that defensive front. Four sacks today. So Food Lion Feeds will donate 1,000 meals to feed our neighbors experiencing hunger right here in Chapel Hill for every sack. So that's already up to 4,000 meals just today. And there's still a lot of time to play here. Keep cheering on the quarterback sacks and help us and Food Lion give back. So that's three touchdowns now for June. That's more than he had his whole Carolina career. He had two touchdowns all last season. The last Tar Heel to have three or more rushing touchdowns in a game, not a big surprise on this one, to Marion Hampton. He had four in that game in Tallahassee where he just dominated that game in 2024. That was early November of 2024. Hampton had four that day. I think he had a receiving touchdown that day as well, if I'm not mistaken. Rain starting to fall a little harder as it's another touchback on the kickoff. And so ETSU will start on its own 25 again for its third possession of the second half. Carolina 35 and ETSU 0. Heels have 362 yards of offense. ETSU 193. That's a pretty good. Now, Joe, we still have 3.5 minutes in the third quarter. You know, Carolina likely going to continue to rotate in some younger guys. Yeah. But that's a pretty good number there for and I understand it's an FCS opponent, but ETSU is averaging 506 yards a game, sitting at 193 right now. Carolina does have some reserve. Coleman Bryson is in. Javion Butts, those are the two safeties. We'll give you the rest of the personnel in a second, but it's a handoff to Albritton, stretching to the left, and a couple of yards for East Tennessee State. We'll make it second and about 7 or 8 here for the Buccaneers. Let's see who else is on the field. Carolina has Kenton Dobson and Jalen Thompson, two young players at the corner spot. Really starting to rain now. Ade Willie's at the nickel spot. Tymir Hickman-Collins and Agamadu are the linebackers for Carolina. We'll give you the front in just a second. Second and long. Pressure coming. Mims able to get it out of his hands, but Carolina closes the door on Geyer Detz quickly. He caught it at the 30, fell to the 31 before Hickman-Collins and Agamadu converged. Gain of a couple will bring up third and four.
22: I really like Mims at quarterback. I think ETSU is going to have a good season. If they can improve defensively, this quarterback is good. They got receivers. The line can block. So I'm impressed with the kind of football team that Coach Healy's put together.
21: Third down. Pressure coming right up the middle. Mims able to avoid it from Hickman-Collins. Spins out of it, throws down the field, but out of bounds. Incomplete. It was caught, but out of bounds by East Tennessee. It is by a reserve tight end, Christian Means, but it does not occur in the field of play. So Carolina going to force the three and out and the quick punt by ETSU.
6: Hickman Collins about near joined the sack party there.
22: Yeah.
6: Mims did all he could to spin out of trouble and heave it down the sideline.
22: You know the old saying, coming through with your hair on fire. Hickman Collins' hair was on fire coming through that line looking for blood.
6: That was the first three and out today by East Tennessee State. They do have the drive. That was one play and a fumble. Good punt. Kekahuna backing up, fields it at the 22. Marked in blue for Choo Choo Justice. Kekahuna trying to dance by, shoves off one tackler, dances past another. He's still fighting for his life as flags come down. And Kekahuna eventually is swallowed up at the 30. There's flags back where the ball was kicked and flags back where Kekahuna was eventually tackled. So I'm going to guess that there's still some work to do on this play, which ultimately was a 47-yard punt and an 8-yard return.
22: And we might be replaying this. My guess is, I don't know for sure, but a holding on ETSU and a block in the back on the Tar Heels. So this may offset and may replay redo the whole thing.
6: Carolina leads 35-0, minute 57 to go in the third quarter. The officials are talking to Coach Belichick on the Tar Heels sideline. Coach got his headset off. Getting a little bit wet out there with the rain, and it looks like they may indeed replay the down as Carolina's.
7: That penalty would be declined, holding kicking team prior to the kick. That penalty would be enforced 10 yards from the previous spot. Replay, fourth down.
22: Well, that doesn't make sense, does it?
6: Let's check in with Brim. Brim, what do you have?
0: Yeah, Miles O'Neill is going to go in at quarterback once we get the ball back. So excited to see him and Billy Edwards' day looks to be done.
6: Yeah, Edwards, 15 of 20, 244 yards, two scores.
22: There we go.
6: Yeah, the officials, I don't think we had the microphone of Garrett Dickerson up, but he said they offset. Yeah, I don't think East Tennessee,
22: yeah, wanted to decline.
6: ETSU wouldn't decline that penalty. I think there's just some confusion there. So each team's going to get flagged on the play. We'll just replay the down and do it again. So it'll be a punt upcoming for ETSU with a minute 57 to go in the third quarter. Carolina up 35-0. And as Bryn just told you, our Pinehurst Resort sideline reporter, we expect to see Miles O'Neill now at quarterback whenever the Heels take over. This punt hits on the far sideline at about the 30 and rockets out of bounds. Carolina will take over at the 30-yard line. And we are going to keep it here, so we'll get a chance to see Miles O'Neill. O'Neill, 6'5". I mean, now, Joe, you're going to draw a quarterback.
22: Mm.
6: It might look like Miles O'Neill.
22: 6'5",
6: 220, redshirt sophomore, Marblehead, Massachusetts. He was the 2023 Gatorade Player of the Year in New Jersey out of the Hun School. Spent his first couple of years at Texas A&M, threw just 20 passes in 2 years in 8 games. And will now get a chance to take a snap as a Tar Heel for the first time. He was in a very close competition with Edwards during training camp. First play for O'Neill will be a run as he hands off to June. And heavy traffic right side of the line. June gets just one on the play. It'll be second down. But, Joe, Miles O'Neill has the physical traits. There is no question he can run. He's one of the better athletes on Carolina's team, period, not just in the quarterback room. It is a question of experience, of getting some reps, of processing the game at a speed that would need to occur to be a regular starter.
22: Yeah, I mean, like you said, it's just reps, but it's going to be interesting to see how he holds up in an actual game situation. So here's the reps that he's earned.
6: He is going to throw it on second and nine, dumps it off and incomplete. It slipped through the hands of Shamar Easter. It was right on Easter at the 35. I think he heard some footsteps. He was going to probably take a pop and just couldn't hold on to the football. So it will be third and nine on the incompletion.
22: Yeah, and that's where Shamar Easter's got to learn that. That's a zone defense. They weren't in man-to-man. He's got to hook up over the ball. He kept running through. He went into the next zone where the defender was. He took a shot. If he would just turn and square up, catch the ball, he could have fallen forward for another 4 or 5 yards, left him in a short third and two, but instead it's third and nine.
6: Buck 11 to go, third quarter. Heels up 35-0. Pressure coming against O'Neill, who's dropped deep. He dumps it off at the 30. Caught there. This time Easter brings it in. Easter steps through a tackle. If he had stepped through one more, he may be in the end zone. But instead, Devin Hunter trips him up at the 45. It is enough for a first down for Shamar Easter and the Tar Heels.
22: And I don't know, Brent, you could probably comment more on this, but Miles O'Neill, they brought the blitz right there. You didn't see him panic whatsoever. He thought it was getting picked up, and he just dropped it off underneath.
0: Yeah, really good job. Just patience in the pocket. Shamari actually chipped the defensive end, so he was a little bit late getting out. And O'Neal stepped up and dropped it right to him.
6: So it does move the chains. Carolina now 3 of 5 on third downs. Carolina made a late sub, so that allows ETSU the opportunity to match it. Play clock is down to 2. Heels do get the snap off. O'Neal going to pull it on the read, goes around the left side and lumbers down the near numbers to the ETSU 40-yard line. Good run by O'Neal as he picks up 15 on the play.
22: Yeah, and that's what's really tough to deal with as a defense. When you have a quarterback that you can feel, you can use him as a runner, you can use the motion man to get the flow of the defense go one way. Quarterback pulls it, counters back the other way. And when you have a quarterback and you can use a run game like that, it can really, really help you.
6: That is the final play of the third quarter. Carolina with a first down at the ETSU 40 when we return. Leading now 35-0 over the visiting Buccaneers. So, again, heels up 35-0 going to the fourth and on the move again. It's Carolina football from Learfield.
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6: Well, I have some really good news, and then I have some really bad news. Let's start off with the really good news. The Tar Heels are leading 35-0 and have the ball first and 10 on the ETSU 40-yard line as we move to the fourth quarter. So that is the good news. The bad news is they have cleared the field. They are clearing the stands. And this game has entered a weather delay. Bryn Renner, you just had your head in the meeting down there. What'd you hear in that operations meeting?
0: Yeah, I was just talking with Will and Alec from UNC. We're going to be 30 minutes right now. We're hoping that it's only 30 minutes. So Will Healy's like, we can come back whenever. And so we'll see. But, I mean, the field's in great shape. It's just kind of, there's like a lightning bug from what I see on the radar. So, if I was golfing right now, I'd still be playing.
6: So we're going to call this at 2:28 unofficially Eastern time is when this game has gone into a weather delay. So as you heard Bryn just tell us, they were discussing with operations folks from both schools on the field. And anticipate this being at least a 30-minute delay. We hope that it is no longer than that, of course. And, you know, a lot of things in play here. Carolina feels like it has this game pretty well in hand. But that doesn't matter. It's got to be the safety of everybody involved. And there are protocols here. It's an 8-mile radius, I believe. It's 8 miles. If you get a lightning strike within those 8 miles, you have to delay the game. You have to clear the stands for everybody's safety involved. And I know whenever this happens, you kind of, people kind of roll their eyes, and, you know, right now it's just raining, but it just takes one severe incident, and, of course, you can never look.

here through three quarters. We'll get you updated on what has happened on the scoreboard here for in Keenan, and then we'll have Dave give you a full Farm Bureau scoreboard check here in just a moment as well. But let's start with the Verizon stats of how this game has played out. It is presented by Verizon. Snag UNC tickets and experiences all season long from Verizon Shine in the My Verizon app. As now the rain really starting to come down heavy as it has all day. We're going to get Bryn undercover down there. Last few fans are scurrying out of the seats as well as they're dealing with now the heaviest rain that we've seen all day. So let's start with these stats. We'll start with the Tar Heels. Now, again, this is through three quarters. We still have 15 minutes to play. Carolina has 392 yards of offense on 41 snaps. 19 rushes for 134 yards on the ground. Carolina has 258 yards passing so far in the contest. 21 first downs for the Tar Heels. They have gone on third down, just five attempts on third down. 3 of 5, no fourth down attempts for Carolina. Heels are 3 of 3 in the red zone. They have possessed the ball 19 minutes and 25 seconds. That number has actually come way up. ETSU had a huge advantage in time of possession early. Carolina has been able to mitigate that some as the game has gone on. Carolina continues to be good in the penalty aspect of the game. Heels were flagged just 3 times for 20 yards in the game against TCU. They've been flagged 4 times thus far in this game for 30 yards of penalty yardage. The team numbers for ETSU. The Buccaneers have 199 yards on 53 plays run. The breakdown is 59 yards rushing on 29 carries, 140 yards passing for ETSU so far today. Buccaneers are 5 of 12 on third down, 0 of 1 on fourth down, 0 of 1 in the red zone, which, just a note, Carolina's opponents now in the red zone are just 2 of 5. 2 scores and 5 opportunities so far in the red zone for Tar Heel opponents this season, and 1 of 6 on fourth down. Carolina's individual numbers: Ben Hall, the leading rusher, 4 carries, 49 yards. Jalen McGill, 5 carries for 40. Damon June, 7 carries, 33 yards, and 3 touchdowns. That is more than he had all of last season. He is the first Tar Heel since Omarion Hampton against Florida State in the 2024 season to have 3 or more touchdowns in a ball game. Edwards, 15 of 20 passing, 244 yards for the 8th time in his career, had 2 touchdowns. And Miles O'Neill has come in. He was guiding this last drive that has now been stopped due to the weather. 1 of 2 passing for 14 yards. Leading receiver for Carolina is Jelani Thurman, both in catches with 4 and yards at 71. And he has a touchdown. C.J. Sadler, 3 catches, 66 yards. Ben Hall, 2 grabs for 25. Shipp has 2 catches for 25 yards as well. Other Tar Heels with 1 catch. McGill, a grab for 20. Tretch Kekahuna has a catch for 16 yards. Shamar Easter just made a play a moment ago, his first catch of the day for 14. Freshman Carson Sneed, a grab for 11. And Mason Humphrey, the Lehigh transfer, has 1 catch on the afternoon as well for 10 yards. Individual numbers for ETSU. And again, we are in a weather delay now here in Chapel Hill. Started at approximately 2:28 Eastern time. We've been told that it is expected to be at least 30 minutes. That is not the hard ceiling on it, but at least 30 minutes that this game will be delayed due to lightning in the area. And individual numbers for ETSU. T.J. Payton, 13 carries for 52 yards. Jaden Daniels, 5 carries for 21 yards. Jason Albritton has toted it 6 times for 15. The talented redshirt freshman quarterback Mason Mims has showed some signs today, but Carolina's been, especially as this game has gone on, has been a little much for Mims and that offensive front. He's 16 of 23 for 140 yards, no touchdowns, and a pick. Sedarian Harrison, the Virginia transfer, the leading receiver, he has 4 grabs for 25 yards. Trey Weary, 3 catches for 26. Charlie Browder, that really good tight end, 2 catches for 49, including the long 44-yard play that gave ETSU their best chance at a score earlier. Demarius Rucker,
two catches for 15 yards. Also, T.J. Payton out of the backfield has a pair of grabs for 12. Brandon Winton, two catches for 9. And finally, Geyer Detz has a catch for 4 yards as well. So those are the full Verizon stats to this point, brought to you by Verizon Snap.

0: Snag UNC tickets and experiences all season long from Verizon Shine in the My Verizon app. So how's the scoring gone down in this game? Carolina has had the football seven total times. That does not include the drive that is occurring, in which the game has now been paused due to weather. So seven possessions for Carolina, two punts and five touchdowns. The first touchdown came on the second drive of the day for the Heels. It was a three-play, 58-yard drive in a minute 19, capped off by a pass from Billy Edwards Jr. to Jelani Thurman of 24 yards. That made the score 6-0, the extra point 7-0 at the 9:48 mark of the first quarter. That was all the scoring in quarter number one, and it took until Carolina's third drive to score again. This was that sequence where ETSU had a really lengthy drive, had the 11-play drive, nearly 7 minutes off the clock, but could not score. Then they end up with a quite literally a perfect punt. It hit at about the 15, skipped at the 5, and Xavier Geyerdetz with a terrific play on special teams for the visitors, diving and slapping the ball out of bounds at the 1. Then Carolina moves on before the first snap, so they literally had it at about the, I know the half-yard line isn't a word, but it was halfway between the 1 and the goal line, and the Tar Heels then proceed to march 99 yards, of course, matching a school record for the longest drive in school history, 10 plays, 99 yards, in just under 5 minutes. The drive was capped by a Billy Edwards Jr. to Benjamin Hall, 26-yard catch and run for the score. That made it 14-0. First 99-yard drive for a touchdown for the Tar Heels since October 8th of 2022. That happened with Drake May leading the Tar Heel offense at Miami down in Miami Gardens, Florida. So that made it 14-0. Carolina has to punt on its next drive, but then on its final drive before the half, the Heels go four plays, 57 yards in just a minute 27, capped off by Damon June's first of his three touchdowns today, a 9-yarder to make it 21-0. That was the score at halftime. And then Carolina has really, I mean, had the comfortable advantage, but then really put the pedal down after that as the Heels force a fumble on the first play of the second half. Peyton Seelman, the transfer linebacker from Richmond, Seelman knocked the ball loose, his second career forced fumble, first as a Tar Heel, knocked the ball loose. It was recovered by Greg Smith, who also had an interception, by the way, in the first half, and then Carolina makes quick work of it. Four plays, 36 yards, minute 44 off the clock. June from 6 yards out, touchdown again, and the route was on. That made it 28-0. Heels force the punt, get the ball back. 10 plays, 92 yards, 5:51 off the clock. June from 1 yard out, and that gets us to the 35-0 score we are currently enjoying on the North Carolina Farm Bureau scoreboard. What we are not enjoying is this weather delay, as at about 2:28 Eastern time, this game was paused due to lightning in the area. Heels up 35-0. The final play of the game before the delay was a first down by Carolina, moving the ball to the Richmond 40-yard line. The Heels have their backup quarterback, Miles O'Neill, in the game. By the way, Carolina had two scoring drives of 90 or more yards, and first time that's happened since October 7th of 2023 against Syracuse. So that gets us all the way up and wrapped up until this 35-0 score and the Verizon stats, with Carolina the big advantage over ETSU. So as you heard a minute ago, Bren had his head in the operations meeting that occurred down on the field. They feel as though this will be at least a 30-minute delay. They are hoping it will not be any longer than that. We're going to get to other scores in just a second. Joe, just quickly, you know, as a player, you know, what are you doing right now if you're a Tar Heel in the locker room?
1: Well, I mean, maybe a little cookie, a little ice cream, something like that. No. I think that, you know, you're up 35-0. Is what you want to be able to do is you got to get a feel within the weather report, like how long is this going to be? Because there's part of you that, hey, if it's 30 minutes, let's stay loose. Let's do some things in the weight room and do some things to stay loose. If it's going to be much longer than that, then it's basically like you got to start all over, which isn't easy when you're three quarters into a game. So there's a mental part of this that can be very difficult for the players.
0: So, and again, the rain is one thing, and it is raining. I mean, it is heavy rain right now. This is the heaviest rain that we have seen so far this afternoon, and it is coming down severely as far as rain is concerned here in Chapel Hill. But the reason this game is delayed is the lightning, and there was a lightning within the 8-mile radius where a game does have to get delayed due to that lightning, and that's why we are in the break. From a safety perspective, you can play even with the heavy rain that is occurring right now. But again, it was that lightning that has sent this game into a delay. Dave, you had the Doppler 5000 open over there. Just
1: come on, Dave.
0: You had that Doppler 5000 open. What have you seen? What's the radar look like there, Dave? Will you turn up Dave for me, please, Michael?
2: Yes, the... By the way, traffic and weather together.
0: Yeah, that's right.
2: On the ones on the Tar Heel Sports Network. It seemed like the band of storms were moving north through Chapel Hill. Listen, that's the best I can tell you right now. But it's just so ominous in that as we look westward right now over the bell tower, there's pockets of blue that you can see through the white clouds. And then you take a look to the east the other way. It's almost like there's these gray clouds that are rising up out of the horizon and moving across the treetops like steam or smoke or something. So it's a weird duality here in Keenan Stadium, especially when you take a look at all these 50,000 seats, which are devoid of anybody in the fourth quarter of a game that was for roughly 2.5 hours moving along pretty well. But again, 35-0 our score here, start of the fourth. And Joe, I just ask you, if we are to believe it's a minimum of 30 minutes, you have to think that both coaches would go to the officials and have some sort of built-in warm-up period when that time elapses to make sure their guys are ready to come back and play.
1: Yeah, there's no doubt they got to put in a few minutes of that, and then you really worry. This is when, if you're a coach, and especially at Carolina, well, ETSU obviously themselves, but this is when you really, really, really worry about players getting hurt, getting injured. And once again, it's not they're not going to let you play when it's dangerous out whatsoever. But you also think, man, these guys have been going. You prepare your bodies to play at the highest level for the 60 minutes of the football game, and all of a sudden they shut it down, and then you may have a little bump, a little bruise, a little bang up in you right now, and that you can play through that as long as your body's warm. But to get stiff again and then come back and have to warm up all over again, I think Moses Cabrera, Bill Belichick, the staff, and those guys are most concerned about injuries at this point.
0: Yeah, a couple different things. They're just trying to remember the last time that there's been a really substantial weather delay. The Charlotte game last year did not start on time, as there was some severe weather in the area before that particular game. And so that game was delayed at the start of the contest. We were actually talking about this on the radio show on Carolina Football Live on Thursday. Matt Krause just reminded me, you remember this, Joe Yock, remember Minnesota game to start the 24 season. Huge story. Joe Yock and I were sprinting to get into the stadium before we got rained on. One had a delay as well at the begin. That was a different scenario. That was at the beginning of the game, just like that Charlotte contest where it was delayed from the start, and so not the action hadn't started and then paused. But we were talking about this on Carolina Football Live in the reference to Florida State. We all saw that, if you were paying attention, on Monday of this past week with Florida State having to had the power problem at the beginning of the game. And so I was talking to Coach Belichick and said, that has happened in Keenan Stadium before. It was 2008, hard to believe that was almost 20 years ago now, but Carolina was hosting Connecticut here in Keenan Stadium. It was a night game, and the lights went out, and they only got about half the lights back on for a while. They played in like this odd kind of haze, half darkness on the field. That was one in recent, I say recent years, it was almost 20 years ago now, but that there was a pretty severe delay. But Coach Belichick was talking about, I asked him if that had ever happened in his career, and he said it was the final football game before the strike in the NFL in 1982. He said he was with the Giants as a defensive coordinator, and they were playing, I believe it was at Green Bay, and it was Monday Night Football.
1: Lambeau Field.
0: And the last game before, like, everybody knew they were going on strike, like, after this game. And he said halfway through the game, the lights just went out. He said it was the oddest. He said one of the stranger experiences that he's had in, obviously, his long tenure as a football coach on multiple different levels. Yeah, Michael Coulter, I was actually going to say that, Michael. Michael reminded me of the McNeese game. That was here in Keenan Stadium. I think it was either 07 or 08, one of the two, where Brandon Tate had a big game when it was all said and done. I think he ran a punt back for a touchdown. He has 08. Ran a punt back for a touchdown, had a receiving touchdown. I think he had a rushing touchdown that game, too. But there was some severe weather. There was a fire in the press box that day where there was a lightning strike, and it caused an electrical surge, and there was fire. And we actually had to go off the air here on the target, which we're considering right now. No, I'm just joking. But we actually had to go off the air because there was a fire in the press box here because of an electrical surge after a lightning strike. There was all kinds of stuff. Yeah, Matt Krause reminded me there was also the game where there was supposed to be a parachuter. I think that was 08 also, right? Where there was supposed to be the guy who parachuted the ball here for the Duke and went to the wrong
1: stadium.
0: That was that game, right? That was the McNeese game. Yeah, where he was supposed to bring the game ball and he ended up at Duke Stadium.
1: That's awesome.
0: Instead, we should get Rick Steinbarger on to tell that story. Hold on. We're going to go to David's segment, but Bryn, somewhere down there near the sideline. Bryn's got an update. Bryn, what do you have?
3: Yeah, I know Will Healy well enough, and I'm over here, and he's like, we will be coming back out. So he's going to do everything in his power because they want to finish this game and get his kids some reps. So I don't have any update on how long it's going to be, but I am talking to a police officer down here with his radar. I think it's just a little bubble, but the lightning's like outside and around us, so it's not like directly over top of Keenan. And then back to the rainiest game, Idaho.
0: Ooh, yeah, that was a good one.
1: What a call.
3: And the starting quarterback ball slipped out of his hands like 6 times. So I don't know who that guy was, but he sucked.
0: By the way, I was watching Brenda. He was high-fiving a young Tar Heel fan down there. Yeah, that was multitasking by Brent.
3: I'm going to give him the mic and let him just
0: look. Hey, who knows how long this delay is going to be? We may have a lot of people on here. Adam Lucas just sent me a reminder that Brandon Tate had 397 all-purpose yards in that game, the McNeese game. What a day that was. The football goes to the wrong stadium. There's the big weather delay, fire in the press box. Tate, great player, almost had 400 yards of all-purpose yards. Carolina won that game. Had a good season that year in 08. Yes, Joe?
1: You know, Jones, not to know that this is the most exciting time, but if we're into story time right now.
0: Well, hold on. I'll tell you what.
1: Go to Dave.
0: I think Dave has actual information.
1: Yeah, let's go there first.
2: This is more story time, but I was actually in the other stadium where the parachute guys landed all those years ago.
0: Oh, wow.
2: It was surreal. An hour before that game was supposed to kick off, all these folks just start parachuting in to the field, and once they landed and figured out they were in the wrong spot, they gathered up their gear and ran off and disappeared, never to be seen again.
1: Unbelievable.
0: So I'm looking down, coming out of the tunnel, Bill Belichick is now walking out of the Tar Heel tunnel. He's joined by Alec Kerr and Chris Mattis, two members of the front office here at Carolina. And it looks like Coach Belichick, now he's only at the 25 right now.
1: He's at the 30.
0: Yeah, he's
1: at the 30.
0: He's covering the kick after Aaron Burrell kicked it off. It looks like Coach Belichick is going over to the other side. Bryn, you got another update down there?
3: Yeah, I'm going to try to get Coach and see if he's going to go make a peace treaty with Will. I'm really going to actually beg for it.
0: All right, we'll see if Bryn can intercept Coach Belichick
1: here. Comes Coach Healy.
0: Yeah, and here comes Coach Healy. So we'll have Bryn, he'll stick his head in there and see if he can listen in to what they're talking about. Bryn's got to hop over a wall, I think, to get over to where they're talking. Per Bryn, another lightning strike down there, which means that the timer resets. And so now Coach Healy and Coach Belichick are meeting at about the 7 or 8 yard line on the right side of the field. That's the east side, the blue zone side of the stadium. So Coach Healy and Coach Belichick are meeting. A couple of operations guys from ETSU, Chris Mattis and Alec Kerr, are out there as well from Carolina's front office. And they continue to discuss. Bryn's going to try to, once this meeting is broken up, see if he can get a feel for what these two guys have talked about. As Bryn just told you, Will Healy was adamant that he wanted this game to continue. Yeah, Carolina's leading 35-0 going into the fourth quarter. So don't know the feelings of the Tar Heels on that side, but they continue a lot of hand movement here, mostly from Coach Belichick. He's got his hood up.
1: Hood's up.
0: Making sure that he's protected as much as possible. Now, you got two guys that are on the other end of the spectrum here. Will Healy's just 41 years old. He graduated from Richmond in 2008, was a captain on Richmond's 2008 national championship team at the FCS level. And, of course, Coach Belichick, experienced coach to say the least, 74 years old. 8 Super Bowl wins, 2 as a coordinator, 6 as a head coach. And they continue to chat at about the 8-yard line. A little bit worried. Chris Mattis on his cell phone down there in the pouring rain. Hope that phone is able to fly through. It's probably a Verizon.
1: Yeah, it's Verizon.
0: Verizon.
1: No doubt.
0: He's continuing to talk. So looks like these two, I mean, we can speculate here about about whether or not this game is going to continue. So we'll see if that is the case. Bryn is starting to mosey.
1: Yeah, he's working his way over.
0: He's mosey his way over there as well. And so Bryn's going to go see if he can stick his head in there in a minute.
3: I think Coach Belichick's trying to negotiate on if it strikes one more time, then I think we're going to call it. If not, then I think we're going to play some ball. But Coach Mattis is on his phone, so this is like I'm investigative reporting.
0: Yeah.
1: I mean, just start inching until you just put the microphone in the conversation right there. Or maybe don't do that.
0: Just as a refresher, every time that there is a lightning strike in that 30-minute or in that 8-mile radius, that means it's 30 minutes. So every time the strike occurs, they reset the clock.
1: Did that just happen?
0: And so, yeah, we believe now 3:19 would be the earliest that the game could restart. So the initial delay began at 2:28. And then so there was another strike at 2:49. It was the next strike that has reset the clock. Now, I will say the rain has subsided. There are some clear-ish skies to our west. As Dave told you after breaking down the Doppler 5000 on our Lee's towing 24-hour towing weather report, it looked like the weather was mostly moving from south to north. Okay, the meeting has broken up. Bryn is in the corner near Will Healy, so he's going to go over and try to check in with the coach of ETSU and see what we just discussed between the two coaches. So Bryn's chatting with Coach Healy and a couple of the operations guys from ETSU. Coach Belichick walking back to the locker room. Bryn, what did we get? What do we hear? What do we know?
3: I'm with the East Tennessee State coach right now. We're playing some ball, I think, in 27 minutes. Right, Coach?
0: Well, ask him, Brent. Let's get him on the air. Let's get him on the air. What's he got to say?
3: I can't repeat what he said, but he's the nicest guy in the world. So, yeah, we're going to try to play some ball in 27 minutes. And, yeah, that's what Coach Belichick wants to do, and we'll rock and roll. It should be going around us. The sun is peeking out, so we'll see what we got.
0: Okay. So, per Will Healy via Brent Renner, sounds like that we're hoping to get moving at about 3:20 in that area as far as getting this game started again, as the Tar Heels lead 35-0 over East Tennessee State. The initial delay began at 2:28 due to a lightning strike, and then the clock was reset at 2:49 because of another strike. Now, after that discussion via the head coaches, sounds like there's some confidence that perhaps this weather is moving out of the area and we will have an opportunity to play. Bryn's still chatting with Will Healy. We'll get an update on that conversation when those two are complete. Don't think Coach Healy necessarily wants to be on the air with what they're talking about at the moment. While we wait, why don't we check in on the North Carolina Farm Bureau scoreboard? Of course, there's a lot of other games going on, and Dave's been keeping an eye on the scoreboard, both around the ACC, top 25. We aren't quite to the 3:30 window yet. This game was moving along, actually, really quickly until this weather delay. But all those noon kicks starting to get into the fourth quarter time period. Dave, what else is happening out there?
2: Well, again, 35-0 here. Carolina leads ETSU as we hope to start the fourth quarter in less than 30 minutes. But elsewhere, 37-13, Virginia Tech up on Old Dominion. This game, about 2 minutes into the fourth quarter in Blacksburg, the Hokies try to get the James Franklin era off to a 2-0 start. ODU tries to avoid a 1-1 start to its 2026 season. Wake Forest and Purdue have been embroiled in a good one, and with just under 3 minutes to play in the fourth quarter, Purdue has battled back and now trails Wake 23-20. Now 2:49 to play in the fourth quarter. Purdue has the football inside Wake territory, 3rd and 3 at the 43-yard line as the Boilermakers got on the board first. Wake took a 17-10 lead into the halftime locker room, and again, 23-20 Deeks with inside 3 minutes to play in the fourth quarter. Former Tar Heel quarterback Gio Lopez, 13 of 22 passing for Wake, 181 yards, no touchdowns, no interceptions. On the ground, Lopez, 10 carries, 62 yards, a long run of 23, and a score for Wake Forest as the Deacon defense tries to preserve what is a 23-20 lead for Wake with 2:10 to play in the fourth quarter. Other action that is yet to kick off, and again, the 3:30 game should be starting here in a little more than a half hour. It's UCF and Pittsburgh, a battle of 1-0 teams from Western Pennsylvania. Also, Cal and Syracuse in SEC play lift off at 3:30. Cal enters play 0-1, Syracuse 1-0. Duke and Illinois, both unbeaten so far this year with 1-0 records, begin at 3:30 from Champaign in an ACC Big Ten showdown. Number 17, SMU steps out of ACC play to face off against a 2-0 UC Davis team this afternoon at 4 o'clock. And then under the lights at 7 o'clock tonight from Atlanta, Georgia Tech and number 18, Tennessee. Interesting tie that binds Georgia Tech between Tennessee. Bobby Dodd Stadium, of course, named for Bobby Dodd. Once upon a time, was at Tennessee. So these two former SEC foes link up today in an ACC-SEC showdown. Tennessee 1-0 beating Furman handily in its first game in Knoxville. Georgia Southern and Clemson. The Tigers try to shake off that ugly defeat to LSU to begin its season. Kickoff from Death Valley at 7:30. As Clemson seeks out its first win of the season. Some other games that were completed before the weekend really got rolling. Number 7, Miami, speaking of rolling, destroyed Florida A&M 77-7. The Canes didn't score in the fourth quarter. A&M got its only score in that final stanza. Miami 2-0 and looking good in the early stages of 2026. Number 24, Louisville registered its first win of the season, defeating Villanova 59-13. To get to 1-1. Cardinals put up at least two scores in each of the quarters. Villanova drops to 1-2. Norfolk State was no match for number 25 Virginia. Cavaliers get the 59-3 win on Friday night to move to 2-0 on the early season. State, which lost to Virginia in its first game, evens its mark at 1-1 via the 73-0 win over Richmond, which kept some fans waiting for a bit in Raleigh before that one went final. But again, State gets the 73-0 win last night in Carter-Finley. Boston College 28, Rutgers 21. That was played last night in Chestnut Hill. So the Eagles get to 1-1 while Rutgers drops to 0-2. Let's head over to the top 25. Number 10, Texas A&M had a battle on its hands through three, but in the fourth, the Aggies have scored 14 unanswered and lead ASU 38-20, 8:38 again to play in that final stanza between Texas A&M and Arizona State. Oklahoma, Michigan, it's been interesting from the get-go. It is still interesting with a little less than 12 minutes to play in the fourth quarter. Michigan Michigan had a 7-0 lead after the first quarter, a 10-0 lead at halftime. It's the Sooners who closed the gap to 10-7 after three and now have knotted things at 10 in the fourth quarter. John Mateer, 16 of 25 passing for the Sooners, 186 yards and a score. Bryce Underwood, Michigan's quarterback, 13 carries, 75 yards, and the Wolverines' lone touchdown. Long story short, number 11, Oklahoma, 10, Michigan, 10, with 11:49 to play in the fourth quarter. We'll stay in at least Big Ten territory. Number 16, Penn State, and Temple, with 1:52 to play in the ball game. Nittany Lions lead the Owls 27-9 in a battle of 1-0 teams. Second-ranked Georgia pasting Western Kentucky between the hedges 56-6, and there's still 10:41 to play in the third quarter. Georgia put up three touchdowns in the first stanza and led 49-6 at halftime, currently 56-6 in Athens. Jones?
0: Yeah, let's. Bryn has been down in the end zone talking to East Tennessee State head coach Will Healy, and Coach Healy has agreed to talk to Bryn on the air. So, Bryn, I know you know Coach Healy well. We appreciate him giving us a few minutes during this delay. What have you guys been chatting about down there?
3: We have been chopping up about anything but this football game, which is great because that's why I love the man. He's awesome. His team's playing really well, really cohesive team. But I'm gonna ask some questions to Coach Healy. Coach, what's the golf game like?
4: Non-existent at the moment. I got an 11-year-old that's loving hitting golf balls, so I really just go watch him on the range, and that's like my release. I pick him up from school on Thursdays, and I watch him hit golf balls for like an hour and a half, and it's my favorite time of the week.
3: I love it. I love it. Talk about your team. I know you're really proud of this team. Third game you guys have played. What have you seen from the offense and defense that you know leads you to believe that you guys are going to have a good season?
4: I just think that we've got so much room to grow. Like the potential of this team, it's a talented group that works really hard that's still inexperienced, and the inexperience is showing up. And you know, we've had two games, obviously drastically different games, but like Campbell, the quarterback, was good enough that if we busted a coverage, he was going to find it. These guys, if you're not aligned properly, Petrino's going to find a way to bust you up. And so we've gotten exposed early, which has been really good for us. Like, I'm excited about that. We can fix the things that we need to kind of heading into the last non-conference game next week and in the conference play. But it's like it's a talented group that's hungry, that's meshed well together. They've already had some early adversity, and they've come out and responded really well. When you play a game like this, if you don't capitalize on everything, then it's 35-0, and you're like, how can this clock run as fast as humanly possible?
3: Yeah, and you know, the Mims, Browder, and Peyton, those three guys are really, really good players. And even the throw he had down the sideline, really good ball. And one thing I've always loved, even when we were coaching together in 2016, is the energy and passion you have, the positivity on your sideline. Like, nobody's wavering. You know, the score is what it is, but they're still playing really, really hard. So I've always respected that. Now, going into your conference opponents, you know, what are you going to look for kind of going forward, and what's the game plan going to be like, and what'd you do in the offseason to prepare yourself for the conference opponents?
4: I think that the first four games will give us a really good, like, all right, this is who we are. This is what we do well. Like, sometimes I think you go into fall camp and you're like, all right, man, this guy's a heck of a player. We got to find a way to get the ball to him. And then you show up in a game and you're like, it's not the guy I thought it was. I think the first four games has challenged us enough to where you're going to know who your guys are that you got to get the ball to. I think, again, like I said, schematically, it's challenged us. And then it's also like, who are the guys that we can trust that are in it for the long haul versus who are the selfish guys that mope and pout and they were, you know, this isn't the right fit for them. You see all that with the adversity we've had the first couple weeks. So it'll be a schedule the rest of the way full of a bunch of 50-50 games. If we play well, we'll have a shot. If we don't, we'll get our butt kicked. So,
0: Brent,
4: again, got a lot of stuff to work on after playing these guys.
0: Yep. Brent, can I ask a question via you?
3: Absolutely.
0: Can you just ask Coach Healy what he has seen from Carolina on tape maybe this year compared to last, and what were some of the things about Carolina that stood out to him?
3: Great question. What have you seen on Carolina on tape? That good, bad, that you've seen that when you were watching him this week? What did you like and what did you didn't like?
4: I think that compared to last year, they're just so much more schematically and fundamentally sound. Like defensively, not only do they play hard, but they also, they're in the right gaps. They play really well with their hands. They're getting off the ball. They're in the right gaps. They make you beat them. I think 90 is really good. 11 has absolutely, he needs to write us an apology note after this game. Thank goodness we didn't have to see 9. I hope he's okay. But, you know, 90 scared me. Mm-hmm. I thought 90 was a game wrecker, and he has been. But, you know, I just – they don't beat themselves on defense. The quarterback doesn't beat himself. Mm-hmm. I think he's got good weapons. I love the two tight ends.
3: Yep.
4: And the backs are like grown men. So mm-hmm. I just think that if they play the way they played today, they don't turn the ball over, they stay ahead of the chains, it's like Petrino's going to find ways to create angles and then – keep his quarterback upright, and he's done a great job of that today. I thought he did a great job with it in the TCU game, and I think they're dangerous. You know, I mean, I just – he was not a guy who tried to go do a quick fix and went and got 60 portal guys.
3: Yep.
4: He took 17 portal guys and 6 on offense, 3 on defense, and then developed the rest of them. That's what he's going to do, and I think – Coach Belichick's done a great job, and I like his – the Petrino hire's a really good hire.
0: Brent, please thank Coach Healy for us for giving us some time.
3: No, we could talk all day, but really appreciate you, Coach, stopping by. And Jones, back up to you guys so we can continue our chat.
0: Yeah, thank you, Brent. Thank you, Coach Healy. Yeah, great stuff. No, man, gosh, we really appreciate Coach Healy giving us a few minutes here as he, just along with everybody else, is waiting out this weather delay. Stations, we do – I mean, I bet our station's just hanging out, having a great time. We do owe you a station ID as it's just crossed 3:00 Eastern time. So let's break those 10 seconds for station identification. We are in a weather delay. Carolina leads ETSU 35-0. We do believe the game will restart. They are shooting for 3:20. That is not an official word. That is our belief after Bryn got in there after the conversation between Coach Belichick and Coach Healy on the field. So we will hoping to get back moving here. At least get the teams back on the field in maybe about 15 minutes, let them stretch out, get loose, and then get going again. But right now, let's break 10 seconds for station identification. We'll do so down the lines on the Tar Heel Sports Network.

0: Jones Angel, Joe Yock here in our Lenovo broadcast booth. Down on the field is our Pinehurst Resort sideline reporter. That, of course, is Bryn Renner. Great job by Bryn down there getting us some information and some good interviews down on the field. Dave Nathan, you know Dave by now, pre-half post, and he'll be taking you through our Coca-Cola postgame report here in just a little bit. Matt Krause, our statistician and spotter. Michael Coulter is a maiden voyage. What a start for Michael as our chief network engineer as we go through this lengthy weather delay, and John Essick back in our Tar Heel Sports Network studio. That is our team. We appreciate you joining us today, hoping to keep you up to date as we move through this weather delay. First lightning strike was at 2:28 approximately Eastern time. Every strike within an 8-mile radius means it's a 30-minute delay. After that initial strike, there was another 11 minutes later at 2:49 Eastern time. So that is where we have that 3:19, 3:20. Right in that range. That's where we're looking about getting people back on the field, starting to get them ready to go, and then hopefully resuming this game. The game has been relatively one-sided. East Tennessee State did a nice job possessing the football, particularly in the first half, trying to minimize the possessions for Carolina and at least keep it close. Tar Heels were able to just kind of methodically stretch this game out with a touchdown in the first quarter, two in the second quarter, two in the third quarter, and they're nearing the red zone again. Whenever the action resumes, they'll have it first and 10 on the Richmond, on the ETSU, a 40-yard line with the Tar Heels up 35-0. Dave Nathan's checking that North Carolina Farm Bureau scoreboard. Dave, you got a big one that's happening right now.
1: Yeah, before Coach Healy was good enough to join Bryn downstairs, there is a team on upset alert, and for a second consecutive game, Oregon has found itself in trouble after knocking off Boise State in its first game by just a touchdown. Oklahoma State has a 24-17 lead on the sixth-ranked Ducks with 30 seconds to play in the second quarter as the rain really picks back up and resumes inside Keenan Stadium here again. The seats are empty. There's a few folks ducking their heads out of the concourse, and it looks like most of them are ETSU fans across the way.
2: Well, they don't have anywhere to go, Dave.
1: They've got a long way back to Johnson City, so they are stuck here inside Keenan Stadium as that rain continues to pour down. The wave of 3:30 games, which we do expect to lift off in about 20 minutes, features Rice and Notre Dame. Irish ranked number 3, both teams 1-0. That is in South Bend. Alabama ranked number 12 on the road at Kentucky in SEC showdown. That's a 3:30 start. Arizona and BYU Cougars ranked number 15. Utah State and number 19 Washington begin at the bottom of the hour. UC Davis, SMU, that's an ACC team that's facing off against a non-conference opponent in about an hour's time. Southern and number 22 Houston begin at 7 o'clock. A big one tonight nationally, top five showdown inside Daryl Royal Memorial Stadium in Texas. Fourth-ranked Longhorns, top-ranked Ohio State Buckeyes. This was played last year. Ohio State got the better of Texas this year in the Lone Star State. The Longhorns try to battle back and get a signature win. Louisiana Tech and number 8 LSU from the Bayou at 7:30. 13th-ranked Texas Tech on the road in Corvallis to face an 0-1 Oregon State team. That's also a 7:30 start, as is this one from Kinnick Stadium. Iowa City, 21st-ranked Iowa versus Iowa State. Those teams have both opened up 1-0. Charlotte, where Coach Healy was the last time that one of his teams was supposed to face off against Carolina in that COVID year of 2020. Charlotte is in Oxford to play number 9 Ole Miss at 7:45. Arkansas heads west to Salt Lake to battle number 20 Utah at 10:15. And then from L.A., 11 o'clock tonight, number 14 USC versus Louisiana. And Jones, we've got some finals to get to now. Number 5 Indiana shuts out Howard 55-0. The Hoosiers improve to 2-0. Howard drops to 1-2. And number 16 Penn State holds off Temple 27-9. Nittany Lions sit at 2-0 while the Owls drop to 1-1. So that's what's been happening around the ACC and top 25. There are some other games within our footprint, at least.
0: I tell you what, Dave, while you're checking on that, let me just do this real fast. I'm taking a look at our Lee's 24-hour towing weather report. Lee's going to just be on our Doppler 5000 here. Just taking a look at the radar, we are having one more little pop of rain here, but the good news is it is moving out of the area, it appears, after this one little shot. Now, of course, the key is going to be we can handle the rain. The key is going to be if there's another lightning strike within that 8-mile radius as this little last gasp of the surrounding storms reaches out and grabs the Keenan Stadium area. And so, as Dave said a moment ago, the rain is picked up again pretty heavily. This is close to as heavy as it's been since we entered this delay, but we have not heard word of an extra strike nor a reset of the clock, which would be another 30 minutes if that happens. So we'll keep an eye on that, Dave, on our Lee's 24-hour towing weather report.
1: Yep, game clock here inside Keenan Stadium still fixed at 15 minutes to play as we've yet to start the fourth quarter. Again, Carolina 35, ETSU nothing. That other game with in-state implications is in Greenville, East Carolina and App State. 8:07 to play in the fourth quarter. Mountaineers lead the Pirates 27-17. Been a tale of two seasons so far. Mountaineers got off to a 1-0 start. East Carolina was on the road, and its first game against Alabama obviously begins 0-1, trying to avoid that 0-2 start. So as the rain continues to pour down here inside Keenan Stadium, 100th year of football, Jones, inside this building. This place has made some memories, and we'll see if there's any more made after this one.
0: Yeah, that's right. And, you know, one thing that Coach Belichick has done a really good job with is embracing that history of the Carolina program. And he's talked about that publicly as well. I think particularly that Lawrence Taylor era. I mean, here's something, I mean, that's just absolutely factual about Bill Belichick. He just respects good football. Like he respects high-quality football, and so he has so much respect, I think, for that time period in particular with Carolina because of how good the Tar Heels were defensively. Of course, frustratingly, that is the last ACC championship that the Tar Heels have back in 1980. Had chances in the early 80s as well with some really good teams. But he has really embraced that, the history of the program. And you see that as you move through the Keenan Football Center. There's been some updating on some of the artwork in there and some of the things that have been highlighted within that building with a heavy focus on the history of the program. We mentioned that the press box has been redone here in Keenan Stadium. Not that that's hugely impactful for an everyday Tar Heel fan, but you can see the touches of the Carolina football history throughout a lot of the changes, again, in the graphics and the artwork and what's been highlighted here within the press box as well. Of course, the UNC stair step logo at center field today or at midfield today. The throwback uniforms that the Tar Heels are wearing is now for the second time today. We have sunshine and heavy rain. This has been a strange hour or so as far as the weather is concerned here in Chapel Hill as it continues to slow us down here on the opening home game for Carolina. But, Joe, I do think that's something that, like I said, Bill Belichick, there's one thing he knows, respects, it's quality football, it's the history of the game. He really does like, he likes that, he leans into it, and I think it's something that even if he didn't know everything about the history of Carolina football when he showed up, he knew some of it, and he continues to learn more of it, and I think it's important to him for it to be a big part here, not just in this 100th season of Keenan Stadium, but moving forward during his tenure.
2: Coach Belichick's a methodical, process-orientated coach, and he believes in all the aspects of how to put a football team together. And when you have 8 Super Bowls to your name, you look at a program, if you're going to move into college football, and you say, where do you have an opportunity to win championships? And I think for him, what, along with a lot of other people, has been the frustration of Carolina football is the glimpses of greatness that are right at our fingertips, and then it'll dissipate. And I think that Coach Belichick realizes that everything that the University of North Carolina has to offer the student athletes, the coaches, all the good things that this university represents, a history of great athletic programs and a history of great players that have come out of this program. He sees that there is an opportunity to build a championship culture here and build a championship football team. And that's why a person like him, and you heard Coach Healy talk about it a little bit, like, hey, we're not in this thing for the quick fix. We're in this thing to develop football players, to build a football program, and to have a great foundation being laid right now, and then potentially, you know, you really want to build a championship one day.
0: So, again, it's Carolina 35, East Tennessee State nothing, and we're trying to get we're going to go try to get an official word here on restart. We have unofficially – oh, we may have a report from down on the field, Bryn, down there in the tunnel in the east side. Bryn, what do you have?
3: Hey, guys, I'm back. I'm like, I feel like this is really not my calling, but I'm finding out information left and right. This is actually kind of fun. We just reset 4 minutes ago.
0: Ooh.
3: So we're back at another 30. And it's just, it's kind of like just hanging right here. Obviously, the sun's coming out. I think the rain's going to, like, hold up, but we're still at another 30. Both coaches do want to play, so I think we're going to probably wait this one out, and then we're all going to be getting home late, and I'm going to get some pizza and watch the Texas Ohio State game. That's my update.
0: All right. A nice little personal update from Bryn on top of everything else there. So, unfortunately, not the news that we wanted. So, again, this is an unofficial time, but we'll put that at about 3:13 Eastern time. That would have been the third lightning strike that resets the clock. Again, every lightning strike within the 8 mile radius resets the clock 30 minutes. So that means, again, assuming that we're in the general time period, 3:13, the last strike, which means 3:43, and that would just be for the players to be able to return to the field, to be able to start getting loose, to start getting ready, and then hopefully reset the game and play again after that. So still have some time now, especially after that last update from Bryn. Again, that is an unofficial report, unofficial time. We do not have that information officially from Carolina Operations, but Bryn tells us that down on the field they did just reset the clock again at 3:13 Eastern time due to another lightning strike within the 8 mile radius, which continues to delay this game between Carolina and ETSU. The score is 35-0. Tar Heels through three quarters of action here in Chapel Hill. Again, this has been decidedly a one-sided game. The Buccaneers did a nice job in the first half in particular, possessing the ball, trying to make it a lower possession game. But eventually, as you would expect in games like this, Carolina's size, Carolina's depth, athleticism, et cetera, has started to really show as this game has gone along. Carolina scoring a touchdown in the first quarter. In fact, maybe we can get these highlights. Let's see, maybe we can get these highlights racked up.
2: Ooh.
0: Touchdowns that Carolina has scored so far in at the ball game. And the scoring started for Carolina on its second possession. That was a Billy Edwards Jr. to Jelani Thurman touchdown, 24-yard score. That capped a three-play, 58-yard drive that took a minute 19 off the clock. We'll see if we can get these calls for you coming up here in just a little bit. Carolina then added to the lead, capping off a 99-yard drive. 10 plays, 99 yards, 4 minutes and 53 seconds off the clock. It was Billy Edwards Jr. again to Benjamin Hall out of the backfield. 26-yard score. That made it 14-0 after the PAT. Tar Heels added one more with a minute 20 to go. Damon June from 9 yards out capped off a 4-play 57-yard drive as the Tar Heels made it 21-0 at that point in time. And the third quarter was all Carolina. ETSU fumbles on the first play of the quarter. It was forced by Peyton Seelman, recovered by Greg Smith. Heels then quickly go 36 yards in 4 plays, a 1:44 off the clock. Damon June again, this time from 6 yards out. And then June yet again, finishing off a 10-play, 92-yard drive in 5 minutes and 51 seconds off the clock. 1 yard away for June. That made it 35-0. We have started to see Carolina start to get some reserves out there. Hadn't seen a ton, although most notably Miles O'Neill has come in for Billy Edwards Jr. Edwards' day finishes 15 of 20, 244 yards, 2 scores, and no interceptions. And, Joe, I'd be interested in your thoughts on Billy Edwards Jr. We know, but I mean, we've heard Bryn knows him well, and I think we are all impressed with the decision-making of Billy Edwards Jr. There's been some stuff that he's done really well. I think there are some throws in both the games that he'd like to have back as well, but he's really provided a steadying hand for Carolina at that position here so far.
2: Yeah, I believe that when Coach Petrino looks at Billy Edwards, that he sees his experience. He sees his – you can't say potential because he proved it at Maryland that he can throw the football and put up a good season and good numbers. So his ability is there. You look at the two parts of this. You look at what the good is. The good is the ability to process the game, to make the right decisions, to know the right play, not to get – and it's not always about making the home run play. It's more about, hey, let's keep us in a play that's going to keep us from having negative plays. And so from that aspect of his game, it's very good. They've obviously – love to use the tight end. Jelani Thurman has become a very great connection for Billy Edwards. He throws the out ball very well, even though, as Brent talked about earlier in the broadcast, he doesn't have the strongest arm. Obviously has a very good enough arm, but he's really good at anticipating his throws, especially to the wide side of the field. The thing that you look at from the negative side and more of the development side of what he needs to do is, you know, when you have those big shots that you think that you can make to change games, he's missed some of those. He missed Jordan Shipp against TCU in Ireland. He missed the open. He missed Jordan Shipp again on a crosser today on the first play of the game that would have been a touchdown. He missed the throw down the sidelines to the tight end, I believe, is Easter. Those critical throws, those home run balls that you have to be able to make, if he could settle in and make those tight throws, the critical, not some aren't even tight, so those good throws that change games, that's just the last part of his game that he needs to polish up. If he can do that and make those explosive plays down the field, he's got an opportunity to have a great season.
0: We're in a weather delay here in Chapel Hill. Carolina leads 35-0 through three quarters against ETSU. We anticipate the final 15 minutes of this game being played. Again, unofficially, the last lightning strike recorded was at 3:13 Eastern time, so that was about 10 minutes ago, which means that 20 minutes from now, assuming that there are no more strikes, that we do think that we can get the teams back on the field and perhaps get them stretched out and ready to go a little bit more and hopefully get this game going again here in Keenan Stadium. Just one other thing that Joe was talking about was the tight end room. I think Carolina is not even 100% healthy at that position either. I think when Jordan Washington, who's a transfer from Texas, when he is available again, that's even going to boost a room that has a lot of depth and a lot of talent even more between Thurman and Shamar Easter and the freshman Carson Snead. There seems to really be some talent and depth there. And Joe, I mentioned this earlier, that Bobby Petrino will show you a lot of different formations, a lot of different personnel groupings, puts a lot on tape in that way. And I think particularly when you have some tight ends, that is – you can flare a guy out. You can just do so many different things with that position. Actually, Coach Belichick talked about the value of great tight ends on the radio show this past Thursday. I tell you what, before we get to that, Rick Steinbacher, his senior associate AD here at Carolina, is just throwing on the headset, going to give us some quick updates. Steiny, you've been through a few of these rain delays through in your day, both on the air and off the air. What do you have any updates for us?
4: Nothing more fun than a weather delay when you're doing the radio.
0: That's right.
4: It used to be art and guesswork, but now it's pretty scientific. The rule is you cannot play until it's been 30 minutes since you've had a lightning strike within 8 miles.
0: Yep.
4: And we've got this system that just popped up right over us and has just sat there. Fingers crossed, it is 16:02, 16:01, 16 minutes until we can get back out there if we don't get another lightning strike. The way it works, too, is it's up to the both coaches. You can't do a running clock, but you can shorten a quarter. Somebody did that recently. I forget who. And we did it when we played Old Dominion.
0: Old Dominion, yeah.
4: But the most recent report I heard is both Coach Healy and Coach Belichick want to play the full 15 minutes, which I think is the right call.
0: Oh, yeah. Rick, don't worry. We had Bryn down there in the discussion with him. We've already had all that.
4: You're always a step ahead.
0: Tar Heels Sports Network, baby.
4: So, yeah, if there's not another lightning strike, we are 15 minutes and 28 seconds from a 5-minute warm-up and then a full fourth quarter.
2: Count it down, Steiny. Just count it down.
4: back in the day, Joey, we didn't have these things.
2: No.
4: Lightning would strike the practice field. Mac would go, run.
2: Make a run for it.
0: Rick, really quickly, just before we let you go, because I know you've been heavily involved. Keenan Stadium, we talked about this at the beginning, 100th year. Gosh, the stadium looks beautiful. The updates look great. Can you just take us through just quickly some of the process of getting this done and getting the new boards, the monster ribbon boards, just all this kind of ready for today? Because it certainly has looked and sounded great.
4: Yeah, it's been awesome. You know, the Rams Club, Learfield, obviously Carolina Athletics really kind of leaned in to update the video boards, update the sound system. Very, very pleased with it today. Was not perfect. It'll be perfect by Notre Dame. But I think everything's been a huge upgrade, and we're excited about it. Also, the press box.
0: Looks
4: great.
0: We're going to start
4: doing public tours where you can actually tour facilities, and we're going to make this press box one of the key stops because it's just an awesome job of telling the history of Keenan Stadium with so many players and coaches and moments in the stadium.
2: You know, Steiny, you know, the press box update is fantastic, but the greatest update of this press box is that little station outside there where I got that beef tenderloin sandwich. That beef tenderloin sandwich
4: that's for you,
2: was delightful.
0: Steiny, how I was saying this a second ago. I'd just be interested in your opinion on this. I talked about Coach Belichick and kind of his appreciation of the history of just the game of football, of Carolina football. Seems to be something that I'm not claiming that Bill Belichick walked in and knew everything about the history of Carolina football, but he knew some of it and seems to be very willing and wants to learn more about it, and that drives a lot of things that he does. Is that a fair statement in your experience?
4: 100%, man. I could listen to that guy talk football all day long, whether it's your radio show Thursday night or you know, we're in Ireland, and I'm taking him and a couple of players to an event in a minibus, and just listening to him talk to players, just talking to them about football and how much they're talking back to him, that guy is one of one when it comes to coaching. And he really does want us to celebrate the history. We're going to have something super, super, super cool for the Notre Dame game. I'm not going to tell you what it is.
0: Come on, just tell us right now.
4: No, break the news. But it's going to be one of the coolest historic things we've ever done in Keenan Stadium. And,
0: wow.
4: And it was Coach Belichick's idea, 100%.
2: Steiny, what have you felt like as we've moved into this NIL era and you bring in an NFL coach with such great history and college football's changed so much? What have you seen from being on both sides of it as the college football has developed? What have you seen from a day-to-day operations with the players, with the coach, with everything? How has it changed in your eyes throughout the years?
4: Yeah, I think, Joey, you know, some things have fundamentally changed. NIL, revenue sharing, you know, having a personnel staff just as big as your coaching staff. But at the end of the day, it's still football. It's still blocking. It's still tackling. And the most important thing to me is how cohesive is your team. I told Deems May, I was sitting right next to Deems May, right before the weather delay. And he and I were talking about, he and I both think this is one of the most cohesive teams we've ever seen. They love playing together. They support each other like crazy. I don't care if it's spring practice or I'll never forget walking through the football center and they were maxing out in the weight room. All 105 guys were cheering on the other guy maxing out, and they were just encouraging him. I'd never seen a team with that much camaraderie. That's the way they've practiced. It's totally different than it was last year, and it's one of the coolest things I've ever seen, the way these guys have come together.
0: Well, what an interesting comment from Will Healy when Bren was talking to the head coach of ETSU down on the field, and Coach Healy said one of the things that stood out to him about Carolina this year compared to what he saw from studying the Heels from last year, just how much more sound they look on the field, that they are in the right place, they're making you beat you, that making you beat them, and that they just look so much more fundamentally together on the field. I think we've seen that through seven quarters of football so far, but to hear it from another head coach who has been studying it, I think is pretty significant as well. All right, so Rick, we are looking at 3:41. Is that about right, Eastern time?
2: Give us a countdown, Steiny. Give us a countdown.
4: 11 minutes and 16 seconds,
2: and
4: fellas.
2: And ticking.
0: Okay, so we are looking at 3:41 at hopefully, and that is, Rick, correct me if I'm wrong, that's to get the players back out onto the field and then they get a 5-minute warm-up. Is that accurate?
4: Yes, sir. Both coaches have agreed to a 5-minute warm-up, and both coaches have attested they want to play the full fourth quarter.
0: Okay. Rick, thank you for stopping by. Appreciate you.

0: shoulder again and just goes like this, nodding his head emphatically, yes.
1: You know, Si, I read an article where the guy was coming down parachuting and he had a Carolina flag that he could have released. And that guy would be a Tar Heel legend if he would have said, you know what, I know this is doing, but I'm releasing the flag. If he would have done that, he would have never bought another meal or drink in the state of North Carolina.
2: All right, this story ain't over, Rick. Keep going. Hold on.
0: He asked me if I was going to pay him. I said, dude, I cannot pay you for a service that was not rendered.
1: Right.
0: I said, if you'd have pulled out that flag, I would have paid you.
1: Yes.
2: Okay, hold on. We're losing control here. All right, let's go to, hold on. Bryn's got a question. Because I know there's a postscript to the story, but Bryn, you have a question.
3: Yes. What was Butch Davis's reaction?
2: Yeah, there
3: I
2: we
3: just know the BD that I know. It was BMFD.
2: Yeah. Okay. So I think this is the postscript to it. Was Coach Davis's reaction correct, Rick?
0: Butch Davis opened the post game press conference. We beat somebody. I don't know who.
2: And he McNeese.
0: Said, McNeese.
2: Catch up, Rick. We've been here all day.
0: And he opened up his press conference saying, "I would like to just start off by saying how thankful I am that Rick Steinbacher had nothing to do with D-Day, because if he had, we would have invaded Spain."
1: Beautiful.
2: Oh, my gosh. Rick, thank you.
0: Wait, I got
2: okay.
0: I am scared of heights. I hate flying. I'm scared standing here right now. I jumped out of a freaking airplane.
2: Wow.
0: With Steve Newmark and Michael Malone this summer and John Bruner. One of the coolest things I ever did in my life. If you want to see video of me scared, I'll show you this video. But it was awesome. I did a tandem jump with a Golden Knight. So, I hired a guy who jumped into the wrong stadium, but I have also jumped out of a plane myself.
2: You made up for it years later. Rick, thank you for the
0: time. Thank you, guys.
2: Thank you for the story, too. That's an all-timer in Carolina football lore. As you can tell, we're just having fun here. We're waiting until at least 3:41 Eastern time, which is about 8 minutes away right now, assuming no more lightning strikes. And come on, let's have no more lightning strikes as we wait for this game to get moving again. So it's 35-0 Carolina through three quarters of play against ETSU. The game was stopped initially at 2:28 Eastern time for the first lightning strike. The game was in the break between the third and the fourth quarter. Both teams went to their respective locker rooms. There was another strike at 2:49 that extended the delay, and another, which is now officially at 3:11 Eastern time, which extended the delay further. As you know, if you've been with us through this delay, Bryn was down as Coach Belichick and Will Healy met on the field at about the 8-yard line there in the east end zone here in, or right outside the east end zone here in Keenan. Those two discussed it. They both decided they did want to continue the game. They did want to play a full quarter with normal clock, no running clock, no shortened time or anything, which has happened here a couple times recently that teams have decided. Arizona State and Morgan State, I think, shortened the fourth quarter here recently. Miami and FAMU played just 10 minutes in the fourth quarter on Thursday. Now, that was a lot of that was the score of that game, was so out of hand as Miami won by more than 70 points, I believe. It's not unprecedented to change the clock, but there is not the anticipation that the clock will change for this fourth quarter, as both Coach Healy and Coach Belichick decided that they would like to play a regulation fourth quarter. This game was moving along pretty quickly. I mean, as I said, the first strike at 2:28, and we were heading to the fourth quarter here in Keenan. So that's kind of where we are. We anticipate 3:41 is the hopeful time to have both teams come back out onto the field. They would get a 5-minute warm-up period, and then the game would resume with Carolina having it first and 10 on the ETSU 40-yard line and trying to grow its 35-0 lead. Again, Damon June has 3 rushing touchdowns in this game. Billy Edwards Jr. with 2 touchdown passes, 1 to tight end Jelani Thurman, 1 to running back Ben Hall. That's the 35 points that Carolina has put up. ETSU has gotten into the red zone one time, but could not score. They actually ended up with some penalties and some other problems on that drive that pushed them out of scoring range. We are starting now to have the officials come back out of the southeast tunnel here in Keenan Stadium. So they are starting to make their way back out onto the field. A couple of game personnel making their way back out onto the field as well. That's an encouraging sign. There is some sunshine now covering the field, even though it's still misting a bit. The darkest skies are off to our east, and so we hope that is going to pass on by. A pop of cheers from the fans that are still hanging around here in Keenan Stadium.

0: they see the officials and game personnel come back out onto the field. Now some folks, personnel from around Carolina football, are coming out of the tunnel in the west end zone here in Chapel Hill, getting some equipment, et cetera, back into place to finish this thing up. So we're not quite there yet, and there's always the potential, of course, of another lightning strike, but it feels like we're getting close. Bryn Renner's done a great job down here on the sideline for us, our Pinehurst Resort sideline reporter. Bryn, what do you have?
1: I got a great, interesting story. Man, I'm really getting my money's worth today. Dave Doran is in the building. His son is actually on the ETSU staff. So he was spotted amongst the fans with the ETSU hat and NC State red shoes on. I'm going to go find him. No,
2: I would say grab security and very quietly escort him out of the building.
1: I hate State more than anything.
2: Yeah, oh, my gosh. Escort him out.
0: Well, I wonder if Coach Doran stuck around here through this rain delay as we're trying to get things moving again here in Keenan Stadium. I tell you what, let's take one last check of the North Carolina Farm Bureau scoreboard. Dave's been manning that. A lot of games starting to get late. That Michigan-Oklahoma game's a big one. I think Wake is going final, or they're trying to go final. They're staring multiple overtimes. So Dave's going to get us updated. Dave, what's happening on the scoreboard?
3: Yeah, this Wake game is into overtime now, and after Wake initially scored a touchdown, Purdue answered to tie the game and did so on a fourth down situation that Purdue had to have and got. Now, second overtime, Purdue scored a touchdown, did not convert the two-point try. Wake Forest now has the ball after what looked like a fourth down conversion, and so we're waiting on a review here. 36-30, Purdue leads Wake in a second overtime. The big game going on nationally right now, it's number 11 Oklahoma at Michigan. Michigan, again, after that disastrous performance against Western Michigan that they somehow won after a lengthy review, Michigan has a 17-10 lead at home against Oklahoma with 2 minutes to play in that matchup. Back to the ACC as these 3:30 games begin to lift off. There's a bunch of action happening around the league today after what was an eventful Thursday, Friday, and now we're into Saturday. Virginia Tech leads Old Dominion 44-21. That's with 1:55 to play in the fourth quarter. This UCF-Pittsburgh game is also in a delay in western Pennsylvania. Syracuse-California underway about 90 seconds in. No score from Syracuse. Duke and Illinois a little more than 2 minutes into their matchup. No score. Illinois has the ball near midfield. That UC Davis-SMU game is the next one to kick off in about 20 minutes. Tennessee-Georgia Tech tonight at 7, and then Georgia Southern-Clemson tonight at 7:30 in the ACC. As far as what else is going on around the top 25, it's, well, I can tell you this, Washington State, Kansas State, outside the top 25, 34-7 right now. K-State leads Washington State with 9:34 to play in the fourth quarter. But, gosh, that Michigan-Oklahoma game, Mack Brown used to say, you're never coaching the same team 2 weeks in a row. And in college football this early on in the season, you just never quite know what a Saturday is going to entail for you.
0: Dave, I'm sorry, did you give Oklahoma State Oregon the updated score on that one?
3: 27-17, Oklahoma State leads Oregon. They're into the second half now, 11:50 to play in the third quarter. So Oregon has proven it can come back already this year against Boise State, but 2 weeks in a row on the road now, this is getting to be a taller order, down by 10 points early on in the third quarter.
0: Yeah, a little bit of a tie to this game, actually. Oklahoma State lost last week to Tulsa. Tulsa's head coach is Trey Lamb. Trey Lamb was the head coach at ETSU a couple years ago, left there to go to Tulsa. So a little bit of a connection between that game and this game.
2: I mean, you and Matt Krause working together.
0: That's why we got Matt Krause.
2: It's just
0: right
2: unbelievable
0: here.
2: The stuff that you come up with.
0: Well, here's some stuff I can tell you, which is the best news that we've told you in more than an hour, although there have been some electric moments here during this rain delay, is that both teams are now both back out on the field. The full ETSU team is out of the east end zone. They are starting to get stretched out in the on the right side of the field. As from our viewing point, Tar Heels are kind of trickling out. They have limited personnel out on the field, including Bill Belichick, who is now marching his way up the near sideline, taking a quick pit stop to speak to Garrett Dickerson, the referee, as these two teams are now back out and going through what we have been told is a five-minute warm-up period between these two teams to get loose and to finish up these final 15 minutes, as now it is bright sunshine in Keenan Stadium, getting some music back on here in Keenan as well. A handful of fans have stuck around and are starting to file back in to, I'm going to guess they can choose their seat for the rest of this one, as understandably a lot of folks have called it a day, at least from the cheering perspective in person here in Keenan with that lengthy delay. But there are a handful of fans that are making their way back into the seats to watch this final 15 minutes as well. And it is, yeah, the outcome of this game, not really in doubt. Tar Heels leading 35-0 and have the football first and 10 on the East Tennessee 40-yard line. And so Carolina will be trying to punch it in with Miles O'Neill now running the quarterback spot. Here on the Tar Heel Sports Network, Carolina football is brought to you in part by the Good Feet Store. 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We do have a final on the North Carolina Farm Bureau scoreboard. Wake Forest gets a win in double overtime against Purdue. So Wake scores the touchdown to tie it at 36 and then hits the two-point conversion, which you have to start doing in the second overtime now. And they convert it, and they win it 38-36. So really nice win in out-of-conference play for Wake Forest to move to 2-0. Dave will get you up to date on all the scores from around the country again once we get into our postgame here and finish things up from Keenan Stadium. So, Joe, 5 minutes to get loose and ready here, and then Tar Heels will be facing a first and 10 on the ETSU 40-yard line.
2: Yeah, I really worry about these situations where guys get tight, man. It always personally took, even back in my younger days, it took me a long time to sort of get limbered up after you're, you know, completely ready to play, and then you got to go in there and sit for over an hour. So you got to be really, really careful on, got to play hard, got to finish the game, got to do all those things. But as a coach and player like that, not getting injured is probably one of the most critical parts, especially, you know, you're up 35-0 with the ball in the fourth quarter.
0: So now, assuming that we hit this time correctly, and means that the game should get going again at 3:46 Eastern time, it will mean the delay in total will have been approximately 1 hour and 18 minutes for the delay here in Keenan Stadium to finish this game up between Carolina and ETSU. Again, weather came through, lightning strikes several times within the delay. Unofficially, first at 2:28, then at 2:49, then at 3:11. And those strikes just continued to push the delay further and further. Both teams are back out on the field, though, now. And the two head coaches, Will Healy and Bill Belichick, did meet during that delay, as we told you about in real time, and decided that they wanted to finish this thing out with standard clock rules. And, in fact, now they have started the clock running here in Keenan. It's at 2:45 and running down to this game restarting, so just a few moments away.
2: Yeah, you know, Jones, we started to talk about the Bobby Petrino offense,
0: yeah,
2: and what he does, and would really like to, you know, finish that conversation.
0: Yeah.
2: And I think one of the things that Coach Petrino does a really good job, they talk about fundamentals of football. Okay, well, part of the fundamentals of football are the mental fundamentals of football. And what Coach Petrino does a really good job of is he challenges a defense's mental fundamentals of football. Coach Healy talked about it. If you get a line wrong, he's going to expose you. And that's part of the process of using different plays, creating different formations, using other plays to set up future plays, and then he catches you. And you've seen it in this game, especially I think it was the touchdown to Benjamin Hall, where you use formations, you use motions to challenge the fundamental alignment of a defense. And then if that breaks down at all, you've got that guy running free down the sidelines for a touchdown.
0: I think look, we all knew what Bobby Petrino's resume was, right? And it's impressive as a head coach, as a coordinator. And this is just game two, but man, it feels like it was the right hire at the right time at that spot for Carolina to help the product on the field.
2: Yeah, and the thing, too, is I think that Coach Belichick is starting to understand that the college game is different than what the NFL game is. I mean, he's obviously one of the sharpest football minds that's ever coached a game, and part of that is your ability to adjust to a different style of game. And in college, putting points up on the board like that, being a little bit more explosive, you can always play good defense, but being explosive on offense, I think, is pretty critical. And so he realized that, you know, maybe last year he also understood he didn't have the personnel, and he was trying to, you know, grind it, to have some grinded out type of wins that didn't fall our way in the fourth quarter. But now going on high and Bobby Petrino, you realize, okay, this is an offense that's set up to be successful, and it's set up to score points and not just solely rely on playing good defense.
0: We do have one more final to report on the North Carolina Farm Bureau School Board. Wait, how different does Michigan feel than it did after that first Hail Mary against Western Michigan last weekend? The Wolverines get the win against Oklahoma today, 17-10.
2: Was that at home?
0: So Michigan goes to 2-0 with the victory today over Oklahoma. That game was... yes, it was at home. It was at Michigan. Ann Arbor. Wow. So big win for Michigan, and big for us because we're getting started again. Finally here in Keenan Stadium.
2: Oh, we're back.
0: Unofficially at 3:47. So it was about an hour and 19-minute delay in the game. And some new Tar Heels on the field, including Nykeer Helton, a freshman from Sicklerville, New Jersey. He's in at one of the receiver spots, as is Nathan Leacock. And here comes O'Neal to throw. Has time in the pocket. He's going to take a deep shot and overshoots his intended receiver running down the left sideline. Tamaj Mitchell was defending on the play. That was Chemistry Young, another freshman. So Carolina has emptied the tank here with some freshmen on the field at the skilled positions, as now Helton's going to come off. So Chemistry Young is going to be wide right. Wide left is Nathan Leacock. There's a tight end on either side of the line as a wing, and the running back is Charleston French, getting his first action of the season. French gets the handoff, jumps forward on the left side to the 35, and it'll bring up third down. Eugene Ware with the stop for ETSU. So, Joe, you talked about guys getting stiff and or getting maybe tight during the break. Carolina's going full reserve here at the skill positions.
2: Yeah, good idea by Coach Belichick. Get these guys some quality reps. Let's get some tape on them. See what they can do. See if there's some playmakers out there. This is their opportunity to shine.
0: And now JoJo Troop has come in. We've heard from him as in the return game, but he's in there at the running back spot. He'll get handed the football. Fights through a tackle. He's going to get the first down. Nice hard running. Troop was hit back at the 34, which would have been short, but he kept firing forward and moves the chains for the Tar Heels.
2: Yeah, that was a really tough run. Kept his feet moving. That's the key, is your lower body. You get caught up in that mashed up and a tiny guy make your tackle. Don't ever stop your feet moving. Keep pressing forward. That's exactly what he did, and he picked up the first down.
0: So finally back in action after the hour 19-minute weather delay. Carolina leads 35-0 and now has a first down at the ETSU 30-yard line. Heels are now 4 of 6 in the game on third downs, including all three of their attempts here in the second half. Another run to the right side, and this time not much doing. It's JoJo Troop again. He gets a yard as he stretched it to the right. Brendan LeBlanc, a senior defensive lineman, preseason all-conference, in fact, on that D-line for ETSU, makes the hit. It'll be 2nd and 9.
2: Yeah, we saw Miles O'Neal, they had a design quarterback run earlier before the rain delay. I'd like to see what Coach Petrino likes to do with him, get him out in some of that boot action, give him a chance to either run or throw the ball downfield.
0: Troop behind O'Neal in the pistol. Two receivers out to the left. Leacock wide left. In the slot is Chemistry Young, but it'll be another run for Troop, and he's just back to the line of scrimmage again as he dives forward to the 29. Charles Woodard with the stop. So Carolina has been, after that one throw down the field, has been exclusively run and pretty conservative as well since this game has started again, trying to keep that clock moving to finish things up after an hour and 19-minute rain delay. Heels leading 35-0. It'll be 3rd and 9 at the ETSU 29-yard line. Heels have gone full reserve. We'll check that offensive line as well. There's a lot of youth there. In fact, it's a full reserve O-line as well. We'll tell you about it in just a second as O'Neal's pass in the flat left side is tipped and is incomplete. Flying in to tip it was Moyne Gamage for ETSU, and Carolina's going to send out Burrell. Aiden Buchanan was one of those Tar Heels on the offensive line. And we'll try to give you the rest next time the Heels are out there, but they're already set up for this field goal attempt, which is going to be of 48 yards off the right hash by Burrell. Snap is back, spot is down. Burrell's kick, plenty of leg, but it is wide left and no good. So Burrell now 2 for 4 on the season in field goal attempts, and both of his misses have been from 40 yards or more. For the first time in a long time, we're going to take a break. 12:06 to go now in the fourth quarter. Carolina still leading 35-0 from Learfield.
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0: Back in action here after an hour and 19-minute rain delay. Carolina still leads 35-0. Not rain delay, weather delay due to lightning. Carolina absolutely empties the bench there for the rest of that drive. Ends up missing a field goal. And the ETSU is going to take over on its own 30-yard line. Mims will still be in there. Carolina, again, has a lot of young players up front. You have Calvin Thomas, Trey Giddens, Nico Maggio, and Joseph Mapoy. All those guys have played some today for the Heels. DQ Forkba, a freshman linebacker. Boy, he is a good-looking young player, is in the game for Carolina at one of the linebacker spots, as is Jake Bauer at a linebacker position as well. We'll go to the secondary for you in just a second, but it's a run on first down. Albritton is chopped down after a couple yards off the left side to the 33. That's Jaziel Hart, a freshman defensive back, good young player who ended up making the tackle. He's joined in the secondary by Jacob Weatherspoon, another highly regarded Tar Heel freshman that is getting some time here early. Christian Dunbar Hawkins is in the game as well in the secondary for Carolina. Javion Butts is in the game as well. And Jamarion Gordon out there too. ETSU flag on the field as they get a nice run left side, but flag came in the offensive line area. So let's see here. 11:24 to go in at the fourth quarter. Heels up 30.
11: Holding 5-0. Offense number 4, 10-yard penalty, second down.
0: So that'll be a penalty, as we loudly heard there from the referee, Garrett Dickerson. That'll move the ball back. That is a spot foul, so we'll see where the hold occurred. going to mark the ball at the 28-yard line. So it ends up being a loss of five on the penalty. And it will bring up second and long, second and 12 now for ETSU. So I think we got all the young players out there for you defensively right now. Interesting to keep an eye on those two linebackers, Bauer and Forkba. They're two good young players. See how Carolina can build some depth at that spot. Pass is caught in the flat right side. Forkba actually misses the tackle originally, and then a bunch of other Tar Heels get there to bring down ETSU at the 37-yard line. Jake Bauer eventually gets the stop. It's a gain of nine. It will bring up third and three.
2: Yeah, you look at all these young players, and like I said earlier, the chance to get them on film, but, you know, when Coach Belichick gets in and the defensive staff gets in with these guys, they're going to break this game down for them just like as if they're starters. So this is a huge part to get these actual game reps in development.
0: David Jackson, the third, is now out on the field. Albritton, the running back, takes the Wildcat snap, and he's going to have the first down as he powered forward to the 40-yard line. The aforementioned David Jackson, the third, and Nico Maggio combine on the stop for Carolina. Tar Heels lead this thing 35-0. Heels have gone full substitution here after the long weather delay. We've played five of the 15 minutes in the fourth quarter with the Heels leading by five touchdowns. Jackson, the third, a freshman from Washington, D.C., had a tackle last week in the game, or 2 weeks ago in the game against TCU. Nico Maggio, redshirt freshman from Buford, Georgia, played a little bit last year for the Heels. Mims, clean pocket, eventually dumps it off in the flat right side. Good open field tackle there by Javion Butts as he came up from his safety spot to make the hit after a gain of about 1.5 for ETSU.
2: Yeah, I don't know who the big man was up the middle right there, but he locked out the offensive guard, gave him a little rip move underneath his chin, and then was got to the quarterback just in time. That was a very, very good pass rush by him.
0: I believe it was Nico Maggio, and also now into the game is Emmanuel Nwaiwu, a redshirt freshman from Quebec, Canada. He's on the defensive line now for the Tar Heels as Albritton gets the handoff and pushes to the 46-yard line for a gain of five. It will bring up another third down. ETSU 6 of 13 on third downs. Jake Bauer with the stop. Bauer, young linebacker, redshirt freshman, Westchester, Pennsylvania, has made a couple of hits here since coming in. Clock still rolling, 8:40 to go. Carolina leads big 35-0 and has a ton of freshmen and inexperienced players on at the field after the long weather delay. Mims going to throw on third and four. Pressure coming. Oh, Thomas was held on the play. No flag is down, and the dump off over the middle is going to move the chains as it gets to the 50-yard line as Sedarian Harrison, Calvin Thomas went around the edge, and the guy for ETSU just grabbed his jersey and pulled him down. But the official's about done with this game as well, so I mean, it'll be a first down.
2: I mean, you couldn't have had a more blatant at the point of attack hold than what that was. He says grab him around the neck, and as he's rushing to the quarterback, I mean, that's just completely missed it. Come on, you got to make those calls.
0: Carolina up 35-0, trying to hold on to this shutout with a lot of reserves on the field. Mims looks to his left after the shotgun snap, completes it. Sedarian Harrison stepped out of bounds at the 37-yard line, but it's going to be a gain of 13 as the Buccaneers are moving the ball well here against the Tar Heel third and fourth stringers.
2: I mean, that's another flag right there. Their first receiver went down and blocked the corner while the ball was in the air. They called the exact same penalty they called on Jelani Thurman when Billy Edwards scrambled and hit ship, I believe. It's the exact same thing, blocking downfield. Come on, guys, let's get this thing squared away.
0: It doesn't matter who's on the field, right? You want it to be adjudicated correctly. Halfway through the fourth quarter, quick screen out to the far side to Harrison. Carolina does a nice job swarming all over it. First man to hit him was Jacob Weatherspoon, the young DB. And then Christian Dunbar Hawkins comes in and finishes off the play. So it's a short gain. Bring up second and eight for ETSU at the 35-yard line of the Tar Heels. Carolina's up 35-0. We had an hour and 19-minute lightning delay. There's probably fewer than 1,000 people in the stands currently if you take away the marching band. Marching Tar Heels are still here. Don't worry about that. As ready to go here on this second down snap. Mims Tries to dump off a screen again. Thomas read it well, got back out to the receiver for ETSU, but couldn't bring down Demarius Rucker, who forces his way down the far sideline for some more yardage until he's knocked out by Xavier Jackson, another new Tar Heel in the game, at the 29-yard line. So it'll be a third and two for ETSU.
2: You know, Jones, remember when Tiger Woods had a 20-shot lead in the Masters, whatever, and he didn't want to make a bogey on the final day, and he was grinding? I want the Tar Heels to do the same thing, up 35-0. Let's hold this shutout.
0: 6 minutes to go. ETSU's been able to convert some third downs here on this drive against the deep Tar Heel reserves, and they are going to do it again, running off the right side with Demarius Rucker. Got just enough to move the chains. And so the drive continues. Jacob Weatherspoon came up to make the hit for the Heels. So ETSU now 8 of 15 on third down. Now, granted, three of those conversions have come here in a row on this drive.
2: And they're getting themselves into some third and short, which you obviously have a lot more opportunity to convert those.
0: And Carolina's going to take a timeout, trying to get this young defense organized here.
11: North Carolina has called their first timeout of the half.
0: 5:28 to go in the fourth quarter. Stations, we owe you another ID break. Let's take it now. 10 seconds down the lines as we've crossed 4 o'clock here Eastern Time. We'll take that 10-second break on the Tar Heels Sports Network. Jones Angel, Joe Yock in our Lenovo broadcast booth. Bryn Renner, our Pinehurst Resort sideline reporter. Carolina has this one in hand, leading 35-0. Heels have gone to their third and fourth stringers. A lot of freshmen and redshirt freshmen on the field as they try to preserve this shutout against the quality ETSU offense. Heels up 35-0 with 5:28 to go in the fourth. Had an hour and 19-minute lightning delay, which has lengthened the afternoon here in Keenan. It is a run on first down to Demarius Rucker, and he's able to push forward to the 25-yard line. Jacob Weatherspoon, already called his name a couple of times, talented young defensive back, makes the stop after a gain of two, and it will be second down.
2: Come on, guys. Let's get one more stop. One more stop. This clock's ticking down fast, getting ready to go under 5 minutes. One more stop. Preserve this shutout.
0: 12th play of the drive for ETSU. Mims in the shotgun, has a back to either side of him, sends Browder, the tight end, in motion. He'll stop as a wing. Play action, Mims looking to the right side. Nothing there, and he just has to throw it out of bounds as he is rudely dropped to the ground by David Jackson III.
2: Yeah, and this is where it's getting. David Jackson put a shot on Mims, and you can tell that he is shaken up right now. If I was Coach Healy, man, you got to be really careful. He got their whole season in front of him. Mims is an outstanding quarterback. You'd hate to see him get injured. You can tell he's shaking up right now.
0: Yeah, that was a big hit by Jackson just as Mims was throwing the ball into the ETSU sideline. Brings up third and eight, 4:45 to go. Mims will be in the pistol with Rucker behind him. Claps his hands. He'll play action, dump it off in the flat to the tight end, but there are the Tar Heels. Couple of Heels, Jacob Weatherspoon and also Jonathan Agamadu, who was in for that play, end up making the hit, and looks like the Buccaneers are going to try to get three on the board.
2: You know when a football team is very well coached on the defensive side of the football, when all these young players came in and they tried to run two plays with triple combination routes, and all the Tar Heel defenders, nobody was confused, everybody was where they're supposed to be, and they put them in a fourth down trying to kick a field goal now.
0: 41-yard attempt by Ewan Johnson. Missed one off the upright earlier in the game. This is off the right hash. With 4 minutes to go, the kick is away, and it is good. So East Tennessee State does get on the board with a field goal with 3:57 to go. But some valuable snaps gained by a lot of young Tar Heels who will play roles as this season and future seasons play out. We'll take a break. 3:57 to go. Heels in cruise control, up 35-3 from Learfield.
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13: 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It was a very quick process as well. 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
0: Kickoff hooks out of bounds as we return to action here in Keenan Stadium. So Carolina will take over at the 35-yard line with 3:57 to go. And the Heels up 35-3 here at the tail end of the ball game. Download the free Varsity Network app if you want to stay connected to live college sports anywhere in the country. It's easier than ever to listen live and keep up with your favorite teams, just like the Tar Heels. Don't miss a moment. Go to the Varsity Network app now. We're going to take a look at this offensive line just to give you a feel for who's out there. The center spot is Will Conroy, a freshman from Valley View, Ohio. He snaps it back to Miles O'Neill. He'll use his check down to Crew Davis in the flat left side. He is slung down hard at the 39-yard line by Dre Delanois, but it is a gain of 4 on the play. Also on that offensive line I mentioned earlier, Aiden Buchanan, sophomore from Montgomery Village, Maryland. He's the right tackle. Looks like Christian Alvarez, a freshman from Woodcliff Lake, New Jersey, is in at right guard. Trey Blue is the left tackle. We'll give you the left guard here in just a second, but Miles O'Neill ready to get the snap. He'll do so. Turn around, hand to Davis. He tries to burrow forward. Gets over the 40 to the 41. And it will bring up third down as the clock continues to roll with 3 minutes to go. I believe it's Brandon Homedy, a transfer from West Virginia, who is in there at left guard. So, as we've been telling you, just ton of new players in, including Crew Davis, getting a young player at the running back spot here as well on this, what is likely the final drive for Carolina. With the clock moving at 2:38 and the Heels up 35-3. Charleston French is in at the running back spot as O'Neill gets the shotgun snap. Quickly throws, caught. It will be a first down as Carolina moves the sticks. That's another young player. This time it is Zamarius Robertson, a freshman from Dillon, South Carolina, making the catch to move the chains as he brings it in at the 46.
2: Yeah, it's good to see that they're giving giving Miles O'Neill a couple throws here. Ball comes out of his hand real well, stands tall in the pocket. Also see the Deansmay Juniors checked into the ball game at tight end.
0: And we're going to take a commercial break because it's the two-minute timeout. So 2 minutes to go here in Keenan. There's a rainbow there in the northeast corner of the stadium. Carolina hoping for a happy ending for sure on the field as they have led this all the way, trying to close things out. 35-3 the score. Heels 2 minutes to go from Learfield.
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0: Just as we come back to Keenan Stadium, Tar Heels run it off the left side with Charleston French, but he is stuffed by Tamaj Mitchell, freshman from Jacksonville, Florida for ETSU. So actually a loss of one on the play. So it's going to be second and 11 from the Tar Heel 45. Heels moving left to right, ball on the far hash with a 35-3 lead. Deep reserves in the game trying to finish things out. Flag comes in the backfield as O'Neal is flushed out of the pocket. He is sprinting his way right side, lowers his shoulder against a Buccaneer, Isaac Chandler, on the sideline. But it's all going to be for naught, I believe. I think there was a hold in the Tar Heel offensive line.
2: Yeah, it really shows you, though, Miles O'Neal, the ability to be able to escape out of the pocket.
11: Offense, number 77, 10-yard penalty, second down.
0: Nice. Trey Blue, the redshirt freshman from Cary, who on the team a year ago, but did not play, getting his first action out of Cary High School there in Cary. But he picked up the hold there, which will move the ball back to the 35-yard line. Trying to finish this thing out. We're under 90 seconds. Clock will start on the snap. It's at 1:17 right now. Second and 21 for the Tar Heels. O'Neal will turn and hand off. And rocketing up the middle is JoJo Troop as he fires his way to midfield for a gain of 15 to bring up third and 6. Carolina does have to snap it one more time as they will be facing a third down. Ball's going to be officially at the Tar Heel 49. They need 7 yards here on third down. 48 seconds to go. Carolina keeps it on the ground. Troop tries to go right side and nothing doing that time, as Tyreek Robinson, a UCF transfer, makes the stop. I don't think ETSU is going to take a timeout, and Carolina does not have to snap the ball again with the game clock at 29 and the play clock at it is half a second behind. Game clock at 22, play clock is ticking just after. Tar Heel should not have to snap this ball again. And, in fact, now here comes Will Healy starting to walk across the field. So it took a little longer than expected with the 1 hour and 19-minute lightning delay. But the Tar Heels opened the 100th season of football in Keenan Stadium with a victory. And not just a victory, but for the sixth time in the last 30 years that the Heels do not allow a touchdown in their home opener. They give up just a field goal to ETSU and win this one convincingly 35-3. We're going to head to post-game stations. We do have a little bit of in-game commercial inventory that we have to make up because of the fourth quarter moving a little faster. TV didn't take the normal breaks that it would due to the lightning delay. So we'll get through those as quickly as we can and then get into the postgame inventory and move forward with the day. Most importantly for the Heels, they improved to 2-0. ETSU falls to 1-2 on the season. Again, the final, Carolina 35, ETSU 3. Heels are 2-0 on the season. Coke, postgame report coming up after this.
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1: Final score from Chapel Hill and Kenan Stadium. It's Carolina 35, ETSU 3. A lengthy weather delay simply prolonged the inevitable. Carolina wins handily over ETSU 35-3. We've got the Coke postgame report coming up after these messages from Learfield.
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1: 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North Carolina's Governor's Highway Safety Program reminds you, booze it and lose it. Carolina's football team wins it over ETSU today, 35-3, your final score. The Tar Heels improve to 2-0. ETSU drops to 1-2. We'll hear from Coach Belichick a little bit later on. Joe Yacht, Bryn Renner, they'll rejoin us. Nate Brown will be on the way To break down this one as Carolina wins handily 35-3 over ETSU. Let's check what else is happening on the North Carolina Farm Bureau scoreboard. Helping you is what they do best. UCF and Pittsburgh still in a delay and still yet to get underway from Western PA. Cal and Syracuse have gotten started there to the second quarter. 14:05 to play before halftime. Syracuse leads Cal 6-0. Duke trails Illinois 10-7 at the end of the first quarter. SMU's got an early touchdown advantage on UC Davis. 7-0 Mustangs just past the midway point of the first quarter. Tennessee and Georgia Tech lift off at 7 o'clock tonight from Atlanta. Georgia Southern goes to Clemson at 7:30. Old Dominion falls to Virginia Tech. Hokies get the win 44-21 in double overtime. Wake Forest pulls by Purdue 38-36. Over to the top 25, an upset already with Michigan knocking off number 11 Oklahoma 17-10 at the Big House. And heading to the fourth quarter, another team on upset alert, number 6 Oregon trails Oklahoma State 30-24. Notre Dame pouring it on Rice 28-0. The Irish all over the Owls with 13:43 to play in the second quarter. Alabama and Kentucky still tied at 7 with time winding down in the first stanza. BYU and Arizona also locked up at 7 with 2 minutes and change to go in the first quarter. Washington and Utah State off and running. No score through a quarter of play. 12:52 to play in the second quarter. Again, nothing-nothing between Utah State and Washington. Some final scores to report from the top 25. We mentioned Michigan pulls the upset on number 11 Oklahoma, and Ann Arbor 17-10. Your final, the Wolverines beat the Sooners. Georgia by an eyelash over Western Kentucky. Bulldogs 70, Hilltoppers 20. Number 5 Indiana races by Howard 55-0. It's Texas A&M 48, Arizona State 20. Penn State gets by Temple 27-9. That'll do it for your look at the North Carolina Farm Bureau scoreboard. Helping you is what they do best. The Cook postgame report continues after this with Carolina beating ETSU 35-3 from Learfield.
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1: Carolina beats ETSU as we get ready to head into the DirecTV Coach's Corner. Jones is or will be very soon standing by with head coach Bill Belichick. Jones?
2: Oh, yeah, I'm right here with Coach Belichick. Of course, everybody happy down here after a 35-3 win, Carolina over ETSU. Coach, congratulations on the victory. And let's just start with what you liked from today. Felt like a very consistent, very professional kind of a performance from your team this afternoon.
3: Yeah, I thought we came out and played hard, Jones. I thought ETSU did a good job early in the game, converting a couple of third and shorts and keeping us off the field. But, in the end, we were able to hold the points down and put together some touchdown drives that, converted or that where we converted the red area opportunities into touchdowns, not field goals. And so that was, kind of the key to the game in terms of, the points getting up to the 35. We were able to, make those touchdowns. So good job finishing the drives.
2: You, of course, had the odd delay. I think it was around an hour and 19 minutes eventually. How did you try to manage that with your team in a unique set of circumstances?
3: Yeah, well, we had a lightning delay last year in the Charlotte game. So it comes up from time to time. You just don't know how long it's going to last. It lasts a half hour after the closest lightning strike. So, you think you're about to be in the clear, and then there's another strike somewhere within the radius, and then so you're back to the waiting game again. But it is what it is. Both teams got to deal with the same thing. So, you just got to be ready to go when they finally, open the doors.
2: When things did get going again, you were able to get a ton of young guys out there, a lot of true freshmen, some redshirt freshmen seeing their first time. How valuable is that for them and maybe for you as a staff to be able to see them out there playing some?
3: Yeah, it's good for them to get in there and get their feet wet. We'll see how much playing time they earn going forward. But it was a chance for them to get an opportunity to get out there and play. And we'll look at the film, see how they did.
2: Two more things, Coach. All three of your running backs were effective today. Ben had the nice touchdown on the pass. DeMond scored three times. Jalen McGill had some nice moments. Feels like that room. I know you talked about it earlier this week, but feels like that room's really coming along, and you have some options there.
3: Yeah, for sure. There's good depth in the running back position. Those guys all, play hard and are well prepared, and they're durable. They're tough guys. Have some size and can push the pile and break tackles. So that's been a big plus for us. And we've gotten a lot of production out of that position.
2: I'm sure I know the answer to this. It's just get better every day and get ready to go. But you have a big week upcoming and the Clemson next weekend. What's kind of your mindset? What's the team's mindset as you move through this next week?
3: It's a great opportunity for us to, go down there. We have a lot of respect for, Dabo, Coach Sweeney, and the job they do. Certainly they, they laid it on us here last year. So, we know how explosive they can be and how good they are. We'll need to play our best game, and that's what we'll get ready for.
2: Tar Heels certainly feel good today, guys. 2-0, even if it took a little longer than anticipated, 2-0 with the win today, 35-3. Coach, congratulations on the win, and look forward to talking with you this upcoming week.
3: All right, thanks, John. Thank you.
2: That's Bill Belichick, guys, inside the DirecTV Coach's Corner.
1: And Carolina gets the 35-3 win this afternoon over ETSU. 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Handcrafted beer, great food, and atmosphere. It's where Tar Heels come to celebrate. Joe Yonk is going to celebrate this win with me after the break. It's the Coca-Cola Postgame Report from Learfield.
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8: I'm Kathy Hagman with Coldwell Banker, Howard Perry in Walston. I love this area. I love helping other people make it home. I don't believe in transactional real estate where you throw the manual and the keys over the fence and you roar off down the road. 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
9: We're about to spend a few weeks at New Hope Church talking about what comes after death. I'm Pastor Adam, and I think this conversation matters because for a lot of us,

0: 1,000 meals for every sack this year. It's a total of 7 sacks, and so 7,000 meals to feed our neighbors experiencing hunger. Joe Yonk, Carolina was hungry from the get-go, but it was nice to see the starters and the regular guys on the sideline in the final 15 minutes, and it might have been even nicer to cheer on some guys that saw their first action as a Tar Heel. In some cases, maybe it'll be their only action as a Tar Heel. Who knows? But I'd like to think in a perfect world, you get 3 or 4 opportunities to do this a year, and that essentially gives the starters a full game off, and it gives your reserves a full game to get their feet wet and prove that they can be a contributor moving ahead.
1: Yeah, I mean, you've got your starters. You got the guys that you've got 2 games of film on right now, and you know basically what they're capable of and what they do well, what they don't do well. But to be able to get those reserves, those are guys that are going to have – some of those guys who are on that field in the fourth quarter are guys – that are going to be on the field when you're playing against the Dukes, against the Virginia, when you get an injury here and an injury there. It's like when your name's called, you got to be ready to step up. And if you're in a program that prides itself on development, there's no better time to develop than actual game experience. And so practice is one thing, but to get in that game and step it up and put some good film together is really solid for those guys.
0: There's obviously been a big leap in cohesion from year one with Coach Belichick's first squad last year to where we are right now. Defensively last year, the numbers were respectable. The numbers this year, and again, small sample size, have been truly elite with what TCU couldn't do, and that was score for about the final 49 minutes a couple of weeks ago, and then ETSU settles for a late field goal against some of those threes and fours.
1: You know, when I look at years past and I've watched Carolina's defense, there are times in history of watching their defense that guys are looking at each other as the ball's being snapped. Guys are running here and they don't know where they're going. There's confusion and big plays happen and touchdowns are scored. And you're looking around going, wait, what is happening from the aspect of that preparation being prepared? When you look at this Tar Heel defense, you look at the front seven, you look at the secondary, the communication is quick. The decision-making is quick. Where to line up happens quick. Who I've got, who I'm guarding happens quick. And it's clear and it's concise. And so you are not seeing a lot of the mental mistakes that you see. There's always the physical part of the game, but don't ever forget that mental aspect of the game, both offensively and defensively, and especially on the defensive side, because so many people do so many things with motions and formations and everything else that they do that it can get difficult. And you can tell that this Carolina defense is very well prepared from a mental standpoint and from a fundamental standpoint.
0: And let us not forget, Carolina did this without arguably its best defensive player, Melkart Abujaude. Xavier Lewis had the 4.5 TFL 2-sack performance against TCU. Today, Jalen Harvey really showed up. And at some point when you get into ACC play, there's going to come a point where you can't account for everybody, and these big games for individuals are going to keep happening.
1: Yeah, I mean, the thing, Jalen Harvey had a heck of a game, and you can see how explosive he is off the football. In fact, I'm just going to go ahead and do it right now, Dave. In fact, today's Yawk Talk Happy Honker Award for all you driving down back to Eden, North Carolina, Mount Airy, wherever you're going to, and you're in your car right now, lay the horn on the Happy Honker Award goes to Jalen Harvey. He was getting off the football. I want to shoot a second shout out for Happy Honker to DeMond June, 3 red zone scoring touchdowns. So if you're driving down the road now, just lay it on and give it up for those guys.
0: Nobody loves a Happy Honker like Joe.
1: Oh, I love it.
0: 35-3. Carolina fans are going to love that final score. Tar Heels take down ETSU. Jones will rejoin us here in the booth when we come back after this. It is the Coca-Cola postgame report from Learfield.
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2: This is an exclusive presentation of Learfield under the broadcast rights granted by the University of North Carolina. Reuse of this presentation is prohibited without the expressed written consent of the University of North Carolina and Learfield.
8: That is the 26th consecutive win for Carolina against an FCS opponent. The Tar Heels improved to 32-1 all time against FCS opponents. Also, it improves Carolina to 130-3 all time in home openers. That's not just Keenan Stadium. That's all home openers. Of course, this is the 136th year of Carolina football. There were 3 years. 1888, 1892, and 1893, in which Carolina did not play, at least due to the records. I was not there in person. Joe Yaka was just able to remember those. that Carolina did not have a home game in those particular years, at least according to the record books. But they do put this one in the record books today, 35-3, the final score. All of us on the Tar Heel Sports Network and in Carolina Athletics would like to send our condolences to the family and friends of former Tar Heel football player Barry Rizzo, who passed away in late August of this year. A New Jersey native, Mr. Rizzo was a member of the 1950 Carolina football team, graduated from Carolina in 1953, and he lived a life of service, spending time in both the United States Navy and the United States Marine Corps. After that, Mr. Rizzo was an educator and coach, coaching high school football, cross country, track, and tennis during his nearly 40-year career in his home state of New Jersey, and was responsible for starting Girls NJISAA. That's Girls Interscholastic Sports in Public Schools in the state of New Jersey. During and after his career, he was inducted into six different Hall of Fames, including the New Jersey Football Hall of Fame. And in 2000, the football stadium at Matawan Regional High School was named the Barry Rizzo Stadium. What a wonderful life lived.
9: That's awesome.
8: Our thoughts are with Mr. Rizzo's wife, Linda, his children, Donna and Barry, and his many other family members and friends during this very difficult time. Carolina able to pull away today. I said it with Coach Belichick, Joe. Just felt like kind of a very consistent professional win. You know, Carolina, there's some things the Heels would like to do better, but just kind of plugged along, played well, didn't make mistakes, did the right things, and took advantage of opportunities, scored in the red zone, didn't turn the ball over. I mean, all the stuff. Again, we said this after TCU, a Bill Belichick-coached team, and it felt that way today, and that helped Carolina get the win.
9: Yeah, you're starting to see Coach Belichick's in year two, his fingerprints on this football team and what he's looking for it to be. Obviously, it's not even close to being the finished product of what he wants it to be. And you go back and you think, okay, hey, to go to Ireland to get a win against TCU, that's a big program win, a step in the right direction. This was a, you know what, you're playing a team that you know you're a huge favorite in. This is a take care of business win. Do it professionally. Make it look good. Now, you get into the meat and potatoes of what you were signed up to do. It's on the road against Clemson. It's Notre Dame. It's Virginia. It's Duke. It's all the games that now we're into the bread and butter of what this thing is all about. And this is the reason why you hired Coach Belichick to be here, is to put together a Tar Heel football team that can, that first of all, like, once again, it's not the finished product, but first and foremost, that can compete against teams that are historically better than you are, and have the opportunity to put yourself in a position to win those games. And then, obviously, the rivalry games are so important to the fans, to the state, and to the Tar Heel community. So it's an exciting time. We've taken care of business for two games, but now it's go time. It's go time to get this season fired up and get this thing rolling.
8: So that is Clemson next week. It's another noon kick for Carolina and the Tigers. And again, Clemson plays later tonight. So they're 0-1, of course, after the disappointment against LSU. They're in action at home tonight, 7:30 against Georgia Southern, before the matchup with the Tar Heels next week. Just want to quickly hit our Old Dominion player of the game. It's brought to you by Old Dominion Freight Line, and we call it the best in the game because Old Dominion Freight Line works hard to be the best in the game and is proud to support those striving to be the best in theirs. This is really, you know, a Joe Yock's Happy Honker Award, and felt like Joe made the right choice. Damon June had two rushing touchdowns all last season. He had three today. And it's not that, you know, June did not finish with the biggest numbers, but it was just Carolina being efficient in the red zone, and he was part of that. And then on the defensive side, man, Jalen Harvey, the Carolina coaches have been kind of quietly saying, hey, this guy can really, really play. Need to get him more consistent, but he can really play. And he flashed today, really disrupting what ETSU wanted to do.
9: Yeah, being able to score with him, the Damon June, being able to score with him and having a back with that kind of size, that kind of strength, that kind of power, that is going to pay huge dividends. And it showed up today by scoring in the red zone. And then when you think of Melkart Albajade getting back, eventually, we don't know when that's going to be, but when he makes it itself back, and then you have Jalen Harvey on the other side, those are two defensive ends that are big time, and that you're going to have to contend, that other teams are going to really have to contend with.
8: Joe, anything else from you before we finish things up here on the Coke postgame report? We'll let Dave have this. Nate Brown will join him soon as well. Anything else? Any final thoughts from you?
9: Yeah, my final thoughts only would be I would really like to see Billy Edwards has showed that he can manage a game. He showed that he's not going to turn over the football with interceptions and whatnot, and he showed a lot of really good things. But in order to beat the good teams in the meat of this schedule, Billy Edwards is going to have to step up and make those explosive play throws that he's missed a few on. If he can clean that one thing up and make those throws, we're going to have a chance. We got a good football team. We got a fundamental football team. But you got to have some guys that are stars that can make the explosive plays, especially at that quarterback position. So I'm looking forward to see if he can do that as we move into the meat of the schedule.
8: Seventh home opener victory for Carolina in the last 8 years and 17th time in the last 20 that they have started their Keenan Stadium journey through a season with a victory. It is the fourth time Carolina's been 2-0 through two games in the last five seasons. So they follow up that win against TCU with a really quality, strong, solid, fundamentally sound performance today against ETSU. We'll take a break, come back. Dave will take you the rest of the way. Scores, stats, thoughts from Nate Brown, and more. Tar Heels win it convincingly today, even with a little bit of rain. It's still sunny in Chapel Hill. 35-3, the final from Learfield.
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20: Three, Carolina gets by ETSU in the home opener in 2026. Play was delayed almost an hour and a half by inclement weather, but the Tar Heels get through this one and improve to 2-0. Let's get a look at the North Carolina Farm Bureau scoreboard. Helping you is what they do best. This UCF-Pittsburgh game, which was also in a delay, has finally gotten started. 9:29 to play in the first quarter. Pittsburgh's got the ball, but no score between those two. Syracuse has a 12-7 lead at home against California in an ACC showdown. Still 7-1 to play in front of halftime. Illinois and Duke going shot for shot in Champaign. The Illini lead the Blue Devils 17-14 with 6:23 to play in the second quarter. SMU has a 20-zip lead on UC Davis with 12:32 to play before the break. Games to come later on tonight in Atlanta. Georgia Tech hosts number 18 Tennessee at 7 o'clock. And at 7:30 from Clemson, it's the Tigers and Georgia Southern Eagles. All right, some finals to get to. Virginia Tech eases by Old Dominion 44-21. James Franklin's first bunch of Hokies improves to 2-0. Wake Forest needed double overtime to defeat Purdue on the road. The Demon Deacons notch the 38-36 W. Moving over to the top 25, again, one upset already today, and another one maybe in the works. 7:25 to play in the fourth quarter. Oklahoma State, unranked, leads number 6 Oregon 36-31. The Ducks have the ball, but they're at their own 31. Again, 7:25 to play in the fourth. OK State 36 and Oregon 31. Notre Dame, doesn't look like the Irish are in any danger of being upset by Rice. The Irish lead the Owls 35-0 late in the second quarter. Alabama trails Kentucky. The Wildcats over the Tide right now 14-10 midway through the second quarter. Arizona trails BYU by that same score 14-10 with 7:18 to play in the second stanza. Washington 10, Utah State 7 at the two-minute timeout in the first half. Southern and number 22 Houston kick off at 7 at 7:30. It's that massive matchup from Austin. Number 1 Ohio State at number 4 Texas. Louisiana Tech on the road, but not too far from home. And Baton Rouge against number 8 LSU also at 7:30. 13th-ranked Texas Tech goes to Oregon State. 21st-ranked Iowa at home against Iowa State. Charlotte goes to number 9 Ole Miss at 7:45. Arkansas at number 20 Utah 10:15. And at 11 o'clock, it's Louisiana at number 14, USC. All right, the other big upset of the day saw Michigan get by number 11, Oklahoma, in the Big House. 17-10, the Wolverines defeat the Sooners. Second-ranked Georgia, 70, Western Kentucky, 20. Howard shut out by number 5, Indiana. The Hoosiers roll to a 55-0 W. 10th-ranked Texas A&M all over Arizona State, 48-20. And it's number 16, Penn State, defeating Temple by a final score of 27-9. Our final score from Chapel Hill, 35-3. Carolina beats ETSU. Reidsville's finest, Nay Brown, joins us on the other side. We all want to know what Nay thought about the Tar Heels' performance today in a 35-3 drubbing of ETSU from Learfield.
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1: 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Now that's a winning combo. Fan work is thirsty work. Enjoy a Coca-Cola. This is the Coca-Cola post-game show.
20: Nate Brown's enjoying a Coca-Cola right now. He's also enjoying a 35-3 win over ETSU. Dave Nathan welcoming you back to the Coca-Cola post-game report. You've heard from Jones and Joe and Bryn. We got Nay up here. We got one of the best to have ever done it in a Carolina uniform. And Nay, listen, wide receivers, tight ends look like they're a little more than serviceable. But what about the combination and the rotation of the backs behind Billy Edwards Jr.?
24: They've got some stallions back there. They played good football today. When you got 5, 6, 7 running backs that could come in and at any time take it for 20, 30, touchdown, whatever it may be, it makes life a lot easier. I know Billy didn't mind having some running behind him to actually loosen that defense up, that defensive front up a little bit. So we've got some people back there that can run the football.
20: And this is the second consecutive game where I think the balance has been on full display. There was a discrepancy, I think, of either one more pass or one fewer pass than runs in the first game against TCU. It's more the same today with 26 passing attempts by Carolina quarterbacks, 27 rushing attempts. And maybe the best part about those rushing attempts, nobody had more than 7. And that's going to keep some tread on the tire when we flip the calendar into October and November.
24: That just shows how selfless the team is as well. Nobody got upset when June came in every time at like the 5-yard line, scored touchdowns. But everybody got a chance to touch the football. And if you're spreading it around like that, you know, they can first down, second down, third down, you can have totally different looks by the running backs. It does make life a lot easier and it makes that group a lot better as well.
20: Speaking of DeMond June and touchdowns, we've got a Coca-Cola play of the game for you. Passionate fans and an ice-cold Coca-Cola. It's a winning combo. Fan work is thirsty work. Enjoy a Coca-Cola and enjoy this Carolina score.
25: Heels moving fast. Hand off to June. June lowers his shoulder and powers in for 6 more. For the second time today, June in the end zone for 6.
20: He would go on to score 3 touchdowns. The first a 10-yarder. That one was a 6-yarder. The final one was a 14-yard touchdown. And
3: Nay, there's just got to be something so demoralizing about a 5'11", 225-pound bowling ball running right at you at the goal line, and there's just not a lot of resistance you can put up.
24: He runs with emphasis. I mean, he's got a point to prove every time he touches the football. I think, just like you just said now, when you've got a little bowling ball, he's got a little bit of that complex in him as well, that he's got to go out and prove himself every single run. And he plays football the right way. He runs straight downhill. He's not going to give you too much wiggle. He's just going straight at you and see who wins.
3: Kind of reminiscent of Javonte Williams in the fact that they're both from the eastern side of the state. I don't think either one was hugely recruited, but they get here, and all of a sudden you feel like you found a real diamond in the rough, and for more than a couple of years you've got a guy that can carry the football and be a wrecker.
24: Absolutely. The guys, we talked about it before, the guys in state, when they come to play here, they feel like they've got a little bit more to prove. They take a little bit more pride in being from the state and actually playing for Carolina. So they all come in. This is running back you. I mean, we always know that. And I'm a receiver and I'm saying that, but we do. Everybody that I play with, we've had some great running backs on the team. And Carolina is still pushing running backs through there. So they feel right at home when they walk in the door.
3: See, they would say we passed to set up the run, and those guys got their yards because we ate up the passing game early, right?
24: I'll take that. That's exactly what I was saying.
3: That's the way I remember it, at least.
24: Exactly.
3: No matter how hazy my memory might get from those days, that's still the way that I remember it. As I remember today, Carolina beat ETSU by a final score of 35-3. Listen, you were a scholarship guy. You played a lot of football here. You also saw a lot of guys practice day in and day out that very rarely got opportunities to play. How happy are the future pros on the sidelines in the fourth quarter when they see guys that get their chance to play?
24: It means so much, man. I mean, just today when the younger guys got into the game, you didn't see one person sitting on the bench. Everybody was up. Everybody was cheering for their teammate, and that just shows how tight-knit this group is. There's nobody just standing back and saying, okay, well, my day's over. Let me go ahead and relax a little bit. Everybody was up cheering for the guys on the field because they know at the end of the day they're going to be the ones that actually help them down the road. When you got people banged up. You got this player that can't play today. You've got to step up. It's the next man up mentality, and that's what football is all about.
3: We're all about Nate Brown here on the Coca-Cola postgame report. Carolina's all about a 35-3 win over ETSU to get to 2-0 on the season. Next game, next week, at Clemson, ACC matchup between the Tar Heels and Tigers. We'll discuss that and more. Plus, we've got the Carolina Ford Dealers wrap-up show for select affiliates around the Triangle coming up after the network broadcast concludes. Carolina closes out ETSU. Final score 35-3. We are back to Keaton Stadium right after this from Learfield.
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3: 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Our Saturday here in Chapel Hill has Carolina routing ETSU 35-3. I've got Nay Brown here to talk about some of the other games going on after we pause 10 seconds for a station ID on the Tar Heel Sports Network.

0: 35-3, Carolina over ETSU. Dave Nathan and Nay Brown back here on the Coca-Cola postgame report. Nay, things went according to script today for Carolina. Some other teams, maybe not so fortunate. After Oklahoma looked really good in week one and Michigan looked really bad, those two teams collide and Michigan upsets the number 11 team in the country. We're looking at this Oklahoma State-Oregon matchup at the two-minute timeout in the fourth quarter. Oklahoma State has a 39-31 lead against the number 6 team in the country. College football is a wild and crazy sport, and no matter how much the rules change year over year, these results in September, they seem to stay the same.
1: Yes, they do. It's so unpredictable. College football, it's nothing like it, and I love it. That number to the left of your name means absolutely nothing at times. Sometimes it means more for your opposer than it does for you. So I love it, man. It's nothing like college football.
0: Yeah. When the world sometimes seems to be aligned against Carolina, and for the Tar Heels to have looked as good as they have for these first two games, to be maybe out of the purview of the top 25, but to be looking like a really cohesive football unit, especially, you know, Coach Healy has said it. We've had other coaches tell us year over year there is a lot to like about where Carolina is going. Is it nice sometimes to be operating out of the limelight but to still be a really good football team that's best football is still out in front of it?
1: Everybody always says, yeah, we're not listening to the outside noise. You know, we're just worried about what's in between these walls. And honestly, I mean, I want to be known. I want people to look at my name and realize that, okay, well, they're playing some good football. Going under the radar sometimes good as well, but with winning comes that prestige. So just keep winning and let everything that happens happen.
0: And I guess the fair thing to say about where we are right now on September the 12th is that nobody has earned any number next to their name. I've said this before, I'll say it again. We don't know what we don't know. There's a lot still yet to be determined about the college football season. But give Carolina credit for controlling what it can control in winning these first couple of games. We started off this conversation, Nate, talking about Carolina's backfield defensively. We talked in pregame. You were a part of some of those teams back in the 90s that had as defense as good as there was in the country. This group isn't there yet, but they've got some individuals that have flashed some real brilliance.
1: Yes, they have. That front four is playing some really, really good football. And without their main guy today, Harvey stepped up. Right now, it's looking like real football. Last year, again, we had some rough times, people running the ball against us, not really getting that much pressure on certain times. But today, you know, they got pressure on the quarterback. They were holding their ground. They were getting penetration, and they're just playing good football. Seems like they're gelling together, playing off of each other. So it's looking really good right now.
0: Carolina's strength and conditioning staff has to get a ton of credit for what these guys are doing up front. Behind the walls, in the room, when you're working out, what is this staff doing with these kids that garners so much explosion off the line of scrimmage?
1: I'm thinking they're doing a good job. The strength staff is doing a good job with the team. But to me, it seems like I've seen things in that locker room and in that weight room where the players are leading all of these workouts. The players are the ones that's pushing each other. The players are the ones that know where they need to be. You've got the staff. They're there to support. But for the most part, the players are running this team right now. And that's what I've actually seen. So that makes a big difference when the players are able to come in and do the job as the coach is supposed to. Coaches are supposed to oversee, lead you in the right direction, and let you go. And right now, it's showing that this group is together.
0: That's Nay Brown. I'm Dave Nathan. We've got one final break to take here on the Coca-Cola postgame report. Carolina 35, ETSU 3. We'll take a look at where the Tar Heels go from here when we come back to wrap things up after this from Learfield.
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0: 35-3, Carolina steamrolls ETSU to kick off the 2026 home slate, 100th year of football inside Kenan Stadium. And for stretches today, it felt like we might be here for 100 years. Game was delayed by weather for almost an hour and a half between the third quarter and the fourth quarter. Gosh, without those TV commercials, though, in the fourth quarter, this one got over with pretty quickly as the Tar Heels beat the Buccaneers 35-3. And so, as we bring Nate Brown back into our broadcast, wins over TCU and ETSU, one neutral site, one here at home. Now you jump into the league on the road against a Clemson program that you have to figure, whatever the result tonight against Georgia Southern, is going to be chomping at the bit to prove that it still belongs among the upper echelon of teams in this league.
1: Yes, they are. Clemson, nobody was expecting them to get beat down like they did that first game. Now, we knew it might have been kind of close, but now they're going to come out and they feel like they've got something to prove. They felt like they were embarrassed on TV, so now they feel like they got to come out and play good football like Clemson is supposed to do.
0: A year ago when Clemson came here, Nay, the game for all intents and purposes was over by halftime. I don't want to draw too many correlations between last year and this year because a lot has changed in college football year over year. Carolina's got a real chance to make a statement in that game. How much, though, do you think, or do you think they will at all, play up or play down what happened last year or under the Bill Belichick umbrella? Is it something that you don't even bring back up? You are simply focused on moving forward.
1: Oh, man, that sounds good. Which answer do you want? So the real answer is, yes, they remember last year. Yes, they know how Clemson lost the first game. And, yes, they know this is going to be a big game. So it's definitely coming back up about what happened last year. That's the perfect thing to remember. You always remember what happened so you know how to proceed going forward. And they know what happened, and they're not going to let that happen again.
0: Clemson is a noon kickoff. Got the Reed's Jewelers pregame show at 11 o'clock. Nay and I will be with you at 10 a.m. to get things started. Nay will have his Bojangles somewhere. He'll have those Supreme stuffed away in the corner.
1: No, won't. You
0: moving on to something else now.
1: It's the biscuits now. Yeah, that's right. You got me right on the biscuits, so it's biscuits.
0: All right. Bye week after that, open date, whatever you want to call it, and then the Tar Heels get into their gauntlet of games against Notre Dame, Pittsburgh, and Duke, those games between the Panthers and Blue Devils, both on the road. Syracuse and Miami towards the end of October, both here at home, and then you get into November at UConn versus Louisville, at Virginia, and NC State. So the stilted part of the schedule will be over within a couple of weeks, and then you slide into that nice eight-game routine following Clemson, or maybe I guess it's a nine-game routine following that Clemson match. I was never good with numbers. Now, you've been around long enough to know me that well, right?
1: No, you're the numbers man. Yeah, that's one thing you do know. You know numbers.
0: Well, the numbers that matter most today, 35-3, Carolina beats ETSU. That'll complete our broadcast, produced as always by Tar Heel Sports Properties, a property of Learfield. Our general manager is Chuck Schrader. Network manager Phil Bramer. Thanks to Chief Network Engineer Michael Coulter, completing his first game here inside Kenan Stadium.
1: Hey.
0: The first of many, we hope. John Essick was back in the studio as our engineer and network coordinator. Matt Krause did the spotting, did the statistics. He tracked down Rick Steinbacher with that blazing speed to wrangle the former Tar Heel All-Conference linebacker. And so for Jones Angel, Joe Yock, Bryn Renner, Nate Brown, and the rest of our crew, my name is Dave Nathan, reminding you that our next broadcast begins with the Reed's Jewelers pregame show that'll come your way on Saturday at 11 o'clock in the morning when the Tar Heels play at Clemson. Once again, our final score, it's Carolina 35, ETSU 3, and you heard it all right here on the Tar Heel Sports Network.
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0: There's a lot of ways to get through the first two games of the season. For Carolina to be 2-0, Oregon wishes it was 2.
1: Yes, it does. You got to be ready every game. You can't take anybody lightly. You have to be prepared before every game because, you know, when you're on the top, everybody's shooting for you, so you definitely have to be ready.
0: This is the Carolina Ford Dealers Wrap-Up Show. 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Game on. They win this game between Carolina and ETSU did get underway. A little bit of a bouncy start for the Tar Heels, who got the ball first and then promptly went three and out. But then after that, Carolina gradually took control of the game and held a pretty hefty advantage for the lion's share of things. How efficient do you think this team was on both sides of the ball today?
1: As you mentioned, starting up, it was a little rocky to start off with, but they slowed the game down. They realized that this was the time for us to actually get into what we do. They ran the ball very well. You can tell that they actually tried to focus on running the ball with the 7, 8, 9, 10 running backs that they actually put in the game, and it became very efficient.
0: This was a game of few possessions. Tar Heels only had the ball 9 times, and you credit ETSU for keeping Carolina's possessions down. Buccaneers had the ball for 20 minutes in the first half. Tar Heels had it for roughly 10. How's that possible? Well, ETSU's first three drives, 8 plays, 11 plays, 9 plays, but they ended with an interception, a punt, and a missed field goal.
1: Mm-hmm. Well, they came in with that plan. They knew that they were going to have to control the ball to actually even have a chance in this game. And they did that the first 4 or 5 possessions. Actually did it throughout the entire game. So they tried to slow the thing, take it out of Carolina's hands and see where the numbers ended up.
0: The Tar Heels end up like this, 35-3 winners on the scoreboard. A 7-0 advantage after the first quarter turned into a 21-0 lead at the break. During that delay, the Tar Heels were up 35-0 entering the fourth quarter. ETSU got a lonely field goal late in the ballgame to get on the board. Final score, 35-3. We'll take a break. We'll come back, hear from Bill Belichick. Nay Brown reacts to that and more on the North Carolina Farm Bureau scoreboard. This is the Carolina Ford Dealers Wrap-Up Show from Learfield.
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0: Carolina over ETSU. 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Again, 35-3, the Tar Heels roll past the ETSU Buccaneers. And after the game, Jones caught up with Coach Belichick in the DirecTV Coach's Corner.
16: Coach, congratulations on the victory. And let's just start with what you liked from today. Felt like a very consistent, very professional kind of a performance from your team this afternoon.
17: Yeah, I thought we came out and played hard, Jones. You know, I thought ETSU did a good job early in the game, converting a couple of third and shorts and keeping us off the field. But, you know, in the end, we were able to hold the points down and put together some touchdown drives that, you know, converted or that where we converted the red area opportunities into touchdowns, not field goals. And so that was, you know, kind of the key to the game in terms of, you know, the points getting up to the 35. We were able to, you know, make those touchdowns. So good job finishing the drives.
16: You, of course, had the odd delay. I think it was around an hour and 19 minutes eventually. How did you try to manage that with your team in a unique set of circumstances?
17: Yeah, well, you know, we had a lightning delay last year in the Charlotte game. So, you know, it comes up from time to time. You just don't know how long it's going to last. It lasts a half hour after the closest lightning strike. So, you know, you think you're about to be in the clear, and then there's another strike somewhere within the radius, and then so you're back to the waiting game again. But it is what it is. Both teams got to deal with the same thing. So, you know, you just got to be ready to go when they finally, you know, open the doors.
16: When things did get going again, you were able to get a ton of young guys out there, a lot of true freshmen, some redshirt freshmen seeing their first time. How valuable is that for them and maybe for you as a staff to be able to see them out there playing some?
17: Yeah, well, it's good for them to, you know, get in there and get their feet wet. You know, we'll see how much playing time, you know, they earn going forward. But, you know, it's a chance for them to get an opportunity to get out there and play. And you know, we'll look at the film, see how they did.
16: Two more things, Coach. All three of your running backs were effective today. Ben had the nice touchdown on the pass. DeMond scored three times. Jalen McGill had some nice moments. Feels like that room, I know you talked about it earlier this week, but feels like that room's really coming along and you have some options there.
17: Yeah, for sure. There's good depth in the running back position. Those guys all, you know, play hard and are well prepared, and they're durable. They're, you know, tough guys that have some size and can push the pile and break tackles. So that's been a big plus for us, and, you know, we've gotten a lot of production out of that position.
16: I'm sure I know the answer to this is just get better every day and get ready to go, but you have a big week upcoming and the Clemson next weekend. What's kind of your mindset? What's the team's mindset as you move through this next week?
17: Yeah, it's a great opportunity for us to, you know, go down there. You know, we have a lot of respect for, you know, Dabo, Coach Sweeney, and the job they do. Certainly they, you know, they laid it on us here last year. So, you know, we know how explosive they can be and how good they are. You know, we'll need to play our best game, and well, that's what we'll get ready for.
16: Tar Heels certainly feel good today, guys. 2-0, even if it took a little longer than anticipated, 2-0 with the win today, 35-3. Coach, congratulations on the win, and look forward to talking with you this upcoming week.
17: All right, thanks, John. Thank you.
0: That's Bill Belichick with Jones after the game. I'm Dave Nathan. I've got Nay Brown here to my right. Carolina over ETSU 35-3. Nay's always taking notes. It always makes me a little nervous when he gets that phone out and starts writing things down. I'm wondering if he's writing about me somewhere, but I'm guessing you were taking some notes about what the head coach was saying.
1: I did a little bit. But first off, let me say, did Belichick just answer like five questions?
0: Yeah.
1: Wow, man, times are changing. Winning changes a lot of stuff.
0: It's a season high right now for two
1: games. That's
0: what
1: I'm saying. Yeah, okay. But for the game, so what I got from him was he was proud of them for actually finishing drives with touchdowns. He knows that's how important it is to get an offense rolling when you're actually scoring touchdowns instead of kicking field goals. And, again, with the weather delay, it wasn't a big deal to him. The game was pretty much already over in the first place, so it wasn't really that big of a deal for the team to come back out. But right now, it seems like he's feeling pretty good about where the team is and the direction they're going, especially compared to where they were last year at this time.
0: You've heard this phrase before. You want to finish every possession with a kick.
1: Right. Yeah. Oh, okay. Huh? See that? Yeah, that's bars.
0: It's a throwback weekend here, but we're doing that. Carolina finished all of its possessions, save for the last one, which ended the game.
1: Uh-huh.
0: 2 punts, 5 extra points, and a missed field goal.
1: Mm. That's it's not that bad. Let me put it that way. At least they got every single aspect of the game. You know, they've still got kicking to work on, but it seems like he's got a strong leg.
0: Uh-huh.
1: Defense, they're able to shut it down when they actually needed to, even though they got a couple of runs here and there, but not really too big of yards. And offense-wise, they were able to manage the game and take control and go down the field whenever they really felt like it. So all three phases right now seem to be, again, I hate to keep going back to last year, but by last year, things are looking a little bit better.
0: And speaking of kicks, boy, Burrell's got a huge leg. That's going to be a weapon when you're kicking off, isn't it?
1: Yes, it is. And it seems like he does it effortlessly, too. So that's impressive.
0: Nay Brown, effortlessly broadcasting here on the Carolina Ford Dealers Wrap-Up Show. Dave Nathan about worn the heck out after a long day here inside Keenan Stadium. We will continue on the Carolina Ford Dealers Wrap-Up Show with some numbers about this one and then a look at scores around the ACC and Top 25. 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
0: Dave Nathan, Nay Brown back here with the Carolina Ford Dealers Wrap-Up Show. Tar Heels wrap up another win, 35-3, final score over ETSU. 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Snag UNC tickets and experiences all season long from Verizon. And, Nay, Billy Edwards Jr. was uber efficient today. 15 of 20 passing for 244 yards, a couple of touchdowns, no interceptions. He put the ball where it needed to be, and he put guys in a position to get a whole bunch of yards after the catch.
1: Yes, he did, and I'm going to be a Debbie Downer real quick. Over the right side, when he missed that overthrow for the touchdown, yeah, I was a little upset with him. But other than that, He had a great day. He did. He took control of the game. He had a nice pocket throughout the game, stepped up a couple of times into the pocket and made some good throws. So he's leading this team, and you can tell as well on timeouts, defensive-wise, he goes out. He's tapping people on the head. He's giving people high fives. So he's starting to take control of this team.
0: I don't know how much you know about Bobby Petrino or the places that he's been and the offenses that he's had. Is this the type of group that lends itself to what he wants to do, or has he shaped his demeanor coaching-wise to what he's got on the field?
1: He's completely reshaped himself. He was used to – he's got the air raid. He's wide open. He's running. I mean, it's go balls. It's trick plays. It's offenses that are very, very explosive. He's going with the people that he has right now. So he tailored the offense to what we actually have on the field, and you can tell that it's working. Sometimes coaches have to, you know, bite your pride a little bit and figure out what's best for the team. And right now he's got the offense humming.
0: I was told years ago that the two things Bobby Petrino likes to do is – find space and make mismatches. Today felt like it was a game predicated on space more than a mismatch.
1: Yes, that is true. That is true. ETSU played man-to-man pretty much the entire game. I don't know why they did. They were outmatched athletically by every single position on the field. But you always saw them in space. You always saw them running in space. So, that's the way he does it, and that's what he showed today. Today was... and no disrespect to ETSU, today was a practice game to try to figure out what works and what Carolina actually needs to do going forward.
0: Carolina racks up 427 yards of total offense, holds ETSU to 255. Buccaneers have a really good running back in T.J. Payton, a guy that Coach Healy feels like could be a player at the FBS level. Payton today, 13 carries, 52 yards, did not have a rush longer than 11. In total, the Buccaneers held to 77 yards rushing. Now, granted, by the nature of the game, playing from behind, you had to put it in the air a little bit. But you hold teams under 100 yards in college football, and you're doing a lot of things right.
1: You are doing a lot, and it does not matter. Those guys on the other side are scholarship players as well. So they're college football players, and to hold anybody under 100 yards and to make them work for every single yard that they got, it shows something that the team is growing up right in front of our eyes. It's difficult to play this game on Saturdays, and when you go out and be as dominant as they were today, it shows something.
0: Finally, offensively, Jelani Thurman, C.J. Sadler, I couldn't tell you how much run these guys were getting before we kicked things off in Dublin a couple of weeks ago. But Bill Belichick, in the history he has with tight ends at the professional level, something's working.

0: I'm Erin Mattson, the head coach of UNC Field Hockey, and I follow WCHL Chapelboro on social media for all the latest news and community information.
1: Andrew here with a check of the Chapelboro concert calendar. Los Angeles dream pop project Love Spells is coming to Cat's Cradle Backroom. That'll be on Saturday, September 19th. Boston singer-songwriter B.B. Stockwell is bringing her indie folk to Cat's Cradle Backroom as well. That show will be on Friday, September 25th. And looking to October, Cat's Cradle will have Frog, Queens-based indie rock band with a little Americana tilt to them. They'll be playing on October 2nd. You can find all these shows and more by visiting the Chapelboro concert calendar. And you can join me on Wednesdays at 7 o'clock for the Soundcheck Hour, where we do a full hour of music from bands soon to be playing in our community.
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1: 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Also Saturday the 19th, you can head to Homestead Park from 1 to 6 p.m. for the Chapel Hill Soapbox Derby. 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

0: Hey everyone, this is Brighton McConnell, and here's what you can find on chapelboro.com today. One of our top stories of the past week, nonprofit B3 purchased some downtown Chapel Hill real estate to be the hub of inclusive programming for adults with and without developmental disabilities. 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Next, there's a pair of applications open through Monday for local residents to pay attention to. Chapel Hill Carborough City Schools Board of Education is looking to fill a vacant seat, while the town of Chapel Hill is searching for its next poet laureate. We have details on both processes and links to both applications. 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
1: Andrew here with a check of the Chapelboro concert calendar. Los Angeles dream pop project Love Spells is coming to Cat's Cradle Backroom. 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Boston singer-songwriter B.B. Stockwell is bringing her indie folk to Cat's Cradle Backroom as well. 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
4: 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And it's going to show off what people have done so far to radically transform the experience of dementia and brain change around the world and in our own community. Ideally, you're coming. It's a throwback. It's totally radical as the theme, so 80s and 90s. And we're going to have music. We'll have live bands, both local live bands, and we'll be dancing and celebrating and sharing about the changes that we've already made and what we see as possible. We have all the socials, Teepa Snow, T-E-E-P-A-S-N-O-W, and she's on everything, especially our TikTok, which features local groups that are willing to change, and snowapproach.org is our website where you can find any other information.
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